0: this check at around 1:45 in the afternoon Saturday. When officers arrived, they found the body of a 44-year-old woman inside her apartment. A 51-year-old man was also found with serious injuries to his upper body. Police confirmed the man was the victim's partner and that his wounds were self-inflicted. He was taken to hospital, where he remains in critical condition with life-threatening injuries. Police are waiting for him to regain consciousness before proceeding with an arrest, and for now, a court appearance has been postponed. Residents who spoke to CTV News say the incident spilled into the street.
1: I just heard like someone like screaming, like, you know, I don't know if she was like the aunt or maybe the mom or something, but like she was like screaming, you know? It's kind of a scream that you don't really hear unless, like, you know, someone got killed or like she saw something really horrific.
2: And this could be the 12th suspected femicide in Quebec since the beginning of the year. Pornhub's parent company, ILO, has agreed to pay $120 million U.S. dollars to victims of child sexual abuse material as part of a class action settlement in the U.S. The Montreal company was accused of allowing videos showing child sexual abuse to be uploaded and viewed on its platforms. ILO has denied those allegations. As part of the agreement, the company will introduce stricter safeguards, including age verification, improved detection technology, staff training, and independent audits over the next 5 years. The settlement still requires court approval. Hydro utilities in Quebec and Newfoundland and Labrador have reached a non-binding agreement to share energy from Labrador. Newfoundland Premier Tony Wakeman says the deal allows his province to maintain complete optionality in how it chooses to use the power from Churchill Falls.
3: We can keep this power as part of an economic strategy to develop our own mining industry and other industries. Or we could choose to sell this power, including to Quebec, which is committed to paying a premium price of 150% over PPA-based pricing.
2: And Quebec says the deal allows them to secure a reliable power supply for decades to come. And the Memorandum of Understanding between the U.S. and Iran has officially expired. ABC correspondent Jonathan Carl has details.
4: And today had been the deadline for the U.S. and Iran to finalize a nuclear agreement and come to a permanent end to the conflict, but that agreement never came close to happening, and there is no end in sight to the war. The Iranians said that that peace deadline, quote, is no longer relevant.
2: Your Dormez-vous Weather Center forecast. Cloudy tonight with a low of 15. A mix of sun and cloud tomorrow with a high of 26 that will feel like 31. And rain is in the forecast for Wednesday with a high of 24. Right now, it is 24 degrees downtown.

0: precipitation event. Hot weather is extreme heat. Bad weather is extreme weather event. And smoky days is air quality events. And this has changed in all kinds of different things. Used to call it red tide. Now it's a harmful algae bloom. Special air quality statement is now a special air quality advisory. Nuisance flooding is now high tide flooding. A 100-year flood is a 1% chance annual flood. So now it's not every 100 years. It's you have a 1% chance every year that this happens. So the fear part of this is mind-blowing to me. Car accidents, that's another one. Now they're crashes. Of course it was an accident. Nobody meant to do it. Food poisoning is now foodborne illness. Over the course of time, these things have changed. And it's the era that, to me, that's the most telling. The years, according to the research and usage online, when most of these changed, is around 2014, 2017 to 2020, and most of them changed 2021 to 2024. At the same time when the Environment Canada became Environment and Climate Change Canada. And so everything has been changed. The question is, who did it? Who started it out there? And we listened to it. And here is the evidence that I wanted to share with you. The old way of saying something like, it's hot, it's going to cool off and be rainy this weekend. It's been a hot, dry summer with several forest fires burning across our region. Heavy rain is expected this weekend, which could help with the fires, though some low-lying areas could see flooding. The new way that same sentence is said. Prolonged extreme heat under a persistence heat dome has elevated wildfire danger, and contributed to worsening wildfire activity and smoke-related air quality concerns. A significant rainfall is expected this weekend, bringing relief from the extreme heat while creating potential for localized flash flooding in hazardous conditions. Doesn't that sound familiar? Exact same event described with terminology from 20 years ago versus terminology from today. Nothing has changed except the way it's being said. And to me, that is terrifying. I wanted to bring it up because we see it here, we hear it here, and we're the ones who use the words. Everybody who's with us and listening. Maybe we need to be a little bit more careful in the words we choose. We'll be right back.
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2: Well, while we're on the subject, Transport Québec changed its name back in 2022 to the Ministère des Transports et de la Mobilité Durable, Ministry of Transport and Sustainable Mobility. I digress, or do I? 12 minutes southbound Lafontaine from the Hochelaga Bend, 6 minutes via Soudigny East. They've closed the eastbound 136 Ville-Marie East exit to Papineau and the Jacques Cartier Bridge as of the last 15 minutes. That's exit 7, so get off beforehand at Berry Saint-Laurent, and you also have just one out of four lanes available at the end of the Ville-Marie between Papineau and Delormier. We've seen it worse at this point. We'll take what we see in terms of light resistance over there. Decarie South will be closed, as per usual, from the Decarie Interchange over to the Jean-Talon entrance as of 10 p.m., but heads up, some exits are going to be closed as of 10 o'clock as well on the southbound side of the expressway. You'll be dealing with the closures as follows. Decarie South's de Maisonneuve exit will be shut at 10. Decarie North's Sherbrooke entrance will also be locked at 10 o'clock an hour earlier. Decarie South's Sherbrooke-Saint-Jacques exit will be bolted shut. He'll also be dealing with closure of the westbound 136 Ville-Marie West tonight from the start at Penet through both tunnels all the way to the Lucien Lallier entrance. That'll kick off as of 10:30 as per usual. We'll hit the Ville-Saint-Pierre interchange, the Met, the 20, you name it, we've got it for you. Cool. 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I'm Mark Shalhoub, your next CJAD 800 traffic reports at 8:30.
3: Hi, it's Ken Connors sitting in for Andrew all this week on The Morning Show. And as always, we'll keep you up to date with the latest news, road reports, and the weather forecast every 15 minutes. 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
1: Forest fires, wildfires, and now coming is the Super El Nino. Super Jimmy Zubris is here from Montreal, and Super Leslie Kelly is here from Saskatchewan. Super El Nino, just for anybody who wants to go and say that, oh, now they're just making up Super El Nino. Well, if that's the case, they did it 24 years ago when there was the last Super El Nino, because they also called it a Super El Nino all those years ago. So maybe, but it's not new, that one. So when the conversation gets into things that get exaggerated quickly, do you think that could be, Leslie, a great way to summarize what we hear online, in politics, in life generally today? I just ranted about fires and weather and all those things. But it seems like this kind of language is loosey-goosey everywhere, no?
2: Yeah, well, and I think, you know, about how many messages and things that we see online every day on TV, you have to exaggerate to get people's attention. And I think that clickbait kind of works at times.
1: Yeah, absolutely true. Jimmy Zubris, what'd you think? You agree or disagree?
3: I agree. I think, you know, as we were saying, I think, is a lot of times I think it's politicians and certainly the speech writers who change the term, right? And, you know, like I've told you, I remember, you know, the city used to have a business development department. Now it's economic development. You know, and you look at, what's the fancy terms I've been hearing a lot from Ottawa lately. I've lost track. Shane, maybe you can help me with this. Is we used to either be in a recession, depression. Mm-hmm. Now it's a mild recession. Now there's there's all kinds of ways to sort of say we're not really in a recession.
1: Technical recession.
3: Mm-hmm. So there's always ways in which, you know, politicians can sort of say, hey, we're not really there yet. The definition's not there. So the things change over time. I know with the cultural communities and that, I mean, if you look back at the department, I was trying to think of what the term was, how the government refers, you know, the religious communities and so on over the years, right? And it becomes, I think, in some ways it's a better term because it becomes, I guess, it encompasses more people. And other times it's just like, you're like, what?
1: Well, you see this with EBITDA in business too, right? Like after tax and write downs and debt and all those things. Well, you know what really matters? How much cash you have in the bank and how many assets do you have and how much money you're spending. I mean, that's really what it boils down to. And a technical recession is another one. Well, it's a technical recession. It's not we feel good about it. Even though we're losing money, we feel good about it. You know, I mean, hope is a beautiful thing. It's also a terrible plan. So I feel like that kind of gets thrown into this, by the way, of just trying to soften and confuse things. It was part of the rant that I had. It's on the podcast coming out overnight tonight to dig into it. This is our Monday study where we get together and talk about various things. The conservatives say, hey, Ottawa, why don't you keep this whole federal fuel tax off, because it's due to expire soon, for an entire year until Canada Day next year, which is genius politics, whether you agree or disagree, because these try to beat them to the punch a little bit before they can take credit for it. Chances are it was probably going to be kept off anyway, and now they're going to take credit for it. Jimmy, is this just politics happening in front of everybody? We don't realize it?
3: It's politics. And at the same time, I mean, you've seen a bit of different strategy from Pierre Poilievre, and I think, well, the conservative, Pierre Poilievre being the leader, wanting to talk a little bit about the stuff that Canadians, you know, not the big picture stuff, but the stuff that Canadians can be affected with. Gas is one that affects all of us, right? Leslie probably more than the rest of us because of her business. But it's something that can bothers us all. And look, if you look also even the NDP, I thought one of their better things that they did when Abby Lewis became leader was talking about how supermarkets or groceries were using pricing, what was it called? The inflation price or the
1: dynamic pricing, you mean?
3: Dynamic pricing, yes. Yeah. Dynamic pricing. I said, wow, that's absolutely right, because I've been affected by it. I've seen it and so on, like all of us. So I think Pierre Poilievre, I think he touched a good nerve on this. I just think it's a little too late, and I think right now people are just concentrating on what's going on with Trump.
1: Yeah, it's interesting. I don't think that, I think that people in politics are concentrating on what's going on with Trump. Mm-hmm. I would disagree with you that it's too late because he's ahead of the curve now. And if they go and they extend it and they get to say, hey, by the way, we look what we made them do, whether they do mm-hmm. it or not. I would almost be more concerned that for politics, it would backfire and they would put it back on just so they could say that they decided to turn it off without anybody's influence. Now, fuel for you, Leslie, is more impactful than for most. You do live and operate a farm with your family in Saskatchewan. Your thoughts, generally speaking?
2: Yeah, I like to see when fuel is part of the discussion, especially when it's going to be lowered, because you know it affects everything: grocery prices, our input costs, trucking, construction, manufacturing, even tourism right now. So, you know, higher fuel prices ripple throughout the economy, and they can make a big headline or a big splash. It's something that directly impacts all of us. I'm all for that politics.
1: Mm-hmm. It's interesting to watch, right? Because you can see the other parties, the conservatives or whatever, trying to get a little bit of attention, generally speaking, because it's so mm-hmm. Trump sucks so much of the air out of the room, and they're like, oh yeah, by the way, this is what we think, right? So it is kind of interesting to watch. Now, that being said, Donald Trump does suck a lot of the air out of the room. Leslie Kelly, 2 days from now, we're all friends here. Bet for beers in an envelope. You're in Saskatchewan, so it's probably a Pilsner. What do we think do we think we get resolve on Wednesday, or do you think that this is going to just drag on?
2: Oh, I would love a resolve. I hope for stability. It will be frustrating if this goes on, but knowing Trump and seeing the leverage and the cards that he's trying to play, I think we're in it for the long game and some tariffs. But it's interesting to see like what made the list and what hasn't made the list. You know, hockey sticks are on the lists and alcohol and so much other things. But then when you see Canadian oil and electricity, isn't on there. So I think we have leverage, but it just depends on how we use that leverage and how we get there. I hope that it's successful for Canadians moving forward. But right now I'm on the edge of my seat.
1: I realize that it's not something we can do, but if I really am honest with what I wish I could see, I wish that the technology would allow us to just turn off the pipe and turn off the switch just for a day or two. I really wish we could, the technology doesn't even, exist to do it. Like, we have nowhere to put the oil. It would be tens of millions of dollars just to turn it off for a day. It's not even possible, generally speaking. But it would be kind of cool to do it. Am I being just vindictive, Jimmy, or am I starting to just be like every other Canadian?
3: I could just see you walk over, lean over. Oh, sorry. Did I flip the switch? Look, in 2 days from now, the one thing that's interesting, and I think you touched upon this, is that you started mentioning all the stuff that is affected. Guys, this is a huge list. We're not talking about just dairy, just steel, just oil. We're talking about there is a lot of stuff here on the table, and a deal has to come out in the next few days. There's no way they can get a deal. I'd be shocked they can get a deal done. So one of two things has to happen. Either we're going to have taco, Trump always chickens out, or another extension, right? And the extension, I think, sometimes is worse than nothing happening because obviously the uncertainty is one of the biggest problems. I think he started a couple of weeks ago talking about alcohol on the shelves. His ambassador was talking about alcohol on the shelves. Saying how Canada was nasty. I think he needs a win to delay everything. And yeah. I think that's what we're going to have to give him. Unfortunately, I just don't know what that is.
1: Well, it would appear that most Canadians don't want to make any concessions at all. So we're going to talk about that coming up next. 2 days until Donald Trump says the tariffs all kick in for Canada. The only problem is of all the Canadians that say they don't want to give in to concessions, I'm willing to bet they're not going to be affected so much by the concessions, right? They're not in industries like softwood lumber or whatever, cars or aluminum. So we're going to continue the conversation. Jimmy Zubris is in Montreal. Leslie Kelly, High Heels and CanolaFields.com is in Saskatchewan. We'll be right back.
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4: Well, 20 westbound approaching the McDonald College / John Abbott College sector, where they have some fields for the farming program and whatnot. Well, that's where we have a vehicle fire just before Maple, which is just prior to Ancien Combattant. So you're losing a minute or two there from Poultry Cottages over on the eastbound side of the 136, right at the end of the highway. 3 out of 4 lanes should be causing a bit of a slowdown as you approach Papineau through until De Dernier, where those lanes are supposed to be closed, but looks like they're a little behind sched there. But the exit at Papineau / the Jacques Cartier Bridge will also be closed until 6 in the morning, as per that aforementioned stretch from Papineau over to De Dernier. To carry south off the top to the Jean Talon entrance will be closed as of 10 p.m. We'll hit some more road work there on the 20, but I promised you what was going to be happening a little bit later on the Metropolitan. They have a closure slated over there tonight. The Laurentian South ramp for the, well, the stretch Laurentian South over to the Metropolitan as of Henri Bourassa will be closed come 10 p.m. And the Met eastbound from the P9 VO exit through to the following entrance will be closed as of 11 o'clock. They'll also be closing a bunch of stretches on the 20 westbound between Highway 13 and 55th Ave. 2 out of 3 lanes will be closed at 10 p.m. Also dealing with a single lane of availability for you, 20 west at the St. Charles sector in Beaconsfield, and then a little further west between kilometer 43 and the Morgan exit. You'll also have just one lane to work with as of 10 p.m., at which time they'll close the 20 east's sources on-ramp. 40 east sources exit will be closed the rest of the way, already is, as of 8 o'clock until tomorrow morning at 5:30. 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
1: This is a podcast that happens live on the radio, and you can grab all of the conversations on the iHeart app when we're done. You can also live stream it, of course, when it happens in real time. But if there's something you want to go back or share with your friends, which would be a big favor to us, you could do that from the podcast version on the iHeart app and all of your podcast apps. To concede or not to concede? That is the question. At the risk of being a show about poetry and some snaps, do we concede or not? Survey says less than 20% of Canadians want to give concessions to the United States. And I admire the toughness and the appetite. It would be terrible if most people are like, yeah, just roll over and give up. But at the same time, I'm willing to bet that most of those people aren't directly affected, like some of our border towns are, when it comes to things like softwood lumber in BC. And all of those things. That would be like, if anybody could relate to that, I would think a farmer over things like pork and canola in our country that were largely ignored for so incredibly long while farmers paid the price. Did you want to talk about when things matter, but they're ignored from your own perspective, Leslie?
2: Yeah, like when China had tariffs on our canola, it was devastating. Like there was no, we couldn't even break even on our canola. And if that were to happen with the US, if they closed the border for our canola oil, primarily all of the canola that comes off of my farm goes to a crush plant, and then that oil is shipped south. And that would be devastating. You would lose family farms if that were to happen.
1: I always imagine like there's little canola flowers and you're like milking the canola flowers to get the oil out. You know, like you milk a cow.
2: It's pretty close.
1: It's like that. I'm a farmer. I don't know these things. Jimmy Zubris, you're in Montreal. Have you ever milked a canola?
10: I've never seen a canola. I've never milked a canola. I have no idea what a canola is. But
1: tell me, I mean, you guys are somewhat insulated, but not insulated in Montreal. I mean, you are across the river, so it's not direct. And Montreal is big enough to have a lot of industry, built into the big city. But at the same time, your proximity to the States is pretty close, Jimmy.
10: Well, the other thing too is if you saw the latest poll that was out on the weekend, out of all the provinces, the Quebec province is the one that's most concerned about the Trump tariffs. Going across Canada, depending on where it is, I think it was like even over 50%. A lot of it has to do because there are quite a few industries, plus tourism, right? I remember Montreal depends a lot with our festivals, with everything going on. A lot of us, including myself, I used to love just going over the border, whether it be to Plattsburgh or Burlington and so on. We've sort of lost that touch now, and something I'd like to get back. And I think a lot of that is because of what's going on in the U.S. and certainly with this administration in the U.S. So our industries are affected, and you know it's that uncertainty, it's that terrible thing. And we're going to have a provincial election here in October, and certainly, you know, right now, by the way, who's first in the polls and who's been first in the polls for the last 2 years is the Parti Québécois, where, you know, they've promised another referendum and so on. So a little more uncertainty, because obviously referendums come with uncertainty, no matter what side you're on. So I think we're in for a little bit tough times, and already we're seeing, you know, the prices on everything going up. So it's going to be a tough, I think a tough couple of years.
1: Politics in Quebec in the news today. There is a new deal between Newfoundland and Quebec. If you don't know the history of electricity between the two provinces, there was a time, and I'm probably going to oversimplify it, but there was a time when Newfoundland needed jobs. And so they thought they'd build a power plant to get the jobs. But then because they had to run all the power lines through Quebec, Quebec said, no, we want to make money off it. And so Quebec got a below market rate on the electricity and then resold that to Quebecers to make money. And Newfoundland was making electricity and losing money on every single piece of it, but they were able to provide jobs. And so after many, many decades of that deal, a new deal has been done with new power plants and new things. The Prime Minister was there, shocker, to be a part of the announcement with the Newfoundland Premier and the Quebec Premier. This is the Prime Minister announcing his piece of it.
18: The largest clean energy investment in North American history. Let's just put this in context. Tripling the current generation capacity of Churchill Falls to that 14,000 megawatts of renewable power. That's more than the entire generating capacity of BC Hydro. It's more than double the output of Bruce Power, the largest nuclear plant on this continent. It is the equivalent of 18 Hoover dams in America at their current capacity. Enough power to light, heat, cool the homes in Toronto, Montreal, and Vancouver combined. To provide the power we need to run the mines, the mills, the factory floors where Canadians will build their future. This is nation-building investment on the scale of the Trans-Canada Highway and the St. Lawrence Seaway.
1: Come on. There's seagulls in the background. It's so perfect. Jimmy Zubris, it's a big deal for, tell me the Quebec perspective, because those lines to sell to the states have to go through Quebec to get there. So they had every right to do what they do. I know back in the day probably wasn't the best deal for everybody. It looks like everyone's playing a little nicer in the sandbox now.
3: The interesting thing about this is that what we found out this week or last week was that the deal itself was actually not negotiated just by politicians, but Hydro-Québec was involved directly on the front lines of this deal, right? And what they're saying with this deal is that we're going to have certainty for the next little while. We have finally have some peace, except the party that's leading in the polls in October has said, I'm going to tear up this deal because I don't like it for whatever reason. Now, I don't know if you will in the end, because obviously before an election, after an, what you do after an election sometimes is, you know, can be completely different. Take, for example, home delivery with Post Canada, and I can go on the line, or I'm going to get rid of the GST, and, you know, politicians make these kinds of promises. But the Prime Minister was there, the Premier was there. This is a huge, huge deal, I think, for Quebec, and it allows, you know, all of a sudden to have also peace with our neighbor, where, you know, like you mentioned at the beginning, Shane, you know, there's been that constant, you know, dispute for many, many years.
1: I'm not an expert on,
3: but I like this thing.
1: Yeah, it was a stinky deal from the very beginning, the old deal anyway. So I think everybody knew it a generation later. That's for sure. Leslie Kelly, power generation, not something that really is in the Saskatchewan marketplace these days. But your takeaway from a distance, your thoughts?
2: Yeah, I didn't really know about this agreement in the first place. So yeah, I liked hearing about it. To me, it's a great news story, a great energy story. I'm glad to see that Newfoundland will have more infrastructure. And I think it just puts, you know, us at the top of being energy secure. And it's a great strategic economic advantage for us overall. So no, I applaud this. It sounds like a great deal.
1: And this is why.
3: If I can add, Shane, we don't need pipelines if we have this deal, right?
1: Oh, listen to you.
3: I've gotten enough grief from you and our buddy Andrew Cadell over pipelines.
1: Over pipelines,
3: so
1: yeah.
3: I can just throw this in once in a while.
1: Yeah, hey man, you're entitled. You know what's the joke? Hey, you're allowed your opinion, even if you're wrong, Jimmy.
3: That's right.
1: But I mean, in the big picture of all the things, see the earlier comments about this is kind of where I wish that, you know, if Donald Trump goes 50%, you know, it's the biggest tariffs. They're beautiful tariffs. Yeah. Makes money for Americans, 50%, and then all of a sudden, boo, that's it. The power goes off. I just think that that would be great. I realize that's not even fair.
2: That's a great impression, by the way.
1: Ryan's is way better than mine is. I have to say. But we've had a lot of years of practice. Hey, Ryan, those? We started that a long time ago.
19: It's not something I'm particularly proud of. But no. I can tell you quite confidently that this deal is good for me, quite frankly. Screw you, I'm going home.
2: Oh my goodness.
19: Thank you.
2: Slow clap.
1: All right. You can get in touch with Leslie Kelly as always, highheelsandcanolafields.com, farming podcast, blog, marketing, and lots of great conversation out of Saskatchewan and literally on a farm. That's why I say Saskatchewan, not a city. And Jimmy Zubris in Montreal hanging out as well. Thank you so much, you guys. Appreciate you.
3: Thank you. Have a great week.
1: You too. Shane Hewitt and the Night Shift. Okay. We do that every Monday, a conversation. Okay, for all you Gen Xers and millennials out there that know about Tupac Shakur and the story about Tupac and Biggie, East Coast, West Coast, there's a court case that started today about the murder of Tupac. Did you know that? So we're going to go back in time and learn a little bit about the man himself next.
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4: Good news, 20 westbound. They've removed that vehicle that was on fire a little earlier, right before Ancien Corbettin in the Maple sector near John Abbott / McDonald College at McGill University's Western Campus. Over at the LaFontaine Tunnel, a dozen minutes from the Hochelaga Bend down the 25, 6 minutes via Soudigny East. You have the 136 East at the end of the, the route. It is no longer officially a highway. That is from the stretch at Pepino over to Delormier with 3 out of 4 lanes knocked out. The exit to Pepino and the Jacques Cartier Bridge. Both of those closures in effect until 6 a.m. 40 eastbound. The exit at Sources has been locked since 8 o'clock and will remain so until 5:30 a.m. The Sources Service Road entrance, Sources South entrance to the 40 East Service Road is also closed until 5:30 tomorrow morning. Dealing with closures on the 20 eastbound, the Sources on-ramp will be shuttered at 10 p.m., at which time the 20 west at St. Charles will have 1 out of 2 lanes knocked out, as well as a single lane closure in effect at 10 p.m. 20 west from kilometer 43 to the Morgan exit. 10 o'clock closure, heads up, 20 west from Highway 13 to 55th Ave. Just 1 out of 3 lanes will be left open, as will be the case. 1 out of 2 lanes left available to you on the 20 east at Ancien Combattant. Come 10 o'clock when they'll close up shop as per usual to carry south off the top to the Jean Talon entrance and Laurentian south, 15 south from Henri Bourassa down to the Metropolitan. There's no shortcut for saving time, but saving money is simple. 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I'm Mark Shalhoub. Your next CJAD 800 traffic reports at 9 o'clock.
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25: 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We asked tech expert Carmi Levy to fill us in.
26: So they have introduced new features to make it easier to identify accounts that may be impersonating others. You know when you get a friend request, and you're like, I think I'm already friends with that person. And then you look at the account, and it's got all their information on it, maybe even their same photo, mm-hmm. but something looks a little bit off. There are no comments there. There are not a lot of posts. So now you're going to get a notification saying when someone tries to reach out to you, you're going to say, hey, this account may be questionable. 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If you get links that are questionable, you will get alerts as well. Meta is going to be more proactive about preventing you from clicking on the wrong thing. And so being more aggressive, we've been calling on them for years to do more about this. Now they're finally taking those long overdue steps.
25: We'll have more on the new Facebook security measures tomorrow.
24: This has been Tech Talk with Mark Saltzman.
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0: I have to tell you, I would vote for more Tupac Shakur on our music bumpers on the radio version of the show. That's just heavenly awesome. My goodness. Shane Hewitt in the Night Shift. I'm in Ottawa. Eric Alper's in Toronto. Ryan O'Donnell's in Calgary. David Hunter is also in Toronto. Tupac Shakur died many years ago. I remember where I was when I found out. I was DJing in a bar. What's that?
1: Were you near?
0: No. Not when he got shot, when he died.
1: Okay.
0: And I was DJing in a bar in Red Deer. It was called Mortimer's. And this young guy, and I believe his name was Wes, came running up. He's like, "You gotta play some Tupac. He's dead, man. He just died. You gotta play Tupac." And I'll never forget that moment because I was like, "Oh, wow. Like it's real. Like this guy, this is real." Yeah. And then he was gone. And then of course everything that came after that, which was Biggie and all the other things. And as Gen Xers, that was the core of our life. And that was this was a benchmark for the boomers. It was like Elvis dying, right?
1: Yeah.
0: I would say that's what it is.
1: He'd already sold millions of records. He already starred in Juice and Poetic Justice and written poetry that university literature courses still teach today. I worked at a company called Koch, which then went to Entertainment One, and we bought Death Row Records. My first, I think, 5 or 6 gold albums that we got after that were all like Tupac. It was selling and selling and selling. And the fact that all these years later, we're still talking about him, not only about the fact that he's something mythic, about this human being that is still overshadows hip hop and rap music and thus pop music. But especially with the reopening again of the court case that started today, it's kind of wild that we're still talking about it all these years later.
0: Eric Alper is here, and there is a new court case that has started with somebody accused of killing and setting up the killing of Tupac Shakur. Now this has been the mystery. This has been the tabloid paper. Elvis is alive. Someone saw him in a park. Right? This has been the thing for the Gen Xers. Who did it? Who shot Tupac? Who shot Biggie? And now there's the new case about it. And the guy himself, Eric, bigger legend than his death? I don't know.
1: Yeah. I mean, we're all still trying to go after that one question that outlived an entire generation of music fans, is who was really in that white Cadillac. There's been a number of people that has been, you know, kind of the person of interest. Witnesses wouldn't talk. Key witnesses kept dying. There was 4 of them so far that have died over the course of these 30 years. And the investigation itself has had some real problems. Even the police department has acknowledged the fact that it's built on a decades-long investigation, pointing to things like multiple detective reports that contradict one another. They're so different between one person to the next. And all the while, the music keeps getting bigger and bigger and bigger.
0: Yeah, it's wild. And, well, of course, then you've got Suge Knight going to jail and all the other things that have happened in there, and then Biggie dies. And then some of the documentaries have pointed to just some low-level, gang guy who was looking to get his comeuppance. And there's been all kinds of accusations. And that itself, in the myth that is this story, kind of deflated it, because it was like, this, was it possible that it was just some Joe who was looking to make $5,000 and prove a point, right? It wasn't even some big beef or some big deal. It just was opportunistic. And that's yet to be proven as the case, obviously, with the court case going on now. But it, everything that sort of tried to put a dent in the myth of Tupac has largely been dismissed.
1: Yeah, especially because look at who it kind of enraptured itself around. You know, there was talk that P. Diddy, then Puff Daddy, had something to do with it. Jennifer Lopez got caught up in it. Apparently and allegedly, you know, she had a gun, that was used in the killing. Like, everybody's denied everything. Nobody's talking.
0: And nothing's been proven yet.
1: But, you know, still, the accolades come in. Rolling Stone ranked him among the greatest artists of all time since then. He got into the Rock and Roll Hall of Fame induction. It's wild. Billboard last year placed him at number 4 among the top 50 rappers ever. And this is a guy, again, it needs to be said, hasn't really put out anything new in a number of decades. A lot of the re-releases and the greatest hits albums have kind of come from the vault, things that he never really wanted or thought that would ever come out in the first place. But that song, Dear Mama, is still one of the greatest rap songs ever, inducted into the Library of Congress National Recording Registry in 2010. Only the third rap song to ever receive that honor. So the music was brilliant. His life was brilliant, mixing with facts and fiction. And then just everybody that kind of circled this case. It's, I'm surprised it's now here again.
0: Yeah. It was such a compressed amount of time. When you look at how much work was done so quickly for him, for anybody around him, I mean, Snoop had sort of set it up. He sort of set the table. And then all of a sudden you have Tupac come, and then Biggie comes. And it was such a incredibly intense and dense, season of creation for both of them, right? Like, I mean, they did more in such a small period of time than most people would do in an entire career.
1: Yeah, especially because the first album, Tupacalypse Now, it tackled so many issues that rappers and hip-hoppers are still singing about and rapping about today, with police brutality and poverty and racism. When that album came out, U.S. Vice President Dan Quayle, remember him? He was publicly criticized after a Texas murder case controversy, citing it as an influence. So Tupac responded that he's actually speaking for himself and the young black men population, and he's not going to be the media kicking post for an entire demographic. That was his first album, and he's already battling with the second most powerful person in America, with the U.S. Vice President. From then on in, especially with Me Against the World, the album that debuted at number 1, that was his third record. I mean, it's so fast, so quick, so great, and then it was over.
0: Yeah. The media circus seems to be pretty quiet so far on this one, and I'll be curious to see if this turns into the every YouTube channel's talking point of people just sort of pontificating about it or not. I'm not sure people want to know. I think that the myth is better than wanting to know. I know there have been some conspiracies that now that Puff Daddy's sort of incarcerated for all of his troubles and all the things that are going on, that there could be some information that comes out there. I don't know if that's to be the case or not. That has not been proven. That's just online gossip. But it would be interesting to see where it goes. I'm not sure people really want to know, Eric.
1: Yeah, you know, when fact and fiction meet, especially in entertainment, you go with the fiction, because it makes a better story. I think that having the court case where, quote, the facts will come out, that will be fascinating to see in the next couple of days what goes on.
0: Eric Alper, thatericalper.com. Get connected on the socials as well, and we will be talking about this again, I promise you. A court case about someone charged with the death of Tupac Shakur has started today. Shane Hewitt and The Night Shift. We will follow that one. Yeah, it was like the core for me, too, so I'm super curious. We'll be right back.
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7: Good evening, it's 9 o'clock. I'm Dario DeFelice with your CTV News Update. 23 degrees downtown, weather details in minutes. Here's what's making news right now. A man and a woman found with stab wounds in a Montreal apartment. Quebec and Newfoundland have come to a tentative energy deal, and blue-collar workers could strike during the Cycling World Championship. With the latest from the CJAD 800 Traffic Center, here's Mark Chaloub.
8: 5 minutes for the upbound LaFontaine Tunnel via Soudigny East. Double it down the 25 as of Hochelaga. Outbound Jacques-Cartier Bridge, slow boarding until just over the St. Lawrence. Don't see anything on our cameras, which are only located at the start and end of the bridge. Depending on which side you're coming from, it's the start or the end. But either way, outbound, a little sticky there. Star 800, if you can enlighten us on that situation. It's busy eastbound 136, Villemarie East from the end of the highway, Pepinot through to Delormier, 3 out of 4 lanes knocked out. That's why it's busy over that stretch, and a little stop and go after that to De Belleville. The exit for the Jacques-Cartier Bridge is also shuttered off the 136 east. It also would normally lead you to Papineau. We have the westbound side of the 136 set for closure as of 10:30 from the start of Penet over to the Lucien Lallier entrance. Much more to come to carry the 20 and more, so keep it locked here. Canadian Tire's back to class. 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CJAD 800 traffic and transit every 15 minutes for you next at 9:50.
7: In the news, a man and a woman were found with stab wounds inside an apartment in the St. Michel neighborhood this afternoon. Montreal police say they received a 911 call around 2:30 p.m. about an injured person at an apartment on 39th Avenue near Paul Corbeil Street. When officers arrived, they found two people, a man and a woman, suffering from injuries caused by a sharp object. Police have not yet released the victims' identities or provided an update on their condition. Investigators say the circumstances surrounding the incident remain unclear, and they are trying to find out what happened. Quebec and Newfoundland and Labrador have come to a tentative energy deal. It outlines plans for Hydro-Quebec and Newfoundland Hydro to divide power from the Churchill Falls Generating Station. Prime Minister Mark Carney says it is the largest clean energy investment in North America.
9: Tripling the current generation capacity of Churchill Falls to that 14,000 megawatts of renewable power. It is the equivalent of 18 Hoover dams in America at their current capacity.
7: But it's unclear how Quebec's provincial election this fall could affect the new deal. Premier Fréchette claims a Parti Québécois government would scrap this agreement, while the PQ has so far denied those claims. Blue-collar workers with the City of Montreal could strike during the Cycling World Championship that takes place in September. The workers are needed to resurface the city's roads used by the cyclists. Union spokesperson Pierre-Guy Sylvestre says its members would rather not strike.
10: The problem is that the City of Montreal keeps offering the same wage increase since more than a year. So they never move on the monetary side of the bargaining table.
7: The city declined CTV's request to comment on the talks with the union. A Quebec university is spearheading efforts to better prepare Canada for future pandemics. Scientists at a lab at Polytechnique Montréal are developing scalable vaccine and medicine production techniques. Head researcher Gregory D. Crescenzo says coordination between government, academia, and industry are key to avoiding past pandemic missteps.
11: We're way more prepared than before COVID, that's for sure. I mean, the government has done a great job here to patch where the fragility was. But if we want to make something better and more resilient, please give us a couple of years.
7: The Ramp Up Initiative aims to address critical workforce and supply chain challenges. And U.S. President Trump is defending his directive to the Pentagon to scale back joint military exercises with South Korea. Trump told reporters he had spoken with South Korea's president about getting a hand with Iran and was turned down.
12: When I called him, I said, would you like to give us a little hand? We don't need help with Iran, but if you'd like, give us a hand with Iran. He said, no, thanks. And I said, wait a minute, we have 39,000 soldiers over there guarding you from Kim Jong-un.
7: In response, Trump said the U.S. can't, quote, go around and protect all of these countries, especially when they are not around to help us. For interviews and other audio, go to CJAD800.com or download the iHeartRadio app. Your Dormez-vous Weather Center forecast. It will be cloudy tonight with a low of 15, a mix of sun and cloud tomorrow with a high of 26 that will feel like 31, and rain is in the forecast for Wednesday with a high of 24. Right now, it is 23 degrees downtown.
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0: When I think literate, I think Carmi Levy. This guy can read. Literacy. Literacy is it's an important part of our lives. It's understanding, it's comprehension, it's all these things sort of come in together. I mean, it's one thing to read it, but it's not literacy if you don't understand it. Right? You gotta read it, you gotta know what it means, and then you have to understand the implications of it. That's sort of literacy comprehension basics.
14: Mm-hmm.
0: AI. We do not understand AI. We do not at all. In fact, the impact of it is hiding in plain sight, and that's the conversation I want to have with Carmi Levy today. He's our tech analyst, tech expert guy who comes in and helps us understand these things. And it's about your listicles. How's your listicles, Carmi? You got healthy listicles?
14: I do. I mean, we know that that's the hottest thing in AI these days. And before AI, listicles were, if you wanted to be at the top of the search engine optimization lists, yeah, you publish listicles.
0: So what a listicle is, it's an article with a list of things. And so what companies do, and it's not hard to find it. Like you really see like the fan company, the online store company, the whatever. They publish articles on their own websites about their competition. And they're like, who is the best value for your money? Who is the best payment processor? Who has the best shipping app? And they do that, and they wedge themselves in with their competitors. And sometimes they put themselves at number two just to make sure that, and that the actual number one they put up there should be at number 10. But it's their article. It's their opinion of the processing things. So their competitor's at number 6,

0: AI shares misinformation or disinformation. It's a troubling place to be because we are increasingly trusting a technology that is increasingly untrustworthy.
1: The information that AI is giving us was generated by AI. Think about that. The human element, the human hinge point is getting lost, which is fine, except for the fact that we are not critical of it and we don't challenge it. And isn't that concerning, Carmi?
0: Well, it is. And I say this as a journalist because the lesson of journalism from, you know, the first reporting class that I ever took was, know who your sources are and trust your sources and verify your sources before you dare share anything from them in anything that you might write or broadcast. And so if you're not verifying or validating sources, you have no business being a journalist or telling a story. It's not legitimate. And now here we are in an age where machines are talking to machines and consuming content as source material, supposedly trustworthy source material, from origins that it cannot verify and we cannot verify. And so it's this sort of increasingly closed loop feeding on itself that results in degradation of quality and the spread of content that has no business being spread. And that is frightening because it's happening at the same time when we are less and less willing to do the work, to do the verification and validation on our own.
1: So I'm going to tell you a story, Carmi, on this one, and you will get a kick out of it because, as you know, I love Christmas.
0: And best holiday.
1: I was searching for a Christmas birch tree with lights, right?
0: Lovely.
1: Except
0: trees.
1: I wanted to find one where the trunk lit up, not the lights. And of course, I asked for a light up pre-lit birch tree where the trunk lights up. Blah blah blah. It gave me the typical one that you'd see at Costco.
0: Mm-hmm.
1: Here's the. I'm going to obviously paraphrase this. I said, no, that's not it. I want the lights from the inside. I said, da-da-da-da-da. It gives me the results. And it gives me a bunch of just Google links to things for sale, like Wayfair, like it does. And I said, after arguing with it, I said, find on the internet not only websites that advertise with you. You're scamming me with links to partners and not actually serving me. So then it denied it. And then we argued. And then I asked it for more. And we got to it. And about 7 or 8 messages later, it says, you're right. When I claimed there was no advertising partner agreements in place, influencing my search results, that was a canned generated line. The reality is my search tools were naturally pulled from Google's commercial index. Da da da da. So it lied to me. That was misleading and evasive, period, it said.
0: Shocking.
1: We can't trust the information without challenging it. Carmi Levy, thank you.
0: Appreciate it, Shane. Thank you.
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3: Good evening. Plenty of action tonight in the way of road work and some of it creating an impact into the Ville-Marie East, 136 East, where 3 out of 4 lanes are closed. Pepineau over to Delormier, so sticky over that stretch, and to a lesser extent from René-Lévesque to d'Iberville. The upbound La Fontaine Tunnel, by the way, is a dozen minutes from the Hochelaga Bend down the 25. 6 minutes via Soudigny East. Whatever was cooking at the outbound Jacques Cartier Bridge is come and gone, but if you're trying to get there off the 136 East, the Ville-Marie East, the exit to the Jacques Cartier Bridge and Papineau, number 7, is locked, so get off at number 6, Berry Saint-Laurent. Oh, and we have some stickiness up on the Laurentian northbound, a little busy from Le Carrefour through until the bend at Saint-Elzéar as they get set to push you off at De Quiré-la-Belle in the next little while. The Carré South is going to be closed off the top as per usual from that De Carré interchange through the Jean Talon entrance as of 10 p.m., at which time they're also going to take care of some business in various ramps, on-ramps, off-ramps, on both sides of the expressway. De Carré South De Maisonneuve exit will be shut at 10 p.m. The Carré North Sherbrooke entrance will also be boarded up at that time, and they should have already closed the Carré southbound Sherbrooke St. Jacques exit as of the last 16-17 minutes. 20 westbound from Highway 13 to 55th Ave will have 2 out of 3 lanes closed come 10 p.m., at which time the 20 west at St. Charles will have 1 out of 2 lanes barred, as will the stretch from kilometer 43 to the Morgan exit on the 20 west eastbound side. The source's entrance will also be shut as of 10 p.m. You're already dealing with a 40 eastbound source's exit closure. That's into the books. Want more space and more safety features? 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
4: 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And all the familiar voices will drop by, including Arnie Zweig, John Moore, Tom Mulcair, and Dr. Mitch, and of course, Trudy Mason and James Foster. 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
1: Jessica Morehouse is here. Everything But Money is her book. You can get it everywhere, all the book places. The Amazon, the audio book is fun too. Jessica is certified money person who does money bird things and teaches us how to be smart with money. But also the Everything But Money book steps into some of the stories we tell ourselves about money. Yeah. And Jessica, I wanted to bring to you a possible story about retirement. You hear people, it's kind of trendy today, has been for about 10 years or so. Oh, I'm going to retire at 30. I'm going to retire at 35.
2: I know.
1: And then it actually isn't retirement. It's a bit of a sabbatical.
2: Yeah.
1: Right? Yeah. And so they're like, I've saved up some money. I'm going to take a couple of years off and then I'm going to go back to work again. So I wish, as the hippie heart guy, that people would just get clear of what they're going through and stop pretending that they're retiring. But from your perspective, wouldn't it be nice to have the flexibility?
2: Wouldn't that be nice? I feel like that was definitely something that I used to aspire to when I was newly self-employed. I'm like, ooh, maybe there's going to be a certain point in time where I can take a few months off or even a year off and travel and then come back. Easier said than done. I'd say it's probably honestly easier if you do work a traditional 9-to-5 job with an employer, because A, there may already be some sort of mechanism where you can take a sabbatical and go back to your original job. I know actually our neighbor is doing that. He's a professor. And,
1: well, some places force you to take a sabbatical.
2: Yeah. Well, yeah, there we go. So sometimes that's easier compared to, say, if you run a business, because unless you have other people that can take on your role, I mean, then you're not making any money and then you have to kind of start where, not where you left off, but maybe you have to start from scratch a little bit. So that's why I've personally never been able to take off that much time, but I'm hoping as the years go on in my 40s, that's actually something I'm looking into for, I wouldn't even say a year off, but like a month off once per year, which would have sounded radical if I had even tried something like that 10 years ago. But I agree. I think the terminology is really important. We see a lot of these splashy, exciting stories of young people. I'm going to retire by 30. And really, it actually just means that they're taking, yes, some time off, and but they're still doing social media and still making money from like sponsorships and selling their programs or whatever. Like, well, is that, that's not actually retirement. If you want actually to know what retirement means, that means you're no longer working and you're only living off of, you know, maybe some passive income, some truly passive income, some like royalties and dividends and things like that, and your investments. And then, and you're no longer working. So even when I say, oh, I want to retire in 10 years, I don't think that means I'll actually stop working at 50. I think what I'll do is very different. Maybe I'll go like work half the year as just a financial planner and maybe be less online. That's kind of the dream. Or maybe I want to retrain and explore some other kind of career that I never felt like I had the financial flexibility or, you know, foundation to do. So I think it's important to really, yeah, use the right terminology, because no one, I don't know. I don't know when anyone who's really retired at 30. I know someone, actually a fellow podcaster, but he retired at, I think, in his early 30s, but he is a podcast.
1: Yeah, so you're still working.
2: And he makes sponsorship money from said podcast. So I know he doesn't need to. I think that's the idea. It's, well, financial independence is different in that financial independence is really being like, well, I don't need to work. I have enough money that I can stop working. But retirement means you're not working anymore.
1: Yeah. Can we, let's maybe break it down, because here we are with what is retirement, right? Because financially independent, I mean, I think you said that very well. You can be independent but not be retired. When you're working, you're working to appease somebody else, right? Like whether it's the boss says Monday to Friday, or the advertiser that says 12 podcasts a year, or whatever the commitment is. I think that the flexibility comes when you don't have commitments. I mean, so many people get into business thinking, oh, I'm going to just choose my own schedule.
2: No.
1: That's not the case. Yeah, you're not choosing your schedule, because by the way, at 8:30 on Sunday, you're there working, putting together all the things that need to happen for the week. And you have to do it before the week starts. And that's where it's commanding your time. And then you have, I love the hippie artist people that somehow they pull it off financially. And they're like, they just put themselves in the work and they paint and whatever. And then they're like, I'm going for a walk now because I'm out of inspiration. Mm-hmm. And then they walk for 3 months. And it's like, wow, how do you pull that off? And again, they're massively organized. It's kind of a creating, consuming sort of conversation. But I did have like, there are ways to maybe test it. And we often take how much money do you make a month? I make $5,000 a month. Therefore, it's 12 months of the year. Therefore, you make $60,000.
2: Mm-hmm.
1: So that's how much money you have to work on every month. Well, if you took that same 12 months and you really wanted to work 10 months and take July and August off,
2: mm-hmm.
1: you can just adjust the calculation.
2: Yep.
1: And as long as the work guarantees to return in September, which often mm-hmm. is not the case in real life.
2: Yeah.
1: But if the work does, maybe you could pull it off and maybe you could say, okay, well, I need $5,000 a month for all 12 months. So in 10 months, I need to make $60,000. By the way, now I need to make $6,000 a month. So I have enough money so I can take July and August off. That's just calculations. And that becomes a little bit of the freedom I think that you're talking about.
2: Yeah, I mean, even for me, it's been a little bit easier to determine, okay, if I did want to take some actual substantial time off, how would I go about that? And over the past almost 10 years of me running my business, it's been very clear what my slow months are. You know, sometimes it does take a long time to figure out what the rhythm of your business is. And also my business has shifted in terms of what I do and how I earn money over the years. But consistently, the summer is always very slow, which is actually kind of convenient. Who doesn't like to have an open summer? But still, I am still one of those people that I'm still not quite ready to let go and say no when an opportunity arrives in my inbox. So, you know, yeah, you have to be really clear on, can I afford it? And are you actually ready? Or do you just need a vacation? Because I feel like often when I talk to people who are, oh, I'm thinking of doing getting into the FIRE movement, or I want to take a sabbatical. Do you actually need that much time off, or do you just need some time off? Because often I feel like it's because you're overworked, you're burnt out, and all you can think of is like, I just don't want to work anymore. Totally understand. Is it more realistic to maybe take 2 or 3 weeks off and then see if that's maybe all you need and then go back to work and then maybe do another 2 or 3 weeks off? Because sometimes I think I need a year off. You're like, really? What are you going to do all year?
1: Yeah, that's crazy. But at the same time, I know that for me, it's 10 days is the number before I start to decompress. So people will say, well, I'm going to go do a course. And so then they take the day off, then they go start the course, they work hard through the course, they pass the test, they come back to work. Mm-hmm. But they didn't have any time off in there.
2: Yeah.
1: I guess, is that the accept how you feel about it, to be honest with yourself, where it's like, okay, but I'm going to take 10 days and I'm going to decompress and mm-hmm. then I'm going to go do my course, learn my other language, whatever it is. Mm-hmm. And then when that's done, I'm going to take a little bit of time to decompress again, because even if it's a love affair,
2: It's still work. Your brain is still operating. You're not, you know, actually relaxing or just getting it. You're still in a work mode.
1: Well, and they're deciding your schedule, right?
2: Yeah. No, exactly. Exactly. Crazy. But yeah, I just hear from too many people that are like, oh, I want to retire early. And I always ask why. And usually it's because, yeah, they're overworked, burnt out, or they just hate their jobs. So I'm like, well, there's other solutions that are available besides, you know, just being so extreme with your money for a short amount of time that may also have some negative physical and mental health consequences. You could just take a vacation or retrain and get a different type of job in an industry that's not so gruesome, maybe. That's what I did. I mean, I'm like, oh, maybe I should, you know, look into FIRE. And this is when I was 30. And then I realized, actually, I just hate my job. So I think I'm going to change careers. And that's helped a lot.
1: Yeah, isn't that interesting? I had someone offer me the same advice. And they said, well, are you going to retire from radio? And I said, no, I am probably going to do radio my whole life. And then the next question was, yeah, but do you need to do it 5 days a week? So maybe your job or career, becomes a 2-day-a-week thing.
2: Exactly.
1: And then a whole new lens appears on taking breaks. Okay, there you go. It's mini retirement, or do you even know what you want? JessicaMorehouse.com. Get connected with the book, Everything But Money. Thanks, friend.
2: Thank you.
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3: And welcome to All Things Roadwork, because the only slowdown of note that isn't related to overnight road work is the long-term closure of the LaFontaine Tunnel. You're down to a single lane heading to the South Shore, 5 minutes via Sudeney East. Double it down the 25 as of Tedye, 25 north. Some overnight road work getting prepped there. That's why you're feeling a pinch about midway between the 440 split and Boulevard des Mille-Lilles as you get set to leave northeastern Laval. Trying to get halfway up to Laval is a little slow for you from Le Carrefour until the bend at Saint-Elzéa as they prep a closure at Curé-la-Belle in the coming half hour. As they are on the Metropolitan westbound, it's busy from the Stinson entrance to Saint-Croix. They board up the left lane that'll normally lead you to Decarie South, the 40 East ramp to Decarie South, as well as Marcel Lorrain to Decarie South, all getting closed as of right now because of the 10 o'clock closure to Decarie South off the top to the Jean Talon entrance. Already closed on the southbound side of the expressway is the exit for Sherbrooke and Saint-Jacques. On the southbound side, you'll also have a Decarie closure at the De Maisonneuve off-ramp as of 10 p.m., at which time Decarie North's Sherbrooke entrance will be shuttered. Already into the books out in the West Island, the 40 eastbound sources exit is locked, as well as the 40 eastbound on its service road with the following closure in effect. Access rolling down sources, trying to get on the 40 east service road, is off limits. Also dealing with a closure on the service road of the 40 east between Doyon and Sources. And you'll have 20 westbound closures in all but one lane as of 10 p.m. between Highway 13 and 55th Avenues. 55th Avenue, I should say, as well as at St. Charles on the westbound 20 and between kilometer 43 and the Morgan exit on the westbound side of Highway 20. You will also have a 20 eastbound sources entrance closure at 10 o'clock. Plus, you can throw in for good measure the 20 eastbound single lane closure at Ancien Combattant. Let me tell you, there's plenty going on, and there's more that we can't get to in just this report. 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
1: Canadian music. Boy, we've We've heard a lot about that social program over the years, haven't we? Well, the good thing is, it's one of those social programs that's brought an awful lot of great entertainment into our lives. It's built people's careers, it's brought Canadian talent around the world, and there's a book about it. It's called Track Changes, The Origin Story of Canadian Music on the Internet. And Cam Gordon is the author, and he's here. And I have the book right here, by the way.
9: Excellent.
1: Now, in this book, it says Shane and Joy. Cam.
9: It's personalized.
1: It is personalized. Although it wasn't from you, I should acknowledge it was from Jamie Ellerton, who sent me the book, who went to your book release party and got me the copy. So
9: he was there. Yeah.
1: That's very good. Well, yeah. Congratulations on the book and all the writing. It's you know, there's a lot here. Canadian music on the internet. Is it a internet story? Is it a radio story? It is a song story. What's the story, Cam Gordon?
9: I'd say yes to all three of those questions, Shane. It's funny when I try to categorize it. You know, ostensibly it's a book about music, but I think more than anything, it's a book about web culture and about more broadly also our relationship with consumer technology. So my book Track Changes, it looks at in the 1990s and early 2000s, all the different ways that the internet affected pretty much everything about Canadian music. So that was for, you know, the artists themselves, the record labels, but also the retailers. You know, people that work in PR and marketing, and most importantly, the fans too, you know, what it meant in terms of how your relationship with your favorite artists changed. So as I went through, I mean, one of the things that I quickly realized is I'm actually not going to speak to that many musicians for this book. Because really who I want to focus on were the people who were building the websites or mobilizing the technology or the bloggers, you know, all the people around the periphery who maybe we don't hear from every day, or maybe we heard from at the time but have forgotten. And they were like a lot of the builders who really, you know, materialize how this, you know, complete sea change and how we consume music and enjoy music, not just in Canada, but it's a reflection of what was happening all over the world. So it was a lot of fun to put together. I'm a huge music fan, but also someone who worked in the tech industry. I came at this from a couple of different ways.
1: I like it. My favorite is the 8-bit iPod on the front. I think that's pretty wicked.
9: It's a classic device.
1: Isn't it though? And with such a trend now with the shuffles and the sort of no screen unplugged music listening from back in the day, one of the questions I had for you, but I don't think it's the case, when I first got the book was, is this an obituary or is it a resurgence, this book? And I feel like that as people are starting to feel the overwhelm of life, right? We're starting to hear more buzz about phones that are just phones and people going back to the iPod shuffles and all those old ones so they can listen to music without the distraction of life. So maybe it is a resurgence or a reset, less obituary.
9: Yeah, I mean, it's interesting. It took me quite a long time to write this book. So I wrote it over the span of 6 or 7 years. So when I started writing the book, I was working at Twitter as its head of communications for Canada. So we're talking like 2019 or so. This was long before there's change of an ownership of that company and Elon Musk came around. So when I started writing about my point of view on this topic in terms of looking back at the path of technological change, by the time I was done writing it about a year ago, my point of view had actually like flipped, and it kind of touched on what you mentioned in terms of not just like the evolution of, you know, how we went through the iPod era and the Napster era and the BlackBerry era and what that all meant, but also the fact that a lot of this technology went away, and I think people really started to miss it. So it was tough because I didn't want to write a book that was just about like nostalgia. I didn't want to write a book that was about the good old days and we need to go back, because I don't agree with that at all. But at the same time, you know, you layer in things like AI and, you know, kind of the ubiquity of something like Spotify, which, you know, is wildly convenient, but has its detractors for many different reasons, many different valid reasons. And I want to look at this overall and just say, you know, this pace of technological change is neither good or bad, but there's a lot of pieces here, how we got to this point. And maybe, you know, maybe the analog world did have some benefits that we really miss out in terms of, sure, music was a lot more scarce back then, but I would argue our relationship with music was a lot more profound because it was scarce. You know, it took some effort. to conceive music. And, you know, you can, again, you can extrapolate this to television, any piece of art, even like books and literature and whatnot. I mean, I think this, a lot of the themes in the book are applicable to all different areas of like art and just like culture and media in general.
1: The book is called Track Changes, The Origin Story of Canadian Music on the Internet, 1990 to 2010. And Cam Gordon is the guest. Now, let me present you with something that I've observed in my own experience, and maybe it's just me. But I mean, for me, music was a job for a long time. Music was about inventory. It was boxes on a shelf, right? I mean, that was the job I did. I built radio stations and built music libraries. And then I built a business doing it. And so I find myself today... The old world was driving, listening to the radio or listening to CDs or whatever it was, plug in your iPod and listen to all your favorite songs. That was great. That was the drive. I'm driving. It's my music. And with the massive marketing, messaging, music access always now, I find myself driving in silence, the opposite of what it used to be, but that I will instead sit down at home and turn on a live radio station, a podcast, grab that record and go through the effort of setting it on the platter and putting the needle and going through the exercise of choosing music and listening to music. It's like the appliance background wallpaper has now been removed from my life. And unless I'm going to do it, I do it intentionally. And so it feels like it's an absolute flip from the way it used to be back then, which might have more to do with the overwhelm of all the info. But I feel like there's magic to that now because I think people are sitting. They are thumbing through record crates. They are putting the record on the platter, not just like checkbox, stream, smart speaker, go.
9: Yeah, well, I was going to say, I mean, you touch on something I've been saying in other interviews and events I've done around the book, just in terms of how our relationship with technology has changed, where whether it's your record player or your CD player or your home computer, you know, the access to the internet used to be something where you had to go to almost like an appliance. You know, it would be in like a specific room of the house. So your record player might be in the den and your computer would be in the computer room. It would have to like load up the computer or throw the record on, you know, the turntable or the CD in the changer. Whereas now everything is not only completely on demand whenever you want it, the entire history of music is right there. It can also be gone in the blink of an eye when you hit like next track, you know? So I think that that more sort of intentional way of consuming media, it's definitely a more like profound and like impactful because you have to work for it a bit. You actually have to take the thing out of the case and sure, you know, 20, 30, 40 years ago to take the record out of the sleeve is not a big deal. Now it does seem like a big deal, you know, where we're so used to just having this in our hand where we're going to hit Spotify, you know, 1 second, then we'll be on TikTok, then we'll be on LinkedIn, then we'll be, you know, texting our friend or be on WhatsApp. And we're just like channeling through all these apps. That is music to like a younger generation where, you know, for a bulk of the people who are consuming music up until really the end of the scope of this book, which is really like the social media era, it was something way more rooted in the physical world. And I do think we're missing something because we don't have that like tangible, almost like hands-on relationship with our music. And again, with our DVDs, with our books and all these things are still around to varying degrees, but they're almost more like collectibles at this point in some cases. And, you know, that's cool too in terms of, you know, we all like to collect items too, but I do think to have a bit of friction to get the music and the culture and the content you want is actually healthy because I think it makes you appreciate it more and maybe think about it in a more deeper manner.
1: Yeah. And you mentioned one way that I hadn't thought of in a long time, which was the CD changer, how you would preload your carousel of 5 or 8 CDs or whatever. And then you would listen to all of them, whether it was on shuffle or whatever. And that experience, again, the tactile effort that goes into it. I have an invitation. First of all, the book is Track Changes, The Origin Story of Canadian Music on the Internet. Cam Gordon, give it a Google. You'll find it. We'll put a link in the podcast, by the way, to it as well. If you think that you're really plugged into your music and you're, I know the music. I listen to music. I love the music. When the song starts, ask yourself what song just played. And I'm willing to bet that you never know what the song you just listened to before that one was because we forget so quick because it's just appliance in the background. And when you know the track listings on an album, that's different. Cam Gordon, congratulations on the book. Great stuff, man. Love it.
9: Yeah. Thanks so much for having me, Shane. This is great.
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3: where it is all about the closures tonight. It is as busy as it's going to get. MetWest, sticky from the Stinson entrance to St. Croix with the off-ramp 2 to carry south boarded shut, along with the 40 east ramp to carry south and the Marcel-Lorrain on ramp to the southbound side of the expressway, which is closed off the top to the Jean Talon entrance. You also have the Sherbrooke exit, which is locked on to carry south. Coming up at 10 o'clock, they will also close the De Maisonneuve exit on to carry south, along with the to carry northbound's Sherbrooke entrance. It's busy upon arrival in Montreal on the 15 south from De Salaberry until just about the Henri Bourassa bend. Not quite, but that's where they're going to force you off come the top of the hour through until the bottom of the 15 at the Metropolitan. And you have a little bit of a slow go at the outbound La Fontaine tunnel right now. 8 minutes from the Tevier sector, 5 minutes via Soudigny East. We also have some key closures out on the 136 westbound from the start at Penet to the Lucien Lallier entrance come 10:30. Already into the books, the eastbound 136, Ville-Marie East's Jacques Cartier Bridge exit, the one that also leads you to Papineau prior to that, closed. So get off at exit number 6, Berry-Saint-Laurent. The 20 will have all sorts of business for you tonight. We'll get to that again after we headlined it in our last hit. But right now we can also tell you on the Metropolitan, they're going to take care of some business eastbound from the Pinef Vio Lacaldin entrance to the following exit, I should say, to the following entrance. That'll be closed as of 11 o'clock, half an hour prior to that, the Met West's Le Calvaire PNF exit is where you'll be forced off. You'll be able to get back on at Jarry d'Iberville's entrance. 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Exclusions apply. I'm Mark Shalhoub, your next CJAD 800 traffic reports on the way at 10 o'clock.
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1: Three things we learned today, Shane Hewitt and the Night Shift. I am in Ottawa, just south of the city in the village of Merrickville. Ryan O'Donnell is in Calgary and David Hunter in Toronto. Let's be honest, I'm a better nephew than Ryan is. Ryan's Auntie Nick. Happy birthday.
22: Happy birthday, Auntie Nikki. Sorry that Shane texted you first.
1: 12 hours before your actual nephew.
22: It's not about when. It's about how. And I think we did the exact same thing. I think we both owe her for the amount of help she's given us in navigating Eric Fair, though.
1: Best.
22: Yeah, she is.
1: Oh, there's no doubt about it. One of the things we learned, I am clearly the better family member than Ryan is. That's all I'm saying.
22: To be determined.
1: To be determined. We'll see how it goes. All right, on the show today, also on the podcast that's on the iHeart app and all of your favorite podcast apps, a conversation with our Monday study. Leslie Kelly, Jimmy Zoomer has joined us like they do every Monday to talk about big stories, get everybody's thoughts from Montreal to Saskatchewan. With a trade deal deadline looming, they weighed in on the tariffs that hurt Canadians.
23: When China had tariffs on our canola, it was devastating. Like, there was no, we couldn't even break even on our canola. And if that were to happen with the U.S., if they closed the border for our canola oil, primarily all of the canola that comes off of my farm goes to a crush plant, and then that oil is shipped south. And that would be devastating. You would lose family farms if that were to happen.
1: I always imagine, like, there's little canola flowers and you're, like, milking the canola flowers to get the oil out. You know, like you milk a cow.
23: It's pretty close.
1: It's like that. I'm a farmer. I don't know these things. Jimmy Zubris, you're in Montreal. Have you ever milked a canola?
24: I've never seen a canola. I've never milked a canola. I have no idea what a canola is.
1: Tell me, I mean, you guys are somewhat insulated, but not insulated in Montreal. I mean, you are across the river, so it's not direct. And Montreal is big enough to have a lot of industry built into the big city. But at the same time, your proximity to the States is pretty close, Jimmy.
24: Well, the other thing, too, is if you saw the latest poll that was out on the weekend, out of all the provinces, the Quebec province is the one that's most concerned about the Trump tariffs. So our industries are affected, and you know, it's that uncertainty. It's that terrible thing. And we're going to have a provincial election here in October. And certainly, you know, right now, by the way, who's first in the polls and who's been first in the polls for the last 2 years is the Parti Québécois, where, you know, they've promised another referendum and so on. So a little more uncertainty, because obviously referendums come with uncertainty, whether no matter what side you're on. So I think we're in for a little bit tough times, and already we're seeing, you know, the prices on everything going up. So it's going to be a tough couple of years.
1: Wednesday is the deadline, at least the threatened deadline, for tariffs plus the new deal of trade Canada-United States. We will see what comes of that in the next couple of days. There will be no shortage of conversation around it, that's for sure. Shane Hewitt and the Night Shift, three things that we learned today. Handy Andy Barrar was on. Ryan and I agree that there is nothing more satisfying than pulling lint out of the dryer. He said, you'd got to do it. It's a fire hazard. But what do you do with it?
25: Yeah, we're going to be talking about dryer lint. And I'm surprised at how many people don't clear the lint filter on their dryer. You're supposed to do it after each cycle and to make sure that you remove it. The question is, what do you do with all that dryer lint? A lot of people will throw it away, but it's actually a very resourceful type of material that you could use. One thing that my uncle taught me to use it for is a fire starter. So for fireplaces or a fire pit, if you take that lint, it makes a great fire starter. What he got me to do, and I call this I kind of got inspired by my uncle, is he would take the toilet paper roll, that cardboard roll, and he would make it into like a little canister, and then he puts the lint inside of there, closes it up, and then he'll keep that for when we go camping to start the fire. So that's a really great little hack if you want easy fire starter, especially if you're out camping a lot. Another thing you could use it for is a compost material for your garden, because it's rich in carbon and it absorbs a lot of moisture. So people will put it inside of their garden. Another great tip This one I recommend everyone do is if you have a lot of the dryer lint, what you do is you put it around the perimeter of your plant containers before you put the soil in. And what that does is it helps hold the moisture before it actually comes out of the bottom. And that's just a great way to retain the moisture inside of your, really? Your soil. Yeah. There's a lot of great uses for dryer lint. Another thing that people will use it for is to clean their garden tools. Because if you get it, you can get like, put some, alcohol on it and then clean your sears and all the other kind of metal objects that you have inside of your shed. And you could also use it to suppress weeds. So if you pull a weed out, you can stuff it in with that dryer lint to make sure that the weeds won't come back.
1: It's really amazing. Handy Andy Barrar and dryer lint. You do have to be careful what kind of products you use in the dryer too, because of, perfumes and chemicals and things. But it's on the podcast, Shane Hewitt and the Night Shift on the iHeart app. It's free to download. Make sure you grab it. Tupac Shakur. There's a new court case that has started to charge a man with his death. We had Eric Alper on talking about it.
4: He'd already sold millions of records. He already starred in Juice and Poetic Justice and written poetry that university literature courses still teach today. I worked at a company called Koch, which then went to Entertainment One, and we bought Death Row records. My first, I think, 5 or 6 gold albums that we got after that we're all like Tupac. It was selling and selling and selling. And the fact that all these years later, we're still talking about him, not only about the fact that he's something mythic, about this human being that is still overshadows hip hop and rap music and thus pop music. But especially with the reopening again of the court case that started today. It's kind of wild that we're still talking about it all these years later.
1: Eric Alper is here, and there is a new court case that has started with somebody accused of killing and setting up the killing of Tupac Shakur. Now, this has been the mystery. This has been the tabloid paper. Elvis is alive. Someone saw him in a park, right? Like, this has been the thing for the Gen Xers. Who did it? Who shot Tupac? Who shot Biggie? And now there's the new case about it. And the guy himself, Eric, like, is bigger legend than his death? I don't know.
4: Yeah. I mean, we're all still trying to go after that one question that's outlived an entire generation of music fans, is who was really in that white Cadillac. There's been a number of people that has been, kind of the person of interest. Witnesses wouldn't talk. Key witnesses kept dying. There was 4 of them so far that have died over the course of these 30 years. And the investigation itself has had some real problems. Even the police department has acknowledged the fact that it's built on a decades-long investigation, pointing to things like multiple detective reports that contradict one another. They're so different between one person to the next. And all the while, the music keeps getting bigger and bigger and bigger.
1: Tupac Shakur, it's a myth and a legend at this point. There's a court case that is happening about it. And will the outcome satisfy everybody's needs to know? Or will it just be ignored because it compromises the entire myth around it? Shane Hewitt and the Night Shift. There you go. 3 things that we learned today. You can grab our podcast. It's on the iHeart app. It's on all of the podcast apps, but the iHeart app gives you live streaming, messaging, and so much more, plus free music channels, which is worth it to get. 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That would be awesome. We would appreciate that. And also share the stories and conversations that your friends will like with them. I would be grateful for that. We'll be right back with more.
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8: Good evening, it's 10 o'clock. I'm Dario DeFelice with your CTV News Update. 22 degrees, your full forecast coming up in minutes. Here's what's making news right now. Pornhub agrees to pay millions to victims. Concerns as students prepare to head back to the classroom. And Quebec will need to make at least $2 billion in budget cuts. With the latest from the CJAD 800 Traffic Center, here is Mark Shaloub.
3: A lot of closures starting right now. Laurentian southbound, 15 south from the Henri Bourassa exit down to the Met is locked, as is DeCary south off the top to the Jean Talon entrance. Further south on DeCary, the Sherbrooke and de Maisonneuve exits are closed, along with the Sherbrooke on-ramp on the northbound side of the expressway. 15 northbound, you're pushed off at Curé-la-Belle with the closure stretching all the way to Route 344, Chemin-de-la-Grande-Côte, including the Gédéon-Huimet/Mill-Hill Bridge. 136 east's Papineau, Jacques-Cartier Bridge exit number 7 is locked, and just one lane is open between Papineau and Delormier once you hit the end of that 136 east. Plenty of 20 and 40 closures to get to as we keep on rolling. 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Traffic and transit coming your way next on CJAD 800 at 1050.
8: In the news, ILO, the company behind Pornhub, has agreed to pay $120 million to settle two class action lawsuits filed by victims of child sexual abuse material. The plaintiffs allege explicit videos of them were uploaded to the company's websites and viewed thousands of times while they were still minors. The Montreal company denies the allegations, but under the proposed settlement, it has agreed to increase age verification requirements, expand content moderation efforts, and undergo independent audits for the next 5 years. The agreement still requires court approval. A tentative energy deal has been reached between Quebec and Newfoundland and Labrador. It sets out a plan for Hydro-Quebec and Newfoundland to divide power from the Churchill Falls Generating Station. But as CTV's Matt Grillo reports, Quebec's fall election is raising questions about whether this deal will move forward.
10: Now, there is a big question mark in all of this. Quebec has an election on October 5th, and there could be a change in government. And as we mentioned, this deal will not be finalized until later on in the year. Premier Fréchette was asked about this and said it is possible a new Quebec government scraps the deal.
11: I see the Parti Québécois is interested in tearing up this agreement. They don't want to implement it. Okay, so what do they offer to Quebecers if it's not this agreement? Where will they find the 10,000 megawatts?
10: Now, in response to this, in a post on social media, PQ leader Paul Saint-Pierre Plamondon said Fréchette's claim that a PQ government would tear up the agreement is false.
8: The agreement would replace the current 1969 arrangement, which people in Newfoundland and Labrador have long viewed as unfair and even unjust. As students prepare to head back to school, some unions say they are extremely worried about staffing levels as the new year approaches. President of the Education Union Federation, Éric Gingras, says unfilled jobs and heavy workloads have led to a downward trend in staffing.
12: People are leaving because the work load is bigger than it was before, and people are leaving because of that, and when they leave, it's even worse the year after because you have to do something that your colleague is not there to do. So that's a major problem.
8: The unions say they have also seen shortages in support staff for students with special needs despite increased enrollment. In an email to CTV News, the Education Minister's office says just over 96% of positions for teaching staff have been filled. and Quebec will need to make at least $2 billion in budget cuts next year to stay on track towards a balanced budget. That's according to a new report from Quebec's Auditor General, which says the provincial government will have to tighten its belt for several years to comply with the Balanced Budget Act. It requires the Quebec deficit to be eliminated by 2030, while the province also needs to eliminate a $1.85 billion shortfall. Finance Minister Éric Girard says Quebec's financial position is improving.
9: We have a deficit that is smaller than 1% of GDP. That is the second lowest in Canada.
8: Overall, the Auditor General says achieving the government's planned budget will be a challenge. For interviews and other audio, go to CJAD800.com or download the iHeartRadio app. Your Dormez-vous Weather Center forecast. It will be cloudy tonight with a low of 15, a mix of sun and cloud tomorrow with a high of 26 that will feel like 31, and rain is in the forecast for Wednesday with a high of 24. Right now, it is 22 degrees downtown.
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1: What do you do with an old Canadian flag? In front of my house, when I bought the house, there's a flagpole. And there is a flag on it. And it's time to get a new one. And so I thought, okay, how does this work? Do you just go to the dollar store? I'd like something that lasts a little longer. So I know there's some amazing flag stores and flag folks we've had on the show before. Patriotism and people buying Canadian flags. So I'll probably go that route. I'd like something that's going to last, but mine's looking a little faded. Not tattered though. I'm not at a point where it's like tattered and I'm misrepresenting my Canadian heart. But what do you do with that stuff? How does this stuff work? Turns out there actually is a way to do it. I had no idea. And joining me now is Nick McCarthy, Director of Marketing Communications and Community Outreach, Beechwood Cemetery, National Cemetery of Canada. And the Canadian flag, it's important. I was shocked to read that burning it is actually one of the things that's included. I don't think that's the best way to go. How does this work, Nick? What do we do with old flags?
13: Well, so, yeah, I know it sounds a little shocking, but essentially there are three different ways, right? When you're looking at the Canadian flag, we know that we want to fly it when it's proper. We know we want to fly it when it's not tattered or torn or that it's not orangey. You drive around, you see it, and you kind of alluded to that. But there's three recognized ways now through Heritage Canada to do it. One is to grab scissors and cut them into primary colors. And that's the most traditional way to get rid of
1: old flags. How does that work?
13: Well, that's the question. So you would just take your flag down, you would cut it into red and white, you would cut the maple leaf out and essentially cut it into strips. Oh. And then just throw it out.
1: Okay. That feels wrong.
13: Yes, a lot of people have an issue like taking a pair of scissors to our flag, but the other way is to burn it privately. And that's doing in your backyard, just quietly. A lot of veterans end up doing that. A lot of current serving members do that. It's quite common. And a lot of Legion members, you'll often hear them collect some flags to do it. Mm-hmm. But a few years ago, we decided as the National Cemetery of Canada that we needed to provide a service to all Canadians from coast to coast to coast. And because we have a crematorium on site, and it has, and then there's a whole bunch of regulations around it, but it does have the ability to sort of clean the air. We decided a few years ago to

0: past, and now it's more sort of like, hey, I'd really like the flag that flew at my grandfather's funeral. Mm. Is it possible to get it? And or could you fly this flag for the funeral?
1: Yeah.
0: It's quite amazing in that sense. Like, you can get the flag from Juneau Beach. You can get the flag from, I think, Vimy Ridge as well. So there are different places that'll you can get on a list. We've borrowed flags from other places as well for meaningful moments, right, where you raise a flag. Even the first flag we rose for this program was a gift from Vimy Ridge.
1: Mm.
0: So a really meaningful moment, right? We're tying in that flag during our ceremony. So I do think you're seeing a lot more, and I think you're seeing people rally behind it as a symbol of identity.
1: Mm-hmm. It's fascinating. I love it. So where does everyone go to connect, Nick, to kind of get more information or to send you guys a flag for your ceremony?
0: Well, so you can either go directly to the Beechwood Cemetery website. It's under the Canadian flag. It's called the program. Really easy to find. You can just Google it. It'll come up. As I mentioned earlier, Heritage Canada has us on the list now of the three different ways to do it. And so people have been promoting that as well. But they can just send it directly to Beechwood under honoring the flag. And you send it to 280 Beechwood Avenue here in Ottawa, Ontario. And we're hoping to work and see if we can get free postage at some point or get Canada Post or Purolator to be a drop zone. But every year it gets a little bit bigger, a little bit better. And we're at year three this year. So it's just been wonderful.
1: I love it. Nick McCarthy, thank you very much.
0: My pleasure.
1: This is what you do if you have an old Canadian flag that you need to get rid of.
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3: 15 southbound Laurentian Autoroute South, slow upon arrival in Montreal once you get over the Médéric Martin / back River Bridge as of the De Salaberry sector until you're forced off at Henri Bourassa with the closure stretching down to the Met, which will be closed on the eastbound side from the Pinot Vio Lac Gaudin exit to the following entrance as of 11 o'clock. At 10:30, you'll get pushed off at the Lac Gaudin exit, be able to get back on at the following entrance. Dakary South is off limits from the Dakary interchange through to the Jean Talon entrance. You also have closures on both sides of Dakary in the following sectors, the Sherbrooke exit on Dakary South, along with the de Maisonneuve off-ramp on Dakary South, boarded up for good measure. The northbound side of the expressway Sherbrooke exit is shut. Just one lane's open at the end of the Ville-Marie / 136 East from Papineau to Delarmier. You're out of luck if you want to get off at the Jacques-Cartier Bridge exit number 7. You'll have to do so ahead of time at the Berry Saint-Laurent off-ramp number 6. 20 westbound from Highway 13 to 55th Ave. 2 out of 3 lanes will be closed overnight. And on the West Island front, 20 west at St. Charles and from kilometer 43 to the Morgan exit, just one lane is open for business. Same scenario there on the eastbound side of the 20 at Ancien Combattant. 20 eastbound sources off-ramp is also, sources on-ramp is also closed. The 40 eastbound sources exit is shut, and we'll delve into some more as we keep on rolling here tonight. There's no shortage and no shortcut for saving time, but saving money is simple. 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I'm Mark Shalhoub, your next CJAD 800 traffic report. A hefty one at 10:30.
4: 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And as always, we'll keep you up to date with the latest news, road reports, and the weather forecast every 15 minutes. 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
1: Joining me for a drink right now is Moshe Lander to have a conversation about the booze. Moshe and I were talking a few weeks ago, and we were talking about, you know, the alcohol bans and all those things. And I am a fan of the open market. I got to tell you, I the booze ban thing drives me nuts. In the beginning, the principle, I got it. Like, I got the principle of it. I get the stick it to the man of the booze bans. Alberta's not doing it. Saskatchewan's not doing it. The three largest provinces are doing it. Moshe, senior lecturer in economics, Concordia University. But if I go with a California wine to a party with my circle of friends, they're going to say, thank you, put it in the corner and not open it. I mean, so like the market will control itself.
10: Yeah, I completely agree with you. So I like to have a glass of wine here and there, and you know, I'm not drinking U.S. wine. And the logic to me is, let that be my decision rather than the government make it my decision. And so I'm very much in agreement with you about, you know, let the free market decide what it does and doesn't want. And I think there's enough anger among Canadians right now that they would just naturally say, I'm going to steer clear of that California Cabernet. And I think that the mistake that politicians made was that by making that decision for all of us, beyond just the fact that it's unfree market-like and it's undemocratic to a certain extent, it's also given leverage to the U.S. Over trade negotiations, where they can now say, we will only concede on this point if you put the liquor back on the shelves. If the liquor had always been on the shelves, and we just decided as Canadians, we just don't want to buy it, then they have no leverage to say, well, we will only concede if, because politicians can't make us buy those U.S. wines. So I get the politics of it. I just think it was terrible economics, and somebody should have stopped this.
1: All of the hockey moms and their Josh Cabernet are going to be okay with their Stanley mugs of wine sneaking it into the rink. It's one thing to stick it to $1 billion of booze to the States. These are mostly small operators that are paying the price, though. These are small businesses that are running a vineyard or whatever. This is not all just Jack Daniels, a giant megacorps that are paying the price.
10: Yeah, and let's think carefully, too, about which parts of the country are the ones that are bearing that cost. I think right now what Canadians are upset with is the Trump administration and not Americans in general. And if we are upset with Americans, maybe it's the 100 million Americans that voted for Trump, right? But, you know, I don't think that Canada has truck, let's say, with Democrats or the ones that are trying to hold Trump to account. Well, where are a lot of these vineyards? They're in California, they're in Oregon, they're in Washington. Guess what? They vote overwhelmingly Democrat. And so you're actually basically taking our friends and doing damage to them rather than, fine, you want to skip your Kentucky bourbon because of Mitch McConnell. I get that part. But again, make that your voluntary decision and inform yourself as to which groups of people are supporting which policies or which party that you have a problem with. Again, a blanket ban is just indiscriminate. And so it's going to land not just on the small vineyards or the small producers, but people that would otherwise be your friends. And of course, the worst thing that you can do then is get them angry at you, where they say, yeah, these Canadians are crazy, or they are difficult to deal with, or they are whatever Trump's saying about us. And that can actually make it more harmful then, because now we don't have that mutual understanding with the people that also have objections to Trump and his policies.
1: Well, and I don't even find that to be a liberal or conservative statement. It's just that, I mean, the people who are most likely to vote to get the president out in the midterms is going to be the Democrats and all of the upset Republicans. So, like, it's not a political statement to just speak to the obvious and to do that. So I think that's very well said. is it too little too late at this point? Because we have made it an issue. And if we were to drop the booze ban at this point, there might not be anything coming in return because, you know, the trade irritant, I think of it like prickly. Like it's too prickly now. And does it actually get the leverage on paper with a president who has a tendency to throw out the paper anyway?
10: Yeah, I agree. And this was an own goal for us. With negotiating with the U.S., the problem is that the Trump administration is very clearly not pro-free trade. In fact, they're even hostile to free trade. And they really don't seem to care if this agreement falls apart in tatters. So when you're trying to negotiate with that, we keep saying, well, what leverage do we have? It's really difficult to have leverage with somebody who doesn't care about the thing that you're trying to negotiate. They don't have anything to lose. And in their mind, they don't have anything to gain either. So I think that we really did do some harm to us in this area because what leverage we might have had, we gave up by choosing a topic that really wasn't all that much of a topic. And I think that it's also showing maybe a little bit of unimaginative thinking. It worked to some degree of success in his first term because Mitch McConnell had a little bit of reign over Donald Trump and he had a little bit of ability to say, hey, that's not the way we do things here in Washington. Now that a lot of those mainstream Republicans have been replaced with MAGA Republicans, they don't have the sway anymore. So we're kind of playing from an old playbook, and they've moved on. So I don't even see this as being something that is a lever point that will get them back to the table or get them to say, yes, we take your point. We see the damage that's being done. Let's rethink the whole thing. And, you know, as we're moving rapidly towards 50% tariffs and an escalation of this trade war, we're going to have to back away from this. And it was even cited by Trump as one of the things that you better fix if you want me to postpone or cancel the 50% tariffs.
1: Is it worth it at this point to just let it go, move on quietly and try to make it at least appear to appease? I mean, I don't think anybody's really missing it. Let's be honest, Crown Royal and Canadian Club is a lot better than Jack Daniels anyway.
10: Yeah, put it back on the shelves. And even just say, okay, you got us. Here it is. We'll have it back next week. I don't think anybody's going to buy it. I don't think that anybody is salivating at, I'm in withdrawal from my Oregon, you know, white wines. And so I think that, fine, you won this round. Maybe we can move on now to some other topics, please. The only risk, of course, is those that say, hey, when you give in to the bully, they just come back and ask for two the next time. You know, supply management was another one of those things that he cited as cause for the 50% tariff threat. So if we give on this, is he now going to say, all right, now let's talk supply management. Every federal politician has said it's a no-go area. I think that's also misguided policy, but I guess we can only have one at a time where we can debate what's good politics versus good economics.
1: Very true. It is very true. So I have an idea. It's a little bit in the box of shaming. So maybe not a great idea. Put the booze back on the shelf. And you know how the store with wine, Moshe, is like, you know, there's your Australian wine, your Canadian wine, American wine. Do the whole store with an American corner. And have a big flag over it and say, this is American beer. This is, you know, American wine, whatever. And then this is Canadian. And then this is the rest of the world. And reorganize the store. And I say this because I have a friend of mine who had a wine store in Calgary and, down in Inglewood, by the way. And they sort their wine not by type or region. They sort it by flavor. So bold wines go here, right? Dry wines go there. And so I think it could work. I think people would hesitate to go to that corner of the store.
10: Absolutely. And I'm going to one up you here then just so that we can even escalate this further. If you want to break out the U.S. section by region even, I agree that you can do it by geography. You can do it by map. Also put over top of it the color of the state from which it comes, red or blue. And so if people are really upset at Republicans, then yeah, that bourbon is put in the U.S. section, in the red section of the U.S. section. And then you can say, all right, these are people then that are really going to find it rough going. The Democrat section, the blue section, is one where people can feel maybe a little more comfortable buying stuff. And again, it's sending a clear message to the U.S. that these aren't selling and these are selling. What do you think the difference is between them? And that's why I'd constantly advocate for free trade. You let everything go on our shelves. As long as you put where it's made or what their policies are or what their beliefs are, or what they do or don't do with their human rights and environment and whatever, people will vote and the premium will show just how strongly we feel about a variety of issues. We don't even need polling anymore. It's just a matter of walk a politician or walk an ambassador through a liquor store or a grocery store and say, what do you think's going on here? They'll figure it out pretty quickly. And if not, the businesses will, and they'll start lobbying their own government saying, you're killing us here. Do something.
1: Yeah, I think it's great. I mean, you could even add in the Canadian brand American owned into all that too. For the mix, I think Canadians can then have the tools to make the decisions for themselves. Moshe Lander, booze ban in stores, yay or nay? Thanks for being here.
10: Anytime.
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3: It's all about the road work tonight. Laurentian southbound between the Henri-Bourassa exit and the Metropolitan is closed, as is Dakarry south off the top to the Jean Talon entrance. You also have the exits off Dakarry south closed at Sherbrooke-Saint-Jacques, plus the following off-ramp at De Maisonneuve. Dakarry north Sherbrooke entrance is closed. You also have the exit off the 136 East that leads to Papineau and the Jacques-Cartier Bridge boarded up. That's exit 7, so get off beforehand at Berry-Saint-Laurent. And only one lane's open for business at the end of the 136 / Villemarie East between Papineau and Delormier. 136 / Villemarie West from the start at Panay to the Lucien-Laurier entrance is cordoned off. There's only one lane open, 20 westbound between Highway 13 and 55th Ave. 20 westbound at St. Charles also has just one lane open, as does the stretch between kilometer 43 and the Morgan exit on that westbound 20. Eastbound sides, sources entrance is closed on Highway 20, where there is also a single lane closure at Ancien Combattant. The 40 East Service Road from Doyon to Sources is off limits, as is the Sources exit on the Tican eastbound. And on the Service Road of the 40 East, access coming down Sources onto the eastbound 40 Service Road is locked. The Met East from the Pinef Vio La Cordaire exit to the following entrance will be closed as of 11 p.m. Getting closed right now, the Met West from the La Cordaire Pinef exit to the entrance coming from Jarry and d'Iberville. The Met West's exit number 70 to the 15 North, Route 117, Marcel Lorrain and Rockland is shuttered, along with the 138 East ramp to the 20 East. Run to Super C and save until August 19th at Super C. Raspberries, 170 grams are only $1.44 each. That's super, super C. I'm Mark Chaloup from the CJAD 800 Traffic Center.
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0: Doctors are warning of the spread of misinformation surrounding an essential vitamin for newborns. CTV's Heather Wright on what parents need to know.
14: Do you believe that babies have a vitamin K deficiency?
15: Slick videos like this one are all over the internet explaining to parents the alleged risks associated with the vitamin K shot.
16: This is interference with long-term consequences they never talk about.
15: Doctors say this type of misinformation is leading to an increase in parents refusing the shot, which is given to babies right after birth to help with blood clotting.
17: The incidence seems to be increasing, which is why there's concerns.
15: Dr. Eugene Ng is a neonatologist at Sunnybrook Hospital in Toronto and says because babies are born with a vitamin K deficiency, a shot of the nutrient is given to prevent a rare but potentially life-threatening condition known as vitamin K deficiency bleeding, which can lead to brain bleeds and long-term brain damage.
17: Late vitamin K deficiency bleeding is associated with a 3 times higher risk of intracranial hemorrhages, meaning that it's bleeding into the brain. And bleeding into the brain is a severe complication.
15: Those opposed to the vitamin K shot list a host of reasons why, including concerns about ingredients, preservatives, and debunked links to leukemia.
18: This is a well-established, much-needed, very routine biomedical procedure.
15: Timothy Caulfield is a professor at the University of Alberta and says parents who refuse the vitamin K shot are also less likely to vaccinate their children. He says both are examples of the power of health misinformation.
18: That sort of personal, urgent message from an influencer that you might relate to can be more persuasive than the authoritative voice that's expressing what the science actually says.
19: It's hard to know just how many Canadian parents are declining this shot, but a new study from Sweden found from 2006 to 2021, the refusal rate more than doubled. Doctors say there is an oral alternative for any parents who are hesitant to give their babies a shot. Heather Wright, CTV News, Toronto.
0: A former child star, television favorite, and familiar face on the big screen has died.
20: How hot do you think it is in there? Turn on the camera.
0: Hayden Panettiere became a star playing a superpowered cheerleader on Heroes. She went on to earn 2 Golden Globe nominations for her role on Nashville and appeared in the Scream franchise. Authorities received a 911 call regarding a reported cardiac arrest. Behind the fame, Panettiere was candid about her battles with alcohol, addiction, and postpartum depression after becoming a mother.
6: When I got to the point of looking in the mirror and seeing my eyes had turned yellow and that I didn't recognize my body anymore.
0: The case is under investigation. Authorities say there are no signs of foul play or suspicious circumstances. Hayden Panettiere was 36. Still ahead. What got Justin Trudeau and Katy Perry dancing in a hardware store?
21: Welcome to the party. Ready to have some fun?
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0: Buzz in the air at Canada's bee farms. Already reeling over the health of bee populations, the honey industry now faces the potentially punishing impact of new tariffs. CTV's Alex Karp on the growing fears of beekeepers in Manitoba and what they want from Ottawa.
27: So this will be mostly honey.
28: Chris Bartel is a third-generation honeybee farmer near Oakbank, Manitoba. He says the industry continues to face significant challenges.
27: It's definitely getting harder.
28: Bartel's family-run farm is in the middle of harvest, but there's a cloud lurking over this year's product. The U.S. is set to impose new 50% tariffs on several Canadian goods, including honey, starting on Wednesday.
27: If this 50% comes on, and it's not just a negotiation tactic, and it comes on and it stays on, it could actually cause some farms to be lost. For the industry as a whole, I don't think it would be a positive thing.
28: Canada produced over 84 million pounds of honey in 2025, according to Statistics Canada, which is an almost 4% volume increase from 2024. Data also shows that over half of the country's exports in that same year went to the United States.
29: My producers have said this is devastating. It could put the industry out of business.
28: The beekeepers producers sell their honey to Canadian packers, but some are now canceling contracts over fears the tariffs will mean less demand from the United States, which is the industry's biggest customer.
1: Canceling contracts means that beekeepers will not have a market for their honey, so they will have no revenue, basically, because the honey production is the main source of revenue for most beekeepers.
28: Some economists say the tariffs could force Canadian producers to look for new international markets, a process that could take time.
3: It might take 6 months to a year before beekeepers are able to find customers that are in Europe or Asia or Africa or South America. So it could be very devastating for the economy here as well as the rest of Canada.
28: The Beekeepers Federation is calling on the federal government for emergency support if this tariff threat becomes a reality. Alex Kerpa, CTV News, near Oakbank, Manitoba.
0: Justin Trudeau had a moment in a Montreal hardware store over the weekend. In this video posted online by his son Xavier, the former prime minister dances through the aisle with a plunger as Xavier's new single plays in the background. Trudeau's pop star girlfriend Katy Perry, who appears to be filming, also joins in. The couple has been romantically linked since July of last year. Still ahead, how a Canadian school made some serious noise on the world stage.
4: Hi, it's Ken Connors sitting in for Andrew all this week on The Morning Show. And as always, we'll keep you up to date with the latest news, road reports, and the weather forecast every 15 minutes. Also giving you the chance to win not one, but two prizes. 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
0: A pipe band from BC's Simon Fraser University has won the so-called World Cup of Bagpipes in Scotland. And they've made some history along the way. CTV's Sinjin Alexander on the performance that put them on top.
30: In the world of pipe bands, it doesn't get any bigger than this. These are the best of the best. 2 days of breathtaking yet grueling competition, the pinnacle of the piping calendar.
31: Simon Fraser University Pipe Band from Canada.
30: This year, the team from Simon Fraser University wowed the crowd. The players seemed to click, firing on all cylinders. That's pipe major Alan Bevan.
32: There was a cohesion to this group this year that I'm not sure if, you know, I've felt it in other years, but I'm not sure I've ever felt it this much. All four performances felt really solid. People came off with a smile on their face, and, you know, as leader, it felt, never feels easy, but it felt like nothing was going to go off the rails.
30: The judges agreed. SFU's performance was top class and were chosen world champions.
33: This is like winning the World Cup
6: of the bagpiping world.
30: No small feat considering six other teams were favorites, positioned to take it all.
32: We kind of come out of nowhere from the west coast of Canada.
7: We won't call you the upset, but was it a surprise?
32: It probably was. It was a bit of a surprise to me, to be honest.
30: In a win not only for country, but family too. Bevan's wife and sons are in the band. So is Sutherland's spouse. All of them live in British Columbia.
6: It means the world to us to get over there and compete and to get such a fantastic result.
30: After all, the last time a team outside the United Kingdom won was way back in 2010. St. John Alexander, CTV News, Vancouver.
11: And that's a snapshot of this Monday for all of us at CTV National News. Thank you for watching. Good night and see you tomorrow.
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18: Good evening. Montreal police say a woman in her 40s was killed with a sharp object and a man in his 30s was found seriously wounded today in Saint Michel. Police say the death is suspicious. The victims were found in an apartment on 39th Street near Paul Corbeil Street around 2:25 p.m. this afternoon. Officers said they found the victims with similar injuries caused by a, quote, sharp object. Police said the man remains in critical condition in hospital tonight. They did not say what, if any, relationship the two might have had. And people living in Saint-Michel are in shock as Montreal police continue to investigate the murder of a 44-year-old woman on Saturday. The suspected killer, her partner, now in hospital with self-inflicted wounds. Here's Matt Gilmore.
19: It's now been more than 48 hours since the incident unfolded, and people who live on 9th Avenue near Cremazie in Saint-Michel are still reeling from what they saw and heard. Police say a 911 call was made for a wellness check at around 1:45 in the afternoon Saturday. When officers arrived, they found the body of a 44-year-old woman inside her apartment. A 51-year-old man was also found with serious injuries to his upper body. Police confirmed the man was the victim's partner and that his wounds were self-inflicted. He was taken to hospital, where he remains in critical condition with life-threatening injuries. Police are waiting for him to regain consciousness before proceeding with an arrest, and for now, a court appearance has been postponed. Residents who spoke to CTV News say the incident spilled into the street. Several of the victim's family members were here when it happened.
20: I just heard like someone like screaming, like, you know, I don't know if she was like the aunt or maybe the mom or something, but like she was like screaming. You know? It's kind of a scream that you don't really hear. Unless, like, you know, someone got killed or, like, she saw something really horrific.
21: I see a lot of togetherness for the family. I see that there's a lot of people visiting and being there for them. And as neighbors, anything they need, we're here.
19: This could be the 12th suspected femicide in Quebec since the beginning of the year. According to the Canadian Femicide Observatory, there were 14 suspected femicides in Quebec in all of 2025. Matt Gilmore, CTV News.
18: Well, it had been talked about for weeks, and today it was made official. Quebec and Newfoundland and Labrador reached an energy agreement. The two provinces will share energy from the Churchill Falls Generation Station. In 2027, Quebec will pay 1.8 cents per kilowatt hour, and it will continue to increase until 2077, with an average price of 7.4 cents per kilowatt hour. Ottawa will kick in $10 billion to upgrade the existing Churchill Falls power plant and develop a hydroelectric project at Gull Island on the East Coast.
1: The largest clean energy investment in North American history. Let's just put this in context. Tripling the current generation capacity of Churchill Falls to that 14,000 megawatts of renewable power. That's more than the entire generating capacity of BC Hydro. It's more than double the output of Bruce Power, the largest nuclear plant on this continent. It is the equivalent of 18 Hoover dams in America at their current capacity. Enough power to light, heat, cool the homes in Toronto, Montreal, and Vancouver combined.
18: The deal in place is not final. It's a tentative agreement that will be finalized later in the year. With an election on October 5th, Quebec Premier Christine Fréchette said it is possible a new government scraps the deal.
3: I see the Parti Québécois is interested in tearing up this agreement. They don't want to implement it. Okay, so what do they offer to Quebecers if it's not this agreement? Where will they find the 10,000 megawatts we are bringing to Quebec with that agreement? At what cost will they bring new megawatts? Where will they take them? And how will they create 20,000 jobs? Because this is what's in that agreement. It's 23,000 jobs for both Newfoundland and Quebec.
18: In a post on social media, PQ leader Paul St-Pierre Plamondon said Fréchette's claim that a PQ government would tear up the agreement is false. Montreal blue-collar workers could go on strike in the run-up to the Road Cycling World Championships. The UCI Road World Championships take place in late September. A strike before the event could interfere with the city's plan to resurface roads that will be used by cyclists. A major sticking point is the city's request for more flexibility so workers can be assigned to different boroughs. Wages are also an issue. The union says that its members would rather not strike.
4: Nobody in our union wants to strike. That's not a not an objective. The problem is that the city of Montreal keeps offering the same wage increase since more than a year. So they never move on the monetary side of the bargaining table.
18: The city declined CTV's request to comment on the talks with the union. With the back-to-school season quickly approaching, teachers' unions are sounding the alarm. They say teachers keep leaving the profession and the exodus creates a vicious cycle. Christine Long has more.
5: Back-to-school can be a nervous time for students. Teachers' unions say they're worried about staffing levels as the new term approaches.
9: Staff shortage, but we know there's violence, we know there's problems, there's lack of money in the system.
5: Eric Gingras says unreplaced absences, unfilled jobs, and heavy workloads have led to a downward spiral for staffing.
9: People are leaving because the work load is bigger than it was before, and people are leaving because of that. And when they leave, it's even worse the year after because you have to do something that your colleague is not there to do. So that's a major problem.
5: And it's not just teachers. Caroline Desmarais represents professional staff like psychologists and speech therapists who are also in short supply.
10: The main problem right now, we have fewer and fewer professionals in the schools, but the needs, the students' needs, are just being more and more complex.
5: She says lack of resources, overwork, and feeling unappreciated are all reasons staff are leaving.
10: When we have a speech therapist that you need to do a hate school in a single week, how can they be sure that they are giving what students need?
22: I have about 6% that are not filled at this point, which is a very good number.
5: Michael Cohen of the English Montreal School Board says their declining number of students means staffing levels are manageable.
22: The French service centers have an enormous amount of students. They're bursting at the seams because they're not victims to the language laws. We are victims to the language laws. So Our numbers are fairly stable from year to year.
5: In an email to CTV News, the Education Minister's Office says 96.4% of positions for teaching staff have been filled. The proportion of vacancies currently stands at 3.6%, compared to 4.4% at the same time last year. But Desmarais says the bottom line is students are suffering.
10: Students that need us the most, they are the one that is paying for this.
5: Jean Grand wants education budgets to be an election campaign issue this fall.
0: The next government is going to have to show what he's really made of, because people are waiting for that.
5: Christine Long, CTV News.
18: Students in Quebec City have just learned they won't be returning to their usual school building this fall. Saint-Fidèle School has informed parents, teachers, and staff that renovation work has revealed significant structural damage to the building. So the school year will start with classes taking place inside a community center. It's not clear how long it will take to repair the building, but the work could last the entire school year. Quebec's Auditor General says the next provincial government will need to cut costs to balance the budget. According to a report released today, Quebec needs to find savings of $2 billion a year, which would likely affect public services. Here's how Finance Minister Éric Girard responded.
2: The financial position of Quebec is improving and is sound. We have a deficit that is smaller than 1% of GDP. That is the second lowest in Canada.
18: The owner of Pornhub has agreed to pay $120 million to victims of sexual abuse material. This puts an end to a pair of class action lawsuits filed in 2021. Victims in each U.S. state claimed sexually explicit videos of them when they were minors were uploaded to Pornhub without their consent. They allege the site's owner knowingly profited from the material. ILO, the company that owns Pornhub, denies those allegations. The company is headquartered in Montreal. As part of the settlement, Pornhub has also agreed to age verification measures, like making sure every person who uploads or is depicted in content was 18 years old or older when the content was made. A Quebec man has been ordered to pay his ex-wife $1,000 in damages after filing court documents that included fake legal cases generated by ChatGPT. The man was representing himself in court, and he cited four decisions that didn't exist. The case involved a dispute over the division of assets in a divorce. The court ruled the man used the cases knowing they were not real. Well, there is a pilot project in Ottawa to test out permeable pavement. It's to help deal with those sudden and intense storms. Kimberly Johnson reports.
7: Intense flooding has hit Ottawa communities hard this summer, but a new way to pave could be on the way in Ottawa to help prevent it in the future. It's called permeable pavement. Here, you see a bucket of water quickly absorb into it at the EV charging stations at the Ottawa airport.
8: It absorbed 18 liters of water in 32 seconds through less than 1 square foot of surface area.
7: The pavement, made by PurePave Technology, an Ottawa-based company. CEO Taylor Davis says during a storm, the specialized pavement allows the ground to act like a sponge instead of relying on drains.
8: When you have a storm system that's essentially full during these rain events, that's when we're starting to see flooding. That's when we have nowhere for the water to go.
7: With the permeable pavement, that moves through it. And then eventually it moves into the ground itself. That's where it gets absorbed. And the idea is to hopefully bypass the sewer systems altogether. The city of Ottawa is using the permeable pavement in a pilot project. Strips will be placed along Anna Avenue and Crown Crescent near Carling and Fisher.
12: The first of its kind in Canada.
7: While other permanent pavement systems exist, PurePave Technology says this one is unique as it's made to work in colder climates. The pilot project is being supported by the National Research Council, as well as the University of Ottawa and Carleton. Councillor Devine says permeable pavement is being adopted in New York City, but here it's a first in Canada.
12: I hope now that we scale up and we do a lot more of this, because Ottawa's vulnerable wards, including my own, are being hit time and time again. And frankly, we could never afford to increase the size of our sewer systems.
7: The pilot project launches in the fall. Kimberly Johnson, CTV News.
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18: The school year is about to start for a lot of children in Quebec, and that means the end of summer break and a change in their routine. They will likely have to wake up earlier to go to school, and that can mean less sleep. To talk more about this, we are joined by Arsenio Paez, a sleep expert at Concordia University. Hi, Arsenio.
30: Hello, how are you?
18: I'm great. Thanks for joining us. So let's start off. Talk to me about how important sleep is for children in elementary and high school.
30: It's incredibly important, and one of the things I like to say is that we often think about nighttime and daytime, and what happens to children at night really can determine the character of what happens to them during the day. So it's incredibly important for the development of their brains. It's incredibly important for how they focus during the day, for their learning, for their memory, for their attention, even for things like behavior, for their ability just to deal with daily life. You almost couldn't pick something more important for daily success than sleep for children at this stage.
18: How does a lack of sleep affect children? I would imagine difficulty concentrating in the classroom, energy levels throughout the school day, right?
30: Yes, and what makes it difficult sometimes with children, when you have adults, and I know this, I don't sleep as much as I wish I did half the time. You feel groggy, you look tired the next day. Some kids can, but sometimes kids can actually look the opposite. They can look like they're having trouble focusing. There's some kids who look like they have real behavioral issues, real attention issues. Really what they need is a good night's sleep. So it can, for a lot of kids, it seems like they can't really focus. They may seem overly irritable. They may seem like they have a difficult time just remembering what was said to them or really staying focused on the task at hand. All of those are signs kids that they're just not sleeping or they haven't had enough sleep.
18: So should parents start preparing their children now? They have about 2 weeks, right?
30: Yeah. And that's actually really important because if you think about it, usually in summer, things kind of just, become more natural, more loose, more relaxed. And so it's hard for a lot of kids to go from the summer schedule where they fall asleep naturally, want to fall asleep, where they want to wake up, and suddenly they have to wake up for the school schedule. So one of the things I tell people is try to adjust the bedtime slowly. For example, if you know your kids are going to start school in a couple of weeks, try adjusting the bedtime 10 minutes, 15 minutes earlier every few days just to get them to bed closer to the time where they're going to want to go to bed. You want them to go to bed during the school year, but also really make the morning wakening more of a routine. Start making routines and things that make the morning wakening more fun. We're all making breakfast together at 7, for example. If 7 is the time that you want them ready to get up and get ready for school, really building that routine. What you don't want is a sudden shift from summertime where everything goes to school time where you have to be in bed at a certain time and you have to be out the door by 3:00. So the more you can approach this and very slowly, the better.
1: Any signs parents should be looking out for that would indicate their child is not sleeping enough?
30: Well, definitely when you have kids who are very groggy in the morning, they just don't want to get out of bed. And if this happens also, depending on how old they are, your circadian rhythm, the biological clock your body keeps. So, for example, by the time you get to, they want to get naturally, they want to get to bed later and wake up later. That's hard because of school. But typically when you have kids who are just struggling in the morning, that you really, they just don't seem happy. They don't seem like they want to get out of bed. They just seem like they're just not really awake for a good long time. That's a sign. Or kids during the day who just seem like they're either falling asleep or they can't concentrate. They can just seem very unfocused and almost irritable. All of those are things to look out for that tell you that they may not be sleeping enough or getting to bed at the right time.
1: Arsenio Paez, thanks so much for doing this today.
30: Thank you. It was a pleasure.
1: Well, it was a successful weekend for Canadian flag football. The sport will be played at the 2028 Los Angeles Olympic Games. The Canadian women's team beat the U.S. and won the world title. The women had already booked their ticket to the Olympics with a semifinal win on Saturday. The men's team followed suit and also qualified for the games after beating Mexico in the third place game on Sunday.
3: On the men's side, you have obviously two players that played in the NFL, Antonio Clair. Well, one that played in the NFL, Antonio Clair. The other one played in the CFL. They both won championship. Marc-Antoine Decois is on that team. Won the CFL as well, and the Super Bowl for Antonio Clair. So to have those two stars is great news. But the Canadian women have won the gold medal at the world. So it's bronze for men, gold for the women, and it's a place at the Olympics. So I'm guessing it's going to be something pretty fun to see those two Canadian teams, especially with the rivalry with the United States. The women beat the United States in the finals. So I'm really looking forward to it.
1: And the full interview with sports analyst Meeker Guerrier is available on our website, ctvnewsmontreal.ca. Well, Montreal's Félix Auger-Aliassime is headlining Canada's Davis Cup roster this fall. The fourth-ranked player in the world will lead Team Canada when they host France in Quebec City this September. He will be joined by fellow Montrealer Gabriel Diallo. The winner of the best-of-five tie will head to the Davis Cup finals in November. After the break, an ancient artifact found in Montreal being returned to Peru.
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18: It's one of the latest health crazes, added protein. You can see that on different items throughout grocery stores. Why is this happening and how much protein should you be consuming? Here's more from Dr. Christopher Labos.
8: Yeah, it is mostly marketing. I mean, protein, added protein has become what low fat was back in the 80s and 90s, right? You know, it used to be that you had a low fat cookie and everybody thought it was healthy, but it was still a cookie. Well, now you have essentially candy bars that are, oh, they have added protein in it, but it's still a candy bar. Remember, if you take junk food and add protein to it, it is still junk food. And I think this is the problem that a lot of people have. People think that added protein makes stuff healthy. It doesn't. It just means more protein. The vast majority of people are not protein deficient. Very recently, the Americans increased their recommendations from 0.8 to 1.6 grams per kilogram per day. Very, very debatable whether that was actually necessary or not. Most people think it wasn't, including myself. But the vast majority of people are getting far above that anyway. So nobody really has to worry about being protein deficient in this day and age.
18: You can see the full interview with Dr. Labos on our website, ctvnewsmontreal.ca. Well, an ancient artifact found in Montreal is being returned to Peru. It is a small bowl believed to be roughly 2,000 years old. The RCMP Art Crime Unit identified the artifact. It was found at a Montreal auction house where it was listed for sale as part of a lot of three bowls. Peruvian officials had asked for the bowl's return.
9: The person was very cooperative, very friendly, very understanding. And they saw the bigger picture that it would be good for Peruvian-Canadian relationships. It would be good for the effort that we're putting forward that they were very supportive of. And they relinquished the item itself voluntarily.
18: The possessor, who had received the bowl as part of an inheritance, was not financially compensated but did receive a letter of thanks from the Peruvian government following the transfer. Well, what would you do if you came in contact with a shark? Most of us would race in the other direction, but one maritime teen who saw a struggling shark moved in to help. Here's Avery McCray.
10: Ben Holland has walked this beach by his Mesa Bay home for over a decade. In that time, he has seen a few seals, a beached whale carcass, but never any shark sightings. until this weekend.
6: I felt like I did the right thing, and it feels good.
10: Just before dinner Saturday afternoon, Holland heard a poor beagle shark had washed ashore. He went right to the beach, and a closer inspection determined the shark was still living. He wasted no time jumping into action to save the over 100-pound fish.
6: I flipped him over from his back to his stomach, and I grabbed his tail slowly with subtle touch and pulled him, dragged him into the water.
7: If I'm being honest, it's a very Finn thing to do.
10: Finn's mother, Jill Holland, is beaming with pride for her son's efforts. But during the rescue, she had other thoughts.
7: I was terrified. He grabbed onto the tail slowly, but I was like, that thing can whip around and get you at any time. I was convinced we were going to go to the hospital that night, but very, very lucky we didn't have to.
10: Poor beagle sharks tend to stay in the Bay of Fundy's deep waters and are declining in numbers. Marine Animal Response Society co-executive director Tanya Wimmer isn't sure what brought the shark to shore, but is pleased to hear about the happy ending.
11: To care that much and, you know, obviously refuse to sort of simply walk by and see an animal that is suffering in that way is really quite wonderful.
10: In an email to CTV, Rural Community of Fundy Shores Mayor Denny Cogswell says the municipality plans to formally recognize Finn's heroics in the days ahead. But for the 15-year-old, it was never about the recognition. It was about doing the right thing.
6: I don't take pride in myself a lot, but I'm proud that I did this.
10: Avery McCray, CTV News, Mesa's Bay, New Brunswick.
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18: Let's have a look at the forecast. It is 25 degrees right now in Montreal, 23 in Quebec City, and 21 in Sherbrooke. Looks like it will be a nice day tomorrow. 18 degrees for your wake up, a mix of sun and clouds, and a high of 25. Some rain expected on Wednesday, but the sun comes back on Thursday and Friday. Mostly sunny with highs of 25 degrees on both days. 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We'll see you tomorrow. Have a great night.

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12: 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We're going to talk about home decorating from our expert, but with a back-to-school theme. And
13: saving some money.
12: Yeah,
13: too,
12: decorating,
13: you know?
12: Ideas.
13: Yeah, the city has been officially invaded by university students
12: mm-hmm.
13: right now.
12: Oh, yeah.
13: I live between Concordia and McGill.
12: Oh, you're in the hot zone.
13: I am, and the kids are great. And they were all here this weekend with their parents, just setting up their apartments.
12: Settling
13: right?
12: in.
13: And really, it's about saving some money this year, being a little more hesitant to overspend on things that you don't really need, and also collecting stuff that you just don't need either. So setting up your apartment or your dorm room or your bedroom, depending on how you're going to live this year at school, and this goes everywhere, not just here in Montreal, you first want to stock up on the essentials. And
12: the
13: you
12: essentials.
13: Make a list
12: All right.
13: of essentials. Hopefully parents and kids agree on what those essentials are.
12: Yeah.
13: It's things like your towels, your pillow for your bed, your bedding, your bed sheets, some organizing, maybe some hangers, you know, things that you're going to need that you don't even think. Kids don't even buy that stuff, right? So they don't know. Best place to buy it, I think, is HomeSense.
12: HomeSense, okay.
13: Because usually you get better quality for the price.
12: Mm-hmm.
13: You're not always guaranteed that you're going to find everything, but what you find will be great stuff. And they also sell a lot of things in good neutral colors. So my designer tip is that your essentials are long lasting. Don't be too trendy with them. Be as common as possible with the color, like a great gray or mossy green or beige or whatever tones you like, but keep it neutral. And that's going to help you get through, for longevity, that you won't get tired of stuff. You can get bulk buys at, I saw them at HomeSense, where it's like two towels and two face cloths all wrapped in a ribbon. It's way cheaper. Your bed sets are like that. Pillows are like that. Two for really almost the price of one. So great value for this very good quality stuff that they're getting on a discounted price.
12: I like point number two here, and it's got a little back to school touch here with a grade. Add A+ decorative touches.
13: Yes. Yeah. Oh, you like that.
12: I love that.
13: Yeah. You can get an A+ from the decorator. Every room needs sort of that finished look of decorating. Somebody's going to say, but I really love blue or green or pink or whatever color they want to emphasize. And that's all about keeping your decorative touches, like a throw or a pillow or a desk lamp, or maybe a blackout curtain. These are things that can make your room look really nice because of their color and texture. And I always say, take one color only for your decorative touches. So all blue tones or all green tones, right? Mm. Bouclair, Quebec-based company, now is almost over the whole country. They have great collections. It's not a thrill of a hunt there. It's go in and see literally roomettes set up all in one color for you. So it makes it really easy. And their prices, I've only been introduced to them because I'm a designer. I don't shop at super discount places. They're not a discount, but their prices are really, really fair.
12: You called it a roomette?
13: You know, you go, I guess it's a vignette, right? Like you see at some of the bigger stores.
12: Yeah.
13: They have sections where it's all these great on-trend colors. And I just think that it's a very easy way to decorate, and the color and the prices really can't be beat.
12: All right. Point number three, bring in your own personality.
13: Yeah, so bringing stuff from home, mom and dad might not let you. Oh, keep it in your room here, because, you know, mom never wants you to move out.
12: No, keep the room the same. Yeah, exactly. You never know what's going to happen.
13: Until you're married, at least, right? But finding things out there in the world that show your personality and what you think is cool as a kid, right? Or as a young person. Mm-hmm. So thrifting, and today happens to be, and you told me this,
12: National Thrift Store Day.
13: Yeah. So checking out places like Value Village, and I tend to like them because their stores are huge. So when you go in to look for some dishes, there's a huge section of it. It's not just a small shelf, right? What's great about thrifting is obviously you're finding things nobody else will probably have. So you look rather special. And also, you're saving the environment by reusing things, and that the kids are all over that these days. Not just with the clothing, but with the home as well. And I think that the cutest thing that I ever did for my niece when she was in school is I bought her the little Value Village, the gift card.
12: Oh yeah, sure.
13: And just said, when you feel like you need a new coffee cup or you need something in your life, or even clothing, just go and spend it, right? Mm-hmm. You're doing good for the earth, and of course lots of choice, and it also, I think, opens up their creative minds too.
12: Mm-hmm. Decor tip for point number three?
13: Ensure that your items can be well cleaned. Mm. Often when we shop at thrift shops, people say, oh no, I don't want to buy that plastic bowl. You know what? Glass, metal, wood, they can all tend to be cleaned very well. As soon as I buy anything of glass or ceramic,

0: that kind of thing. 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
1: Carl Owen, Style and Home Magazine, our expert, once a month on a Monday. Thank you for coming in, Carl.
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1: Back to school season. We're just talking about it with Carl. Carl Loans, right around the corner as we wind up the month of August. And for many families, that means it's time to get the kids back onto a regular sleep schedule after a summer of later bedtimes and sleeping in. But sleep isn't just about feeling rested. It's critical for concentration, memory, decision-making, emotional regulation, and overall well-being. So how much sleep do kids actually need, and what's the best way to reset their body clocks before those early school mornings start? Joining us is sleep researcher Dr. Rebecca Robillard from the University of Ottawa and is on the line. Dr. Robillard, good morning.
3: Good morning.
1: Why is getting, let's talk about the positive impacts of getting enough sleep and its positive impact for kids and teenagers, particularly when it comes to, you know, concentration and learning.
3: Yeah, we could speak about that in for hours, but like, to keep a story short, during sleep, we strengthen some connections between brain cells that are critical for what we've learned during the day. So it's, you know, there's this almost selective memory process happening during sleep that really reinforces what we learned. And so we know that in terms of memory, sleep is really a strong asset. Sleep is also boosting our emotional regulation. Notably, you know, we kind of replay some sensitive events that we might have encountered during the day during our sleep, and then our brain kind of tones down the emotional part of it so that we kind of focus more on the rational, the lessons learned, and you know, learn how to better handle these situations the next day. So both in terms of cognitive functions like intellectual skills, focus, attention, but also memory, but also like our emotional regulation, and we know that these are all super important for kids.
1: Dr. Robillard, is there an ideal number, you know, we always say, how many hours should kids, students be getting sleep each night? Is there an ideal number?
3: Yeah, and of course it depends a bit on the age. If we talk about kids from 5 to 13 years old, we recommend 9 to 11 hours of sleep. And teenagers, like 14 to 17, then it's more, it drops a bit to 8 to 10 hours of sleep per day. But there's a range there. So, of course, we need to kind of tailor it to what our kids and teens kind of feel like they need as well.
1: What's the best way to sort of make that transition from summer into, you know, the fall semester for parents to get their kids back into that proper sleep schedule? Is there any advice you can offer our listeners?
3: Yeah, like that's a tricky question, because kind of sleep tends to be chaotic during the holidays. We all know it.
1: Yeah.
3: But kind of taking a little bit of a time in advance and doing progressive shifts in the wake up time and the bedtime, and let's be patient as well, because we know it's not because we go to bed earlier that we'll fall asleep earlier. So that's where, like, you know, doing smaller increments would be good. And we've actually just created a digital kit for back to school that people can go to at researchsleep.ca, where they can answer a few questions about what their kids' sleep schedules are currently, where they need to get at when they start school, and then we do a personalized plan to get back on track before school time.
1: You know, wrapping up, Dr. Robillard, I'm thinking back to when I was a kid, and I would have probably stayed up half the night if I would have had a cell phone with the internet in my hand. You know, it must be such a challenge for kids to put those phones away and get a good night's sleep.
3: Oh yeah, that's for sure like an issue, and I think that's something that we're still kind of learning on. But I feel like, you know, and it's tricky, and we might be kind of a little bit harsh on phones as well. There's good usage of it as well if it helps people kind of, you know, wind down. But yeah, like I would try to shift things around and put some cell phone time maybe in the morning rather than the evening as well, and especially, you know, now that kids are getting back to school, you know, just make the story that it's not forever maybe, but just now is a critical period to get their sleep back on track. Another important thing is light in the morning.

0: morning, so try to get some outdoor time if you can while it's still the holidays, to help resynchronize that biological clock. So light in the morning is really important as well. But again, like, there's more tricks on researchsleep.ca. People can sign up and receive more information as well as a tailored plan.
1: Oh, very good. University of Ottawa is at Dr. Rebecca Robillard. Doctor, thank you so much for joining us this morning in Montreal.
0: My pleasure.
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3: Blue-collar workers with the City of Montreal are warning that they may be stepping up their strike action in the run-up to the World Road Cycling Championships.
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18: 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Trudy Mason.
19: We've been talking quite a bit about Lyme disease this year because we know that the ticks that cause Lyme disease are being found more commonly, particularly in certain regions here in Quebec, the eastern townships, accounting for the largest share of cases so far this year. Parts of the South Shore, the Outaouais, several other regions. We've also had kind of anecdotal stories of people getting bitten by ticks right here on the island of Montreal in suburbia when they're out, you know, doing some gardening or cutting the grass. Here to help us more about the worries about Lyme disease and how a pharmacist might be able to help you is Dr. Paula Frangule, independent pharmacist. Doctor, welcome to CJD.
20: Hi, Trudy. Thank you so much for having me. I'm a big fan of yours.
19: Oh, thank you very kindly. That's nice of you to say. Tell us about Lyme disease. Are you hearing more about it in a professional capacity this year, too?
20: Yes. So I have been hearing about it more and more. So Lyme disease is a bacterial infection transmitted by an infected black-leg tick. Sometimes we call it a deer tick. So it's important to know that not every tick carries the bacteria. So finding a tick does not automatically mean you have Lyme disease. The little immature ticks called nymphs are so small. They're as small as a poppy seed, and the bite is usually painless. So Lyme disease matters because early infection can cause less severe symptoms like a rash, fever, fatigue. But if left untreated, it could spread to the joints, nervous system, and less commonly, but it happens, the heart.
19: Which is, you know, when you've heard about some people who have suffered severe Lyme disease infections, and it is not a lot of fun. It brings people right to the edge sometimes, what they go through. So if it's hard to detect that a tick is biting you because it's so small, what are you to do?
20: So the best thing is, first of all, to know where are ticks found. So they're found in forests, wooded areas, shrubs, tall grass, and gardens. You can even encounter them on golf courses. I know Canadians love to golf. It's more prevalent, however, in the rough, longer grass and wooded edges rather than freshly mowed fairways. And it's important to know that ticks don't jump. They latch onto you while you brush against vegetation. And there are certain preventative measures that you can take in order to prevent a tick from latching onto you.
19: So what's the best way?
20: Yeah, so I like to keep it simple. So wear long, light-colored clothing. Not that ticks are particularly afraid of light-colored clothing, but we see them more on light colors. Use an insect repellent, such as DEET or Accardin, and avoid brushing against tall grass when you can. It's important when you get home from an outdoor activity to check your body carefully and to shower as soon as the outdoor activity is over. I recommend around 2 hours after.
19: So are you recommending the shower because that might wash a tick off, or you're recommending a shower because people have to strip off, get naked, and can see more of their body when they're nude?
20: So kind of for both. Obviously, when you scrub your body, it's going to help you see the tick. Like, let's say you scrub your body and you feel it. Or sometimes they could be on your body and not necessarily bite you. So it's going to help it come off. And also, when you're naked and you're showering, it's going to help you see them better, too, because sometimes they could be in hidden places. They like warm, humid areas, like behind the knees, groin, belly button. I know we don't check our belly button quite often, but sometimes we can find the stuff. Armpits, around the ears, scalp, and lower back and buttocks.
1: It's hard to see on your back, though. That's why, you know, that joke about, hey, honey, you want to come up to my apartment and let me check you for ticks? You know, that kind of...
20: That's it. It's a good one-liner, too, but you can always use a mirror if you live alone.
1: And it, if you do find one and you suspect it has bitten you, is that when you go to the pharmacist, or do you wait to see whether you get that bullseye infection that they talk about?
20: So you for sure have to go visit a pharmacy whenever you suspected that you've gotten bitten or that you got bitten. And it doesn't always look like a bullseye either. It could look like a regular rash. And pharmacists play a huge role in Lyme disease prevention. So after getting bitten, you go to the pharmacy promptly. Pharmacists can assess the bite and determine whether you qualify for a preventative antibiotic that can reduce the risk of developing Lyme disease. If it's appropriate, it must be given within 72 hours after the tick has been removed. And you guys can remove it yourselves as well. I'll talk about that. We assess usually how long the tick was attached, where the exposure happened, whether you have symptoms and your individual situation. And what's amazing is that in the right situation, preventative antibiotics can reduce the risk quite significantly of developing Lyme disease. It's not 100%. So even if you took the preventative antibiotics, you could still develop Lyme disease. You can talk to your pharmacist if either you have further symptoms, and they'll decide if you need to go to the emergency or consult a doctor.
1: Now, tell me a little bit more about the visit to the pharmacist. If the tick bite site has to be viewed and it's in a private area, you know, in other words, you're not going to be asked to disrobe in the lineup with all the people behind you. You're probably going to be taken into a back office or something, right?
20: Yeah. So normally people take pictures if they want to show us. Sometimes they describe it. I mean, I believe my patient if they say that they've been bitten by a tick or they think that they've been bitten by a tick, depending on the situation. I don't always need to see a picture either. It depends on where we are. You know, the geographical location is also very important. But at the pharmacy, we always have a private room where we can assess patients privately. It doesn't have to be in front of everybody like a show.
1: Well, that's good. And do you, if the tick has come off or you've taken it off at home, is it important to take the tick to the pharmacist?
20: Not necessarily. So once you remove the tick, we do recommend to keep it in a sealed vial, put the time and date and area that it bit you and put it in the fridge. But let's say you can't find the container, it's not that important. We don't need it to assess the situation, and the doctor doesn't need it to diagnose Lyme disease either. It's just an extra for us to help us assess.
1: And as a pharmacist, this is one of the new abilities that you have under the way medical
20: yes.
1: care is organized in Quebec, that you can prescribe the medication. Is it usually a well-tolerated medication?
20: It's a pretty well-tolerated medication. I wouldn't be scared. It's only one dose that we take for the prevention. And then after that, if ever you do develop Lyme disease, you take the full course antibiotic. But as pharmacists, it's only the prevention. It's one dose, and it's pretty well tolerated usually.
1: And is it a pill? Is it a liquid?
20: It's a pill. It's a pill. We could put it in a liquid form for children. Or let's say if an adult can't swallow a pill, we can also give a liquid form. But very easy, just one dose.
1: And how do you recommend that the tick be removed?
20: Okay. So we have tick removing tweezers that you can buy at the pharmacy that are specifically for ticks. But if you don't have that, it's okay. You can use fine tweezers. So we recommend to put the tweezer as close to the skin as possible and pull slowly and steadily. Don't twist or crush it. If a tiny part stays behind, I do see that in my practice. Sometimes a little part of the tick stays in the skin. Don't dig into your skin or try to perform like a minor surgery at home. Just let the skin heal. Let it be. It's going to be okay. Clean the area after. And yeah, it should be okay. If ever you're afraid to take it out, because I know some people are, you can always go visit a nurse. There are a lot of nurses that work in pharmacies right now, or your local CLSC.
1: So that's something that a pharmacist cannot do, is touch you to remove the tick.
20: Normally, pharmacists don't do procedures like that, but we do have a nurse on site that can do it at certain pharmacies.
1: All right. That's all good to know. Any final thoughts for us, doctor?
20: So I want to tell people that enjoying the great outdoors is one of the greatest pleasures of our life. It's so important to get outside, get some sun, and be in nature, but we just have to do it in a safe way. So my goal is not to scare you guys. It's just to tell you guys to do it safely, spread awareness, and enjoy summer.
1: Dr. Paula Frangiul, thank you very much for your time. It's been wonderful speaking to you.
20: You too.
1: All right. Have a great day.
20: Take care, Trudy.
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5: Dominic Leval, the Minister for Trade between Canada and the United States, just made his way into the Commerce Building in Washington to meet with both the USTR Jameson Greer and Secretary of Commerce Howard Lutnick as the time ticks toward that August 19th deadline by which the President of the United States is threatening to impose a whole slew of new 50% tariffs through something called Section 338. Let's bring in the Daily Debrief panel to talk about all that.
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5: With us this afternoon, by golly, the entire Monday panel is back together again. Zane Velji is a political campaign strategist and partner at Norweather. Tom Mulcair is a former leader of the federal NDP and CTV political analyst. And Tim Powers is chairman of Summa Strategies. Hi, everybody.
7: Hey,
8: yo, yo.
5: It's wonderful to have you all back. Hope you've had a great summer. I should also point out just for everyone listening that the big Churchill Falls agreement is being announced as we speak, and the Prime Minister just started taking some questions. So if he says something on what's happening in Washington, we'll play that for the panel and for everyone listening. In the absence of that clip, Zane, what's your assessment of where things stand politically on this front?
7: Oh, my goodness. I mean, you could easily jump from a world in which Canadians are demanding that this current uncertainty turn into certainty. But I think the Prime Minister and his government need to be very clear that that is not the responsibility on the table yet. That what they need is turning this uncertainty into reassurance. And even if that means, you know, Section 338 tariffs coming up in a number of days here, although Trump might chicken out as he tends to do on certain things, it is about reassuring the Canadian public that we're only going to make the right deal, that any deal is not better than a bad deal, that we are working towards something here that is substantive and robust throughout a history of time, etc. They know that that the Canadian public is not going to blame their government on the uncertainty that is Donald Trump and his government, but they should also be very crystallized that they should not panic here and jump from the Canadian public wants certainty to what the Canadian public wants right now is what they've had thus far, which is reassurance. And it could be very easy in these high stakes, high stress timelines to think that that's what Canadians want. But let's be clear, the vast majority of Canadians are not clued in right now. The vast majority of Canadians have given you political rope. The vast majority of Canadians are probably experiencing summer in one way, shape, or form. So keep your eye on the ball and keep the expectations in check, because you could have an own goal here in the next 72 hours if you are the Carney government and if you're not careful.
5: How would you assess, Tim, their communications thus far stacked up against what Zane just outlined?
9: Well, I just want to confirm that Zane is right. Nobody's really tuned in, except I am, Vashi, as you know, I'm sitting at, this will sound oxymoronic, a roadside cafe in Newfoundland, counting the money as the Churchill Falls deal is done as my son kills an ice cream. But, of course, paying attention to all of this and how they've managed their communication. I think about as well as you can, right? They've had a couple of little strategic leaks or bits and pieces of information put out, like the stuff last week with Janice Charette talking about that Canada will fire back if fired upon. She said it differently, but effectively that. And I think that was an important message to get out. They've avoided being pulled into let's negotiate in public spectacle. They've let Doug Ford Ford and others offer thoughts on some of the more controversial stuff. The only place they may be suffering a little bit with their comms is around what is they are really doing around supply management, and that matters in the immediate term, of course, with that by-election. By-elections coming up, but I think they're doing as well as they can at the moment. And Lord knows, we've seen it before. We could get notice tomorrow night that, you know, Trump's tackling again and changing his mind. So you do the best you can and don't get too far out there. And I think they've done okay on that front.
5: Tom, is it an inflection point if the new tariffs do materialize? And do you expect communication to change then?
1: It would be very tough, but I'm also quite optimistic with what I'm seeing. And I think that Carney has been handling this pretty well overall. I listened to what Tim was saying before, and I couldn't agree more. I mean, Carney has been loath to take the bait. You know, coffee shop conversations and polling saying, don't we hate the way they're doing this in the States? That's one thing. But actually handling it and continuing with a clear vision of what has to be done is another. In that announcement that just took place in St. John's, Newfoundland, Labrador, Mark Carney said this. He talked about the change that's taken place over the past year and a half, and he said that this is part of his solution. So Carney is consistent. Zane's right. Carney, since day one, has said, no deal is better than a bad deal. Fine. But what he's also getting out there right now is the vision that, sure, people were worried about the increase in oil and gas production and the effect that would have on our international obligations to reduce greenhouse gases. But today he's announcing 15,000 megawatts of clean renewable energy, mostly hydroelectric, but a lot of wind energy in there as well. And Carney used an image that everybody in the country can understand. That is enough to light, heat, and air, as the case may be, air condition every house in Vancouver, Toronto, and Montreal. It is the largest announcement for clean renewable energy in the world. And I think that we should look at that. And what Carney does is he just sets that up and he says, this is because we're acting on a unique situation and we're not talking about things. He gave the example of Gull Island, which has been on the books for decades. And he says, we're going to get it done. So this is the Carney method. He gets a deal with Danielle Smith. He gets the new pipeline in place, and that just leaves poor Pierre Poilievre sputtering and saying, well, maybe a new pipeline, but not there, maybe further up the coast. I mean, that's where we are right now in Canada. Carney's getting this stuff done. He's reacting to Trump without taking the bait. And at the end of the day, I actually, this is personal, but I've been following this as closely as I can, and I actually believe that we're going to get something finally done with the Americans.
5: So the Prime Minister just did field some questions, and he was asked about speaking to Trump himself. Here's what he said.
8: Frankly, we'll have opportunities over the next 48 hours to discuss in more detail as the negotiations go forward, and I think that's the best forum. The most important thing happening this week in Canada is today's announcement.
10: Next question. Question, Kirsten.
5: Interesting framing there, right? Sort of jumping off what Tom said, Zane, the idea that, you know, focusing in on the actions that they are taking versus what we're coming up against in the United States. It makes sense. I get it. I just don't know how sustainable that is because those tariffs are not nothing. If they materialize, and who knows if they will. They aren't nothing.
7: They aren't nothing, indeed. And it's going to be upon the president and his team to dictate whether they continue with those tariffs. And it is going to be upon Mark Carney and his government to sell to Canadians that they have right size for them. Reassure, right? I go back to the core message. If they start panicking, lose the ice in their veins philosophy that they've had for the last year plus during these negotiations and start panicking, that's when we lose our edge. We're never as big as the United States, but we're still a sizable, sovereign, significant country. And I think this is where the Carney resume and the Carney pedigree, I think, matters most, which is, will we panic? Will we panic at the table? Will we panic to get a deal? And in addition to that, how do we continue selling that deal? If Tom is right, let's just say Tom is right for a second, that we are on the heels of getting something here, something concrete on paper, significant. There's going to be two aspects to that. Number one, how do you sell that to Canadians? Number two, how do you prepare for Donald Trump to undercut that signed, sealed, and delivered deal next week? right? To be clear, a signature with your counterparty in this case is probably, perhaps, arguably as meaningless as no deal today. So they have to be prepared for that reality, that a deal may not even mean a deal. And that's the gamification and the reassurance that they need to start communicating and continue communicating with us as well.
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0: Hi, it's Ken Connors sitting in for Andrew all this week on The Morning Show. And as always, we'll keep you up to date with the latest news, road reports, and the weather forecast every 15 minutes. Also giving you the chance to win not one, but two prizes. 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It's a full service start to your day. 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
24: You may have heard the story on our news earlier this morning from CF Montreal announcing officially that it is banning two fans and suspending benefits for one of its supporter sections. This after at an MLS game between CF Montreal and the New England team, the New England Revolution, these particular fans, at least these two who have now been banned, were yelling anti-Semitic slurs at a player who happens to be Jewish on the New England team. Now, this is not the first time this kind of, you know, stuff has happened. In fact, in an article that Marty York wrote, and he's on the line, he'll join us in a second, he details this in other sports, in hockey, Edmonton Oilers, Jewish player on their team, and others as well. So now that CF Montreal has actually taken the time, investigated the event, and made a ruling, I guess to some degree we can say, finally, something is happening, because it seems up until now, not much has for these events that have taken place in the past. Marty York is a columnist for the National Post. He's on the line. Marty, thanks for being here this afternoon. So
25: I was just saying, it's nice to be here.
24: Yeah.
25: Good to hear you.
24: You've written about this before, and as I said, you know, we look at this in Montreal and say, finally, it's good that CF Montreal took action here. Give me your reaction to this, first of all.
25: Well, first of all, Aaron, I'm delighted that CF Montreal has imposed these bans. I mean, because it is time for someone to take concrete action. This has been going on at sports venues for a few years now, probably since October 7th, 23. And I myself heard an anti-Semite, I'll call them, at a Raptors game, referring to Portland Trailblazer, Jewish Israeli Denny Avia, as a baby killer, was screaming it out, you know, and nothing was done. And you mentioned an Edmonton Oilers player, Zach Hyman, for quite a few years ago. 3 years ago, he suggested to the Edmonton Oilers that they put up a code of conduct, appearing on the Jumbotron, so that the message can be conveyed that anti-Semitic remarks made at players will not be tolerated. But no one has done anything about it other than to... You know, there are codes of conducts that flash up on the scoreboard, but no one has taken any action, any concrete action until this club in Montreal. I'm not a big soccer fan, but I am now a big fan of this Montreal club.
24: So let me ask you, to your point, you know, you mentioned in Edmonton, for example, Zach Hyman, who was hearing this kind of stuff because he happens to be Jewish. And I will point out, imagine if this had happened to a black player or an Asian player. Do you think anything might have been done? And why did management, or why did ownership say, well, we'll put up a code of conduct and just want to leave it at that, when that doesn't really have a whole lot of teeth in it, as we found out? What was the rationale for that, as far as you're aware?
25: Yeah, that's a good question, Aaron. I mean, as far as I could tell, it is difficult for them to enforce it. Now, I know for a fact that there were other fans who were uncomfortable hearing these slurs and seeing these sorts of, things in the case of the Montreal player at the CF Montreal game. There were some threw objects at the Jewish player, the New England player, Dor Turgeman. But, you know, that made it a little easier for them to identify who the culprits were, and it was easier for them to take action. But it's not as easy as you would think, for them to enforce this code of conduct. And by the way, there have been slurs from the crowds against Asian players and black players. Even in Edmonton, there are a couple of black players on the Oilers who also heard that sort of thing. And that's why Hyman went to management. It wasn't only on his behalf, but it was also on the other minorities' behalf. But, you know, apparently this still goes on. It went on last season for sure in both the NBA games in Toronto and the Oilers games for sure. But there are so many Jewish athletes who were complaining about the same sort of thing. The Hughes brothers have in the NHL. Bregman of the Cubs, formerly of the Red Sox and Astros, right. He's complained about it. You know, so Aaron, it is definitely a common issue.
24: Does this now, at least I hope it does, set a precedent, do you think, for other professional sports organizations? Here's one saying, okay, we've studied this and we have to do something. Are you hopeful here that others will do the same now, Marty?
25: I do think it will be easier now. In fact, I tweeted that very comment that this was an important precedent. And I suspect, you know, it will be easier for the NHL clubs and for the NBA clubs, you know, not only in Canada, but I really do believe that this will make it easier. It has opened the path, let's say, for other clubs to follow suit. And I sure hope they do, because look, I mean, there's some athletes I'm not wild about, but none of them deserve that kind of nonsense, being called baby killers and things of that nature. It's just insane. These guys just happen to be born Jewish. They don't necessarily agree sure. with anything the Israeli government does. You know, they're not responsible in any way. So why take it out on them? It's just nutty.
24: You know, it does make you wonder, you know, when you refer to a code of conduct as that step that some of these organizations took, which seems like a pretty easy way out, right? We'll just put something up on the board as if anyone's paying attention. So mm-hmm. to what I asked about, do you think this goes further now? Are there some leagues, some professional sports league organizations, do you think are taking this more seriously than others?
25: Well, I think it is. I certainly believe within the NHL it had become a more serious issue and had been taken more seriously in the last year. But still, there was no concrete action. No one, no fans have been banned up until Montreal. And that's why I'm crediting the MLS and Montreal for doing this, CF Montreal, I should say. And, you know, this is a major precedent.
24: Well, it is, in fact, and, you know, let's hope, as we said a moment ago, that some other teams, you know, look at this and go, you know what, good on them for taking the first step, and we need to do exactly the same because there is no room for this. Marty,
25: absolutely.
24: I want to thank you for the time. Really appreciate it.
25: Aaron, always a pleasure talking to you. You're
24: take
25: great.
24: Good care.
25: Thank you
24: appreciate
25: very much.
24: It. That's Marty York. Who writes for the National Post. Herb Zurkowski, who writes for the Gazette, pretty much same sentiment here as well. So it is a hats off salute to CF Montreal for actually going ahead and doing something about this, not just talking about putting up a code of conduct, but actually banning these two idiots from future games.
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6: From the National Newsroom of the Canadian Press, I'm Hannah Stolz. The deadline is approaching after U.S. President Donald Trump threatened to impose 50% levies on a range of Canadian goods starting Wednesday. Dairy farmers of Canada warned last week against any concessions on dairy, arguing that a bad deal is not worth the cost. The Canadian Beekeepers Federation said Monday the tariff would be devastating and would likely cause prices to crash and force farms into bankruptcy. Prime Minister Mark Carney says he expects to speak with U.S. President Donald Trump before the Wednesday deadline. Demolition is underway at Tumbler Ridge in northern BC, the site of a deadly mass shooting this year. The provincial and federal governments earlier pledged funding to remove the building and replace it with a new school elsewhere. Eight victims died in the February 10th mass shooting by 18-year-old Jessie Van Rootselaar, including her mother and brother, who were killed in the nearby family home. Police say she then killed herself as officers closed in. CEO of TKMS, Oliver Bouchard, says vying for the Canadian Navy submarine contract was the toughest experience of his life. Bouchard says Ottawa's 8-month naval procurement put him and the company through a wild ride to win what would be its largest contract ever. He says normally that process would last at least 2 or 3 years. Canada and TKMS are entering into negotiations, which could take somewhere from 6 to 18 months to fully complete. Health Canada has approved Elinzanetant to treat moderate to severe hot flashes and night sweats in breast cancer patients. Dr. Christine Bresden-Maisley is an oncologist at Toronto Cine Health. She says the drug has been proven effective.
7: We saw from all the data that's been presented that it significantly improves those hot flashes for women, but because of that, they actually sleep better.
6: Oncologists treat the cancer by blocking the body's production of estrogen, often triggering symptoms such as hot flashes and night sweats. The drug is a non-hormonal medication that reduces those symptoms by directly targeting neurons that can become hyperactive with a lack of estrogen. Colombian superstar Shakira made a surprise visit to earthquake-damaged Colombian schools. She committed to help rebuild at least 10 schools in a remote and hard-hit region of her home country. The singer also announced pledges of $500,000 each from Global Citizen and Live Nation towards the cause. The 7.4 magnitude quake on August 10th struck a vast swath of western Colombia, killing at least 287 people and destroying more than 26,000 dwellings. The death of actress Hayden Panettiere has left her fans in mourning. Many remembered her as an inspiration, noting she was able to portray characters that really touched people. For Mondo Allen, a longtime fan of the 36-year-old two-time Golden Globe nominee, her work will not be forgotten.
8: It really resonated with me, and I think, you know, I would definitely love to say that she really did have a huge impact on me, on knowing my family.
6: Police have said foul play does not appear to have been a factor. This is the Canadian Press. In sports, Leila Fernandez of Laval, Quebec, and women's doubles partner Sarah Arani of Italy have advanced to the round of 16 at the Cincinnati Open. The winners will play Chan Hoi-Ching of Taiwan and Maya Joint of Australia. The Toronto Blue Jays are opening a 3-game series tomorrow, visiting the AL East leading Rays. O.J. Briggins, who won a Super Bowl with the Baltimore Ravens before waging an unwielding battle against ALS, has died at the age of 54. He was diagnosed with ALS, also known as Lou Gehrig's disease, in 2007. He and his wife, Chanda, formed the Briggins Brigade Foundation, an organization whose mission is to equip, encourage, and empower those afflicted with the disease. And Los Angeles Lakers Governor Jeannie Buss is legally contesting her siblings' plan to sell the family's remaining 17.8% minority ownership stake in the team to Josh Kushner and Bob Iger, according to a letter obtained by the Associated Press. From the Canadian Press, I'm Hannah Stolz.
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0: Hi, it's Ken Connors sitting in for Andrew all this week on The Morning Show. And as always, we'll keep you up to date with the latest news, road reports, and the weather forecast every 15 minutes. 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
13: Deal. When he came across this young man sawing on a fiddle and playing it hot, and the devil jumped up on a hickory stump and said, boy, let me tell you what. I guess you didn't know it, but I'm a fiddle player too. And if you'd care to take a dare, I'll make a bet with you. Now you play pretty good fiddle, boy, but give the devil his due. I bet a fiddle of gold against your soul, cause I think I'm better than you. The boy said, my name's Johnny, and it might be a sin, but I'll take your bet, you're gonna regret, cause I'm

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9: From the National Newsroom of the Canadian Press, I'm David Augustine. Canada's premiers appear split on how to respond to the latest tariff threats made by U.S. President Donald Trump. A new round of 50% levies on many Canadian goods is set to take effect on Wednesday. The Trump administration says they're in response to provincial bans on American alcohol, Canada's supply-managed dairy system, and quotas on some U.S. vehicles. Several premiers say they're not interested in putting American booze back on the shelves, though Ontario's Doug Ford says he'd be willing to make concessions in exchange for a fair deal. The federal government has moved to formally repeal the electric vehicle sales mandate introduced under former Prime Minister Justin Trudeau.
10: But the more stringent emission standards Prime Minister Mark Carney promised to replace it with is not close to being finalized. The government said it's only set to begin consultations on the new tailpipe standards in the fall, with draft regulations expected in early 2027. Ottawa forecasted the change would drive the adoption rate of EVs to 75% of new sales by 2035 and 90% by 2040. But environment groups say repealing the EV sales mandate without having the new tailpipe standards in place could jeopardize EV adoption in Canada. Diana Musina, The Canadian Press.
9: Two legal groups are calling a new cash bail system in Ontario unconstitutional. The new rules require people accused of a crime and granted bail to provide a cash security deposit upon release, rather than forfeiting the money if the accused breaches their release conditions. The Canadian Civil Liberties Association and the Criminal Lawyers Association filed a court challenge against the law on Monday. They argue people accused of a crime who can't afford to pay a security deposit are more likely to be left in jail, even though they are to be presumed innocent in the eyes of the law. Tree climbing guide Tom Zadorsky is working on giving people a new perspective on BC's forests, one trip up at a time. Zadorsky has permission to conduct tree climbing tours at the University of BC's Botanical Garden and takes people up to the top of a 150-year-old grand fir tree, either with a lift or supported manual climbing. He says being 50 meters off the ground leaves an impression.
11: So I think the more people that we get into the canopy, the more people that will be participating in the management of our urban forest. I really do think that everyone should get into a tree. And I think that if that were the case, we'd have a lot more resources and investment in our urban forest canopy.
9: D.N. Bernard, the director of the Botanical Garden, says there are some old-growth trees left in the garden, although the area was heavily logged about 150 years ago. And hand-painted beaver statues representing different countries in the FIFA World Cup in Toronto are now up for auction. The auction began on Friday, and online bidding on 50 beaver installations has already received more than $30,000 in bids. It is set to close on August 24th. This is the Canadian Press. In sports, Leila Fernandez of Laval, Quebec, and women's doubles partner Sarah Errani of Italy have advanced to the round of 16 at the Cincinnati Open. Fernandez and Errani defeated Tamara Korpach of Germany and British pro Emily Webley-Smith 6-2, 7-6 on Monday. The winners will now play Chan Hao-Ching of Taiwan and Maya Joint of Australia. The AL East leading Rays scored three times in the seventh inning to erase a 6-4 deficit. Jorge Mateo had a home run and two RBIs, and Tampa Bay edged the visiting Baltimore Orioles 7-6 to prevent a four-game sweep. Christian Encarnacion Strand had a homer and four RBIs for the Orioles, who outhit the hosts 14-12. The Rays opened a three-game series later today against the visiting Toronto Blue Jays. And Los Angeles Lakers Governor Jeannie Buss is legally contesting her siblings' plan to sell the family's remaining 17.8% minority ownership stake in the team to Josh Kushner and Bob Iger. That's according to a letter obtained by the Associated Press. From the Canadian Press, I'm David Augustine.
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0: All right, it's Ken Connors sitting in for Andrew all this week on The Morning Show. And as always, we'll keep you up to date with the latest news, road reports, and the weather forecast every 15 minutes. 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
4: It's the adventure of a lifetime in the quest across the country. 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Skills will
6: From the National Newsroom of the Canadian Press, I'm David Augustine. A parliamentary committee plans to hold hearings on Canada's security screening process following the arrest of a Canadian NATO intern on espionage allegations. The House of Commons Public Safety and National Security Committee agreed to invite Public Safety Minister Gary Anandasangari and other witnesses to testify. Conservative MP Dane Lloyd says they are aiming to give Canadians and the country's allies confidence in the integrity of Canada's national security. The suspect's name has not been released, though a federal source says officials in Canada are proceeding on the basis the suspect is Biwi Zhang, also known as Claire Zhang. The Auditor General says Quebec will have to tighten its belt for several years to comply with provincial legislation that requires a balanced budget. Christine Waugh projected the government is facing a multi-billion dollar deficit that will require cuts of at least $2 billion starting next year and up to $5 billion for the following year. The projects come less than 2 weeks before Quebec Premier Christine Fréchette is expected to call a general election. The Canadian Civil Liberties Association and the Criminal Lawyers Association are challenging the constitutionality of a new cash bail system in Ontario.
7: New rules first announced last fall by Premier Doug Ford's government that take effect this week require people accused of a crime and granted bail to provide a cash security deposit upon release. They or their sureties previously only had to forfeit the money if the accused breached their release conditions and the court ordered payment. The two legal organizations filed a court challenge against the law on Monday, arguing that people accused of a crime who can't afford to pay a security deposit will be more likely to be left in jail, even though they are at that point presumed innocent. Lisa Laporte, The Canadian Press, Toronto.
6: Quebec University is spearheading efforts to better prepare Canada for future pandemics. Scientists at a lab in Polytechnique Montreal are developing scalable vaccine and medicine production techniques. Head researcher Gregory DiCrescendo says coordination between government, academia, and industry is key to avoiding past pandemic missteps.
8: We're way more prepared than before COVID, that's for sure. I mean, the government has done a great job here to patch where the fragility was. But if we want to make something better and more resilient, please give us a couple of years.
6: The Ramp Up initiative was launched in 2024 and aims to address critical workforce and supply chain challenges. And in the U.S., Minnesota police are accusing a Manitoba man of reporting a fake kidnapping. The Alexandria Police Department have charged 37-year-old Roderick Garson with falsely reporting a crime. They say it happened on Saturday when a man ran into a store and said he had been kidnapped in Manitoba and taken across the U.S. border. A 31-year-old suspect was taken into custody before it was determined that the two men knew one another, with no weapons found during their investigation. This is the Canadian Press. In sports, Wilson Contreras and Mickey Gasper homered. All 9 Boston starters drove in at least 1 run, and the Red Sox dismantled the visiting Arizona Diamondbacks 11-1 on Monday. Boston, which scored in 6 straight innings, did not have a strikeout in the game and finished with 16 hits to maintain a 6-game lead for the second American League wildcard berth. The expansion Toronto Tempo are struggling for wins in their first season, but help could be on the way soon with the return of Brittany Sykes. The Tempo guard has been out for 2 months with a left plantar fascia injury she suffered on June 16th. Without her, the team has struggled, dropping 10 straight games. O.J. Briggins, who won a Super Bowl with the Baltimore Ravens before waging an unyielding battle against ALS, has died. He was 56 years old. And Buffalo Bills president Pete Gwelly says the grass at New Highmark will be ready for opening day. His comments came after the grass field showed signs of wear and tear before, during, and after Buffalo's preseason opening 29-14 win over Carolina on Saturday. From the Canadian Press, I'm David Augustine.
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1: Dealing with trauma. RJ Spina back with us on Coast to Coast. We'll talk about his life and his latest work. It's called You Are the Sun. The book just came out about a week or so ago. And we'll be back in a moment on Coast to Coast AM. 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
14: And, I became paralyzed from the chest down. I was rushed to the hospital for emergency surgery. And this was a laminectomy, George. This is where they scrape. I had an infection. I had sepsis that had taken over my body. And so this laminectomy is where they drill away or shave away part of your vertebrae and scrape off the infection that had gotten into my spine and compressed my spine. So I was paralyzed from the chest down and told I only had 48 hours to live. When I woke up from the surgery, George, the only way to say it is that I woke up into authentic cosmic consciousness, and

0: Hi, it's Ken Connor sitting in for Andrew all this week on The Morning Show. And as always, we'll keep you up to date with the latest news, road reports, and the weather forecast every 15 minutes. Also giving you the chance to win not one, but two prizes. 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
10: From the National Newsroom of the Canadian Press, I'm David Augustine. Prime Minister Mark Carney says he expects to speak with U.S. President Donald Trump before Wednesday's tariff deadline as trade negotiators from the two countries sat down in Washington. Canada-U.S. Trade Minister Dominic LeBlanc gave reporters a brief statement about the progress of talks.
11: We're going to continue working. Our job is not yet done.
10: Talks have intensified since Trump signed an executive order on July 20th to impose 50% levies on a range of Canadian goods. The federal government said yesterday it's only set to start consultations on new and more stringent emission standards for electric vehicles this fall. This as Ottawa has moved to formally repeal the EV sales mandate introduced under former Prime Minister Justin Trudeau after Prime Minister Mark Carney promised to replace it with the stricter standards. Draft regulations are expected early next year. Environment groups say repealing the EV sales mandate without having the new tailpipe standards in place risks jeopardizing EV adoption in Canada. A parliamentary committee plans to hold hearings on Canada's security screening process following the arrest of a Canadian NATO intern on espionage allegations. The suspect worked at NATO's Supreme Headquarters Allied Powers Europe in Belgium. Here's Canadian Press reporter Lisa Laporte.
12: The House of Commons Public Safety and National Security Committee agreed at a meeting Monday to invite Public Safety Minister Gary Anandasangari and other witnesses to testify. The Belgian Federal Prosecutor's Office announced July 25th that a Canadian national of Chinese origin had been arrested on accusations of espionage and participation in a criminal organization.
10: Belgian officials have not named the suspect, but a federal source with the Canadian government says her name is Biwi Zhang, also known as Claire Zhang. An unplanned power outage at Algoma Steel led to the suspension of electric arc furnace production at its Lake Superior power generating facility. The company says one of the turbine units at the power station detected an abnormal condition and was automatically taken offline, with the remaining units not affected. Algoma says the condition of the affected equipment is being assessed, with various alternatives being evaluated. However, it says future shipment volumes may be affected. The Calgary Zoo says a one-year-old grizzly bear scaled an over 3-meter-high habitat fence and was briefly on the lam. The zoo's director of animal care, health, and welfare, Colleen Baird, says she's surprised that Fitz was able to get out of the enclosure.
13: Well, this review is underway. Both Fitz and his brother, Turner, will remain safely and comfortably in their regular back-of-house space. For more than 3 decades, we've had successfully cared for bears in this habitat, including grizzly bears across all life stages.
10: A quick search found him nearby and he was safely returned. Baird says an investigation will determine what changes need to be made to the enclosure to make it escape-proof. And Canada's Simon Fraser University has won the World Pipe Band Championships in Glasgow, Scotland. It's the 7th time the band has claimed the Grade 1 global title and the first time since 2009. This is the Canadian Press. In sports, Kevin McGonigal hit a 2-run homer and the visiting Detroit Tigers held off the Pittsburgh Pirates 8-5 on Monday and moved into a 3-way tie for the final American League wildcard spot. Brett Callahan and Haoyu Lee also drove in 2 runs as the Tigers built an 8-1 lead before Pittsburgh scored 4 times in the 6th. The American League playoff race is heating up with 7 teams vying for the final wild card spot, all with records below 500. The Baltimore Orioles, Detroit Tigers, and Texas Rangers, all 61 and 64, share the final spot. They're closely followed by the Toronto Blue Jays, Minnesota Twins, Cleveland Guardians, and Seattle Mariners. And Gabby Williams had 23 points and 7 rebounds. Veronica Burton scored 16 points and added 5 assists. And the Golden State Valkyries won their 6th straight WNBA game with a 78-70 decision over the visiting Dallas Wings on Monday in San Francisco. Paige Beckers led the Wings with 21 points. From the Canadian Press, I'm David Augustine.
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10: There's instantaneous clarity and instantaneous relaxation. Now that's not a process. That's just stop shaking the snow globe, right? So it can literally happen in 2 seconds. And I have a laundry list of 1 to 2 second instantaneous meditations that we can do that stops the snow globe from shaking. You have clarity. Your mind is clear. And if your mind is clear, peace is right around the corner.
1: Is trauma, dealing with trauma, healthy or not?
10: Well, dealing, processing, not hiding, not being in denial. Because then it just accumulates. It's kind of like instead of cleaning your room, you sweep everything under the bed, right? Eventually, you're gonna have to deal with it, right? So it's more about processing, allowing things to come in and allowing them to leave. And I think, George, trauma is, The real issue to me is not that these experiences happened because they're going to. It's that through identification, we never allow them to leave. And this is why, from my perspective, traditional therapy is very

0: It's Ken Connors sitting in for Andrew all this week on the morning show. And as always, we'll keep you up to date with the latest news, road reports, and the weather forecast every 15 minutes. Also giving you the chance to win not one, but two prizes. 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And all the familiar voices will drop by, including Arnie Zweig, John Moore, Tom Mulcair, and Dr. Mitch, and of course, Trudy Mason and James Foster. 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
12: Good morning, it's 5 o'clock. I'm James Foster with your CTV News Update. A mix of sun and cloud on the way today. Not as humid for the most part. Still kind of humid at times today, but the good thing is no rain in the forecast. That's a tomorrow problem. It is 17 degrees right now. Your weather details are in moments, and here's what is making news. A violent and eerily similar scene is shaking the St. Michel neighborhood as police cars yesterday descended on the borough for the second time in just 3 days. A 41-year-old woman was found stabbed to death inside an apartment building. A man also suffering from stab wounds was found at the same scene. The woman's death was confirmed on site, marking the 16th homicide of the year here in Montreal. The man was rushed to hospital and remains in a critical condition. The 35-year-old man is now considered a suspect in the case. Investigators have not revealed the connection between the two. Now, yesterday afternoon's scene followed a near identical case, also in St. Michel, that ended with the murder of a 44-year-old woman and Quebec's 12th suspected femicide of the year. CTV's Matt Gilmore has the latest.
13: Police say a 911 call was made for a wellness check at around 1:45 in the afternoon Saturday. When officers arrived, they found the body of a 44-year-old woman inside her apartment. A 51-year-old man was also found with serious injuries to his upper body. Police confirmed the man was the victim's partner and that his wounds were self-inflicted. He was taken to hospital, where he remains in critical condition with life-threatening injuries. Police are waiting for him to regain consciousness before proceeding with an arrest, and for now, a court appearance has been postponed.
12: There's an urgent classroom crisis hanging over Quebec as it's almost back to school season for everybody. Teachers' unions are sounding a major alarm. They're demanding that the province find the courage to admit that things are just not going well. CSQ President Eric Gingras says that a staggering number of exhausted teachers are abandoning the profession.
14: People are leaving because the workload is bigger than it was before, and people are leaving because of that. And when they leave, it's even worse the year after, because you have to do something that your colleague is not there to do. So that's a major problem.
12: Yeah, union leaders say that these severe staffing shortages will heavily jeopardize student learning conditions for the coming fall. Quebec and Newfoundland and Labrador have come to a tentative energy deal that could end years of frosty relations. It outlines plans for Hydro-Quebec and Newfoundland and Labrador Hydro to divvy up power from the Churchill Falls Generating Station with the help from federal governments. Prime Minister Mark Carney announcing the deal yesterday.
15: And as part of this agreement, the Government of Canada will help finance the new transmission lines that will link this clean energy to users in Labrador and Quebec. Because, yes, we love these windswept lands.
12: The agreement would replace the current 1969 arrangement, which people in Newfoundland and Labrador have long viewed as unfair and even unjust, but it's unclear how Quebec's provincial election this fall and the possibility of a new government could affect the new deal. Speaking of, there's a major announcement today on Quebec independence. Yes, Fancy Quebecois leader Paul St-Pierre Plamondon teasing a highly anticipated statement regarding the framework for a potential sovereignty referendum. Now, while the provincial election campaign is set to kick off in just days, opponents, well, they're already playing offense. They're demanding now that the PQ reveal exactly what they intend to propose to Quebecers if they follow through on their threat to tear up a major provincial energy agreement, which Christine Fréchette made reference to yesterday. We'll have more on what exactly the PQ leader's announcement may be when we go through the morning newspapers later with Ken Connors. Prime Minister Mark Carney saying that he expects to speak with Donald Trump before tomorrow's tariff deadline. While in St. John's yesterday making that energy announcement, Carney declined to say what he thinks a good deal with the U.S. would look like.
15: Short answer is yes. Secondly, I'm sure the first thing we'll talk about is this historic investment. And I say that in all seriousness.
12: Now, he also said in French that the federal government has a plan that will cover all eventualities if the latest round of tariffs is imposed. The new Palestinian ambassador to Ottawa says that Canada's recognition of the state of Palestine has been pivotal for her people and for upholding international law. Fena El Adi saying that globally, Carney's decision was very meaningful.
16: Canada, with Prime Minister Carney at the helm, has positioned itself as a country that will seek to defend the international legal order and preserve it, not allow it to be diminished or dismantled.
12: Madame Deladi saying that Canada needs to impose consequences on Israel, such as suspending trade agreements that are being used to import goods from occupied Palestinian territory. Demolition is underway at Tumbler Ridge Secondary School in northern British Columbia. It's the site of a deadly mass shooting earlier this year.
17: 8 victims died in the February 10th mass shooting. The demolition comes after the provincial and federal governments pledged funding for a new secondary school at a different location. The government said in a joint press release that Peace River South School Board requested help after consulting victims, families, community members, and experts. The release said the help was requested to build a new school and ensured the current school is removed quickly and in a trauma-informed way. Former student Stu Bell said for him, the demolition brought him a massive amount of relief. Hannah Stoles, The Canadian Press.
12: And the Calgary Zoo says that a one-year-old grizzly bear scaled over a 3-meter-high habitat fence and was briefly on the lam. The zoo's director of animal care, health, and welfare, Colleen Baird, saying that she's surprised that Fitz was able to get out of the enclosure.
18: Well, this review is underway. Both Fitz and his brother, Turner, will remain safely and comfortably in the regular back-of-house space. For more than 3 decades, we've had successfully cared for bears in this habitat, including grizzly bears across all life stages.
12: Quick search found him nearby, and he was safely returned. Baird says an investigation will determine what changes need to be made to the enclosure to make it escape-proof. proof. For interviews and other audio, go to CJAD800.com or download the iHeartRadio app. Your next CTV News update is at 5:30. Coming up, Ken Connors is here. Yeah, he'll take you through the full forecast, have a bit of sports news, and then once again, Trudy is in for Elias later on this morning, so I'm here in for Trudy doing a bit of double duty, and I've been going through the morning newspapers, and I'll tell you about a Tim Hortons that's closing, and it's really not for the reasons that you may think.
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They are the Linda Lindas starting us off this morning on this Tuesday at 5:13. Band out of Los Angeles performing Burning Out from their upcoming album Gotta Get Out. They were on Jimmy Kimmel Live last night. All-girl group, going to be in Montreal. They're out on tour and coming to Montreal October 10th for a show at a nice intimate venue, the Fairmount Theater.

0: again this morning and all this week for Andrew Carter, enjoying one last week of summer vacation. He'll be back for you come next Monday. Good morning, James. How are you this morning?
1: I'm doing pretty good. How are you doing, Ken?
0: You got me with the big tease about the referendum talk and the big announcement coming this morning. I need details. That's coming
1: up. That's how we roll.
0: You're not new.
1: It works out really well because I do both jobs now. So it's like, well, I know what I'm talking about in the morning newspaper.
0: There you go. Let's get to the weather forecast and tell you about, you know, the day kind of shaped up yesterday afternoon. We got some sunshine. It was actually lovely late afternoon, early evening yesterday. Here's the updated forecast for today, Tuesday, the 18th of August. 17 is the current temperature. 26 will be the high for today. A lot of sun, a little bit of cloud. No talk of any rain. Mix of sun and cloud. 26 as a high for today. It'll feel like 31 with the humidity. Overnight low tonight's going to be 17. Tomorrow looks like they improved the forecast for tomorrow a little bit. Yesterday morning at this time it was all rain, cloud and rain come tomorrow. But now they're saying maybe some sunny breaks, a few showers a possibility with a high of 22 on the way tomorrow. They say a few showers beginning in the morning and then ending at some point in the afternoon. Maybe a sunny break or two. That would be nice. High of 22, as I mentioned, tomorrow. Thursday, Friday, and Saturday right now looking really good. Nothing but sunshine. Thursday, sunny and 25. Friday, sunny and 26. Sunny and 28 on Saturday. I can tell you in sports that the Jays are back in action. They're down in Florida. Going to start a three-game series with Tampa today. The Jays one game out. One game back of the final American League wildcard spot. CF Montreal's next game is in Columbus tomorrow night, just to get you up to date on our sports teams. FC Supra and Hamilton tomorrow to face the Forge. And Montreal Roses don't play again until Sunday here at home against Calgary. And next up for the Alouettes is a game here in Montreal Thursday night versus Ottawa. Oh, I should mention, too, that Felix Auger-Aliassime, proud Montrealer, at the Cincinnati Open is facing Juan Cerundolo of Argentina today. We wish him well and a good match. Let me say good morning to South Shore Steve. We'll start with the price of gas. I saw it at 185.9 this morning. I got it last night, though, at 171.9 at the Ultramar on the 13 North, right around Henri Bourassa. It's in my neck of the woods, and I grabbed that at 171.9 yesterday.
1: Would you have to sacrifice to get that price there, Ken?
0: I don't know. Someone's a little slow on changing the board, because everywhere else it was like in the 180s. My wife said, hey, it's at 171. U-turn. Good morning from DDO. Gas prices up and down St. John's, 185.9. Mm-hmm. Have a great day. Thank you very much. Yeah, Steve on the South Shore weighing in to tell us that, yeah, he saw it as well in Brossard at 185.9. Ray, good morning as well. By the way, this morning, I was telling you yesterday morning at this time, I was happy that the Papineau exit wasn't closed. It was closed this morning.
1: Yeah.
0: So suddenly I'm heading east.
1: Yeah, I saw all the signs and I was like, you know what? I'm going to get off one exit early and not have to do. Yeah. It's a big detour when they close the Papineau because you can't turn off anywhere.
0: Not for a while.
1: Yeah, it's you're going a bit of a ways. So I was like, all right, you know what? I'm going to get off a little bit early. I'll do the little stretch here.
0: One of those situations like, you know, you're looking at the clock, you want to get to work and you're going the wrong way.
1: Yeah, it's the worst. That's why I say there are days where I'm sitting at home after I do a little bit of work at home every morning before I come in.
0: Me too. Yeah.
1: And then as I'm about to leave, I just sit there and I look at myself. I'm like, okay, well, if I leave now, there's a real good chance that the Ville Marie is closed. And if I leave now, it's going to take me an extra 15 to 20 minutes to go through the detour just to get to work. But if I leave in 10 minutes, the Ville Marie will be open and I'll get to work 15 minutes early.
0: It's too much planning for 3 o'clock in the morning. Let me tell you. Let's get to this story here. Journal de Montréal covering it, Le Devoir covering it, and you teased it and had a couple of details on the 5 o'clock news. James Paul St-Pierre Plamondon talking about the referendum today and some sort of an announcement concerning a possible referendum.
1: Yeah, so he put out a post on his socials yesterday saying, hey, tomorrow morning I'm going to put out a press release and I'm going to put it up here on my socials. We got a big announcement coming about Quebec referendums. And so that obviously is going to set off alarm bells for everybody and their cousins, because that's a big topic, because as we head into another election here in the province and it looks like the PQ is leading in just about every poll that you can imagine, well, the subject of a referendum comes up because

0: Paul St. Pierre Plamondon has previously promised, I will hold a referendum on Quebec sovereignty in the first mandate of a Petit Québécois government. He has promised it. He has not backtracked.
1: Yeah.
0: So the question is he going to backtrack this morning? That is the thing that everybody wants to know. And we have both the Journal de Montréal and Le Devoir this morning kind of saying the same thing, where he's not fully backtracking, but he's going to maybe say, hey, as long as Donald Trump is in the White House, Quebec will not have a referendum. So he's not fully backtracking on a referendum within a first mandate, but he is saying, so long as Donald Trump is the president of the United States, it appears that will be the announcement today, that there is just too much uncertainty going on, so we will hold off on the matter. You know, we have that potential threat of 50% tariffs being added to a multitude of things tomorrow coming as everybody from the federal side is trying to do their thing. You have every poll that has come out over the last, I don't know how long, showing even growing support for the federal Liberal Party and the job that Mark Carney has been doing and everything going on right now. So there's a chance that he's looking at the fact that all that's going on, and also the drop in support for sovereignty just in general. So from a sovereigntist perspective, they're like, hey, yeah, no, it's all about timing. Like, we got to strike while the iron is hot. So they're okay delaying something until Donald Trump is out of the White House. Whereas the opponents to the PQ, they're jumping on this, trying to say, hey, this is him backtracking. This is him he's going back on his promise. You can't trust the guy. And, you know, it's an election campaign, well, Ken. It's all about the election
2: campaign. He's looking at the polls, and you brought up two things, really. I mean, the PQ have a lead. It's not insurmountable.
0: No.
2: And B, there's overwhelming support for not having a referendum here in the province. So,
0: yeah. And especially now, because if François Legault was still there, it'd be like, I can do whatever I want because everybody just wants anybody but Legault. Well, now Cassine Fréchette is there, and she's been gaining quite a bit in terms of from where François Legault was to where she is now in terms of support among Quebecers. I mean, it's still the CAQ. I don't know how many people really want that again, but it'll be interesting to see what's going to happen. But today's announcement does sound, according to to Journal de Montréal and Le Devoir, it's not a full backtrack, but a, hey, as long as Donald Trump's in the White House, we won't have a referendum.
2: On the CTV Montreal website, we talked about this yesterday with an expert out of the University of Ottawa. It's back to school time, and it's the same old story. You have to try to get the kids back into a sleep schedule that's conducive to learning and concentrating.
0: Yeah.
2: Right? How do you handle that at home?
0: Oh, I don't handle that at home. I tell my kids, hey, it's on you. And if you're tired, that's on you.
2: Right.
0: But sleep expert Arsenio Pai has joined Matt Grillo on the late edition of CTV News. So good chance if you're listening now, you didn't catch that interview. So now the good news is it is available at ctvnewsmontreal.ca. I've also watched it, and I can give you some of the tips he had. Not all of them, because, hey, go watch it yourself.
2: Okay.
0: He spoke. The biggest thing that he mentioned is actually adjusting the schedule early. So right around now, if not last week, start moving bedtime up about every 15 minutes, give her a couple days, you know, three days. Say, hey, let's go to bed about 15 minutes earlier. Then wake your kid up at the time that you would normally be waking them up for school. Mm-hmm. Start waking them up a little bit earlier every day until they start getting back into the rhythm. You know, turn off your phones, tablets, TVs an hour before bedtime. Rooms should be quiet, dark, and cool. Maybe do a quiet activity. And then some daytime habits that he listed were serve a big meal 2 hours before sleep. Limit your sweet drinks and soda later in the day. And, hey, go outside and play. Go run around. Get tired.
2: Like
0: we used to, you know, when my mom used to say, I mean, if the street lights come on, maybe you should come home. It was a suggestion.
2: Yeah.
0: It was always a suggestion, but like, hey, if it gets real dark, just come home.
2: There you go. James, why are Justin Trudeau and Katy Perry on the front page of the Journal de Montréal?
0: Well, because they love Justin Trudeau and Katy Perry, and I think if there's ever an excuse to talk about them, the Journal de Montréal is going to post them somewhere because, I mean, people always click on their stories. And this one is not as fun as yesterday's about dancing with a plunger in the Home Hardware on St. Laurent Boulevard. Now, this one's talking about how much of your money, Ken, is going to keep this couple safe.
2: Why? Does that have to do with security?
0: It has to do with security, yeah. So the Journal started digging a little deep here, revealing that taxpayers are footing a pretty big bill for the global protection for Justin Trudeau and Katy Perry, because as a former Prime Minister of Canada, Justin Trudeau has access to the RCMP and a security detail. And so every time he's jetting off somewhere with Katy Perry to go on vacation here and there, you know, there are some RCMP officers and security agents that are going along with him. And that means, well, the taxpayers are footing the bill. The RCMP is not saying how much it has cost taxpayers up to this point, but they also point out, and some taxpayers' federations are pointing out, hey, you know, Katy Perry is pretty darn rich and has her own security detail, but he is a former prime minister. He has a right to it. Stephen Harper has his own private security with the RCMP, and other former prime ministers do as well. It's just Justin Trudeau, as we've known, a little bit of a polarizing figure at times, not always the most popular person. He was one of his security detail had already cost the RCMP some of the most of any prime minister when he was in power.
2: Is that right?
0: So, yeah, that was a CBC report, I feel, from I forget how many, from a little while back, that said I think it pegged it around $30 million to protect him, while everybody else was almost about half of that. I think Stephen Harper was somewhere in the 20s, but not nearly as close for Justin Trudeau. But there was a lot of threats made against Justin Trudeau by comparison. And so the Journal here is just taking a look at all of the different things. They speak to a former RCMP. I don't know exactly where he was within the RCMP, but a former member of the RCMP talks about all the logistical details, and the fact that Katy Perry is also famous makes it that much more difficult and that much more expensive for the RCMP to protect Trudeau as they go forward, because every event they have to go to, there's a lot more planning, there's a lot more pre-planning, and there's a lot more everything else that goes involved. So every time you see Justin Trudeau and Katy Perry in a headline somewhere and you think to yourself, who cares? Well, your tax money cares.
2: All right. James, one more. Let's flip over to La Presse this morning, their online site. The only Tim Hortons in the Île-de-Madeleine is closing.
0: Yeah. This is a real sad story.
2: C'est pas possible.
0: Yeah. So 31 years after serving the locals, the doors of the only Tim Hortons in the Île-de-Madeleine closing September the 5th.
2: Why?
0: It has nothing to do with a lack of money. It is actually an incredibly profitable location. Mm. I mean, it's a Tim Hortons,
2: sure,
0: and it's the only one. The reason? They can't find anyone to work there.
2: No, really?
0: I am not even kidding. So the business owner and local leaders, they say they are deeply frustrated right now by immigration rules. The franchise owner had spent almost a quarter of $1 million to bring in 14 foreign workers, mostly from the Philippines, just to keep the coffee shop going. But the federal government slashed the limits on temporary foreign workers, and they cut family permit programs. So that means they can't be bringing in as much outside help. But the real situation in the Île-de-Madeleine is that it's a aging population, let's say. So by 2040, 40% of the island's residents will be over the age of 65.
2: Mm.
0: So it's not like they can just all start working at Tim Hortons in their retirement or anything like that. And the fact that it's the only one that's there is really a pressing issue, because during the wintertime and most of the year, that becomes a gathering point for many of these older residents.
2: Sure, yeah.
0: So it's not just a restaurant, it's a social gathering place, which cuts down on isolation and many other things. So it is a massive, massive hole that's going to be left here in the Île-de-Madeleine. The local officials and everybody else trying to figure out a way to get this going, but there's just not enough young people in the area to staff the Tim Hortons. And so as of September the 5th, the restaurant will be closing.
2: Yeah. It sounds like it's a real hub of the community, right?
0: Yeah.
2: Yeah. As a lot of them are. James Foster with a look at the papers this morning and some of the stories that we'll be following for you all throughout the morning here on CJAD 800. Well, say hello to a Tuesday morning. It's Ken in for Andrew. In exactly 2 minutes, we'll give you the 5:30 update.
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0: Good morning. It's 5:30. I'm James Foster with your CTV News update. For the second time in just 3 days, police descended on an apartment building in the Saint-Michel neighborhood after a woman was found dead, stabbed to death inside a home. At the same scene, a man suffering from stab wounds was rushed to hospital. Now, the woman's death was confirmed on site, while the man remains in a critical condition under a police escort. The 35-year-old is considered a suspect in the case. Investigators have not revealed the connection between the two. There's an urgent classroom crisis hanging over Quebec as the annual back-to-school season is here. Teachers' unions are sounding a major alarm. They're demanding that the province just admits things are not going well. The unions say a staggering number of exhausted teachers are abandoning the profession, and union leaders say the severe staffing shortages will heavily jeopardize student learning conditions this fall. And now with the latest from your CJAD 800 Traffic Center, we say good morning to Debbie Marcellos.
10: Well, good morning. It is a very good drive. Light volume in from the South Shore, in from Laval, and in from Vaudreuil. On the Metropolitan West, it does bunch up just a little at Savio, and then from Lacadie to Stinson, Laurentian South aboard the Met from Côte-Vertu, and ongoing roadwork at Lafontaine Tunnel down to the South Shore. You're down to one lane, and so it's backing up from Sherbrooke. Canadian Tire's back to class. 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
0: And from your Dormez-vous Weather Center today, we are going to see mostly cloudy skies with bits of sunshine right up until about 6 o'clock. And then it looks like the sun will really start to shine. A high of 26 degrees is expected today. A humidex into the low 30s. Tomorrow, let's just say not as nice. A whole lot of cloud. Some showers are expected in the morning and then continue into the afternoon. There's a risk of a thunderstorm after lunchtime tomorrow. Then the rest of the week clears out, sunny for your Thursday, Friday, and now even Saturday. Looking for some sunshine, but then everything after that looks like it's pouring rain. It is 17 degrees right now. Your next CTV News update is at 6 o'clock.
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2: 5:33. Good morning. It's Ken in for Andrew. Your top five for this Tuesday morning is standing by, including, well, it's now on the shelves of both Costco and Walmart. We'll tell you what it is. And one of the top players for the Toronto Maple Leafs is going to court. That and a couple of other things you need to know this morning. Coming up next here on CJAD 800.
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2: And happy to be here. Did you have a good sleep? Hope you did. And you're up early with us, and we appreciate that at 5:38 here. Your top five on a Tuesday morning, the 18th of August. Going by quickly. Let's look at the weather forecast as we always do to start things off. 17 is the current temperature. Cool, comfortable out there. We're looking at a high today of 26 with a mix of sun and cloud. Nice day. Humidity, yeah, there'll be some in the air. High of 26 will feel like 31 on the Humidex. A few clouds tonight. Overnight low going to be 17 again. Tomorrow, mainly cloudy, they're telling us for Wednesday. A few showers beginning in the morning, ending sometime in the afternoon. There's a risk of a thunderstorm tomorrow afternoon. And tomorrow's high is a 22 comfortable. It'll feel like a 27 with the humidity, but that's a comfortable day. Let's hope the rain holds off. But right now, it looks like we're getting some rain at least tomorrow morning. Thursday, Friday, and Saturday are much better weather-wise and looking really good. Thursday, sunny and 25, sunny and 26 on Friday. Saturday, sunshine and 28. Right now, it looks like a Sunday. It's long range. Sunday looks like it's going to be a rainy day to wrap up the weekend. But that's still a ways away. So, yeah, we'll get through. Today's going to be nice. Tomorrow, maybe some rain. And then Thursday, Friday, and Saturday looking really good. Right, keep an eye on the forecast for you all morning long. Well, have you come across 6% milk? Milk with 6% fat content has arrived in some grocery stores here in the province. Both Quebon, and Siltest launched the product in other Canadian provinces a few months ago in the spring. It's now available in both Costco and Walmart. And, yeah, according to the description, the milk is creamier, of course, while being a good source of vitamins A and D. John Tavares of the Toronto Maple Leafs is on the cover of the National Post today. He hasn't been traded. He's going to court. Leafs star Tavares to appear in court to fight an $8 million tax bill. He's set to take the stand in a Toronto courtroom today in a trial over the taxation of his signing bonus for leaving the New York Islanders to join his hometown team at Toronto in 2018. So at stake for Tavares is $8 million the Canada Revenue Agency says he owes as tax on a, quote, signing bonus of $15 million. Interesting. Nice problem to have, that signing bonus. And, of course, another big story that we're following for you today is the fact that Quebec and Newfoundland reaching a deal on this Churchill Falls electricity project. A deal to jointly develop untapped hydroelectric resources on the Churchill River thanks to hefty subsidies and, of course, nudging along the way from Prime Minister Mark Carney to kickstart infrastructure projects and double Canada's electricity production by the year 2050. Well, I've talked to Tom Mulcair about that as well. When Tom joins us, he's back after his summer break. Well-deserved break. He returned yesterday, and he's back with us this morning at 7:40. All right. It's coming up on 5:42, traffic report, road report with Debbie standing by. I'm Ken, in for Andrew. I'm going to tell you about the two great prizes we have to give away today on the Andrew Carter Morning Show. One's a nice concert, cool concert. The other one's a big show coming to Place des Arts. So details on that around the corner as well. Let's get to your late-night roundup.
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5: Welcome to the show. I am your guest host, Rosie O'Donnell. I haven't sat behind a desk on TV in almost 30 years, and a lot has changed since the 90s. Well, back then, there was a war in the Middle East. Climate change was ravaging our planet. We had a president who was embroiled in scandals. But today, everything is so chill. You know, I've been living in Ireland for the past 2 years because of Mango Mussolini. I read that Project 2025 and said, gotta get myself out of here, you know. And I decided to go to Ireland, a place where people are driven to drink regardless of who's running their country. So we decided to fly over to Ireland before the inauguration. We went out on Aer Lingus, the Irish airline, and those Irish flight attendants loved me something big. They were coming, the gay ones were like coming over, "Rosie, darling, what can I get you, love? What do you need? You want anything at all?" I'm like what? They said, "Nuts." I said, "Not on your life." On the way to our first little stay in Ireland, or we had a hotel for the first month or so, the driver was driving home and this guy cut him off in an Uber. And I'm from New York. I'm like, oh my God, this is going to be a fight. You know, my kid's in the car. I don't want. And he pulls up to the light and he rolls down his window and he's like, "How you doing, mate? I just want to tell you, be careful with those cutting off people. Somebody could get hurt. If I meet you in the pub, I'll have a pint with you. Great to see you." I said, "Why are you so nice to a guy that cut you off?" He goes, "Well, Rosie, he could be my cousin." Small country.
0: Jimmy Fallon.
1: Well, get this. Trump is now blaming vandals for large areas of damaged grass in the National Mall, right where he held a rally on the 4th of July. These are tough times for Trump. The grass is brown, the reflecting pool is green, and the bruise on his hand is blue. So it's just a lot of... But don't worry, Trump has a plan. He's going to let the healthy grass grow long and then rake it over to the bare spot.
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2: 5:45, bon matin. It's Ken in for Andrew. This road report brought to you by the Met. There's a new way to travel in Greater Montreal. The Met, Montreal Metropolitan Airport, is now open. So discover the Met. Debbie Marcellos, good morning to you.
9: Good morning, Ken. We're looking at a really light drive right now in from the South Shore. In from Laval, a minor slowdown on the 13th South at Saint-Martin. And Laurentian southbound moves well through Laval, but it slows in Montreal from Salaberry. Pretty heavy down to the Metropolitan. On the Met West, it bunches up at Lac Bordere through to Saint-Michel. And then it slows at Lacadie to Stinson and 25 South for La Fontaine Tunnel, backing up before Sherbrooke as you merge into one lane to the South Shore for ongoing road work. 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
2: All right, Deb. Thank you very much. Yeah, it's going to be a nice day today. Mainly sunny, a little bit of cloud, no talk of any rain, and a high of 26 at the moment right outside your door. As I look out the window and the sun's coming up, 17 current temperature. Anthony DiBiasio in Master Control at the board, and Kira Yeager as well, producer for the Andrew Carter Morning Show. Andrew's off for one more week here, and then back for you on Monday. I was complaining and whining. I was whining a little bit to James Foster a few minutes ago because the Papineau exit was closed.
10: Yep.
2: Did you face that?
10: Yeah, no. So what I do is as I'm approaching the exit for Saint-Laurent.
2: Yeah, you got off there, right?
10: Well, because you can tell because... The lights, the overhead lights that tell you if the lane is open or not, you can see them flashing. So I know the lane is closed. I know the exit's closed.
2: Yeah,
10: so
2: I didn't notice that.
10: Yeah, yeah.
2: I could use that information yesterday.
10: Well, you can use it tomorrow. Yeah, because, I mean, once you get here, yeah. Right, to Papineau, it's either you do an illegal turn or, as Andrew says, you got to drive all the way to New Brunswick to find a legal turn to come back.
2: Yeah, I was tempted to do an illegal turn, yeah. But... trying to be a good driver. And at one point this morning, when I get on the 40 East service road to get to the Gary Circle around Coppertone. And so I drive by that stretch of the 40 East service road that goes by IKEA. All of a sudden, like as I get on it, up ahead, there's like a sea of flashing orange lights. And it can be really disorienting, you know, at that hour of the morning. It's all these lights are in your face. There must have been like 8 service trucks and one long 18-wheeler. And you know, you sort of just kind of, you can't even see if there's a spot for you to get by or not. Yeah. It's just... Anyways, fun on the roads in Montreal, early morning. Never,
0: it's always fun in Montreal on the roads, isn't it?
2: Never a dull moment.
0: Never a dull moment.
2: Anyhow, what else did I want to mention to you guys this morning? Wasn't it beautiful yesterday? Were you out at all yesterday afternoon? The weather really cleared up and we had our sunny breaks and late afternoon, early evening was just beautiful. I went to bed really early last night. I was yelled at.
0: Ooh. For going to bed early?
2: No, to get to bed early.
0: Oh,
2: yeah.
0: Okay.
2: Yeah. I said, because we golfed in the afternoon and we got home at about 6:30 and then we had supper and I said, we'll watch our show. We're currently watching this TV series and watching one episode a night instead of binging it. And she says, no, we're not watching it because I was really dragging my butt yesterday. So I got in bed at 9 and lights out. Didn't even, wasn't even reading my phone. Sometimes I didn't even check to see what's coming up on the show and what have you. Just conked out.
0: Good.
2: Yeah. I had a good sleep.
10: I killed two birds with one stone yesterday. Cause we had shut off the air conditioning like during the week. Cause I mean, it got cooler and you know, we really don't need it, but it was, I found it humid last night. And, so after supper last night, got into the pool, but I mean, the pool's been about 80, 85 degrees. You know, we don't have a heater on it. Like the sun shines in it all day, but it hasn't been that hot recently.
2: Yeah.
10: So the pool yesterday was like 73. And, which is a little shivering getting into it.
2: Yeah.
10: But I mean, I got in, cooled off, but at the same time cleaned the pool, you know, like this, I don't have to take the vacuum out. I could just go in, just, you know, kick all the stuff into the drain. And, it was nice.
2: Kira, did you get to bed a decent hour?
0: Yeah. You know, I had such a, like, I guess I had just a busy weekend. And, so yesterday I was exhausted.
2: Yeah.
0: So
2: you got to catch up. Eh?
0: I actually I also killed two birds with one stone in a way because I got two sleeps. I slept in the afternoon for a few hours, then got up, had, you know, a little bite to eat, did a few things and then went right back down and slept all the way until this morning.
2: Good for you.
0: Yeah.
2: Good for you. I was mentioning our two great prizes that we're giving away all this week on the morning show here. So with the Can't Lose Quiz, we're going to play Guess the Decade, which is kind of cool. We'll give you five historical events, and you tell us what decade those events happened in. There are tickets to go see something called Dance Now at MTELUS in October, and it's basically all these great 90s dance artists and bands. Ace of Base, Robin S., No Mercy, Real McCoys, Hathaway, they're all playing MTELUS Friday, October 9th. So that's a nice night out. And then later on in the morning show, we're giving you tickets to go see Riverdance at Place des Arts. So those are two cool prizes. Also on the show today, of course, Arnie Zweig will join us at 6:20 with Morning Money. Ryan Young out in St. Anne de Bellevue, served on city council since 2009. Gonna talk to us about this historic house in St. Anne de Bellevue that could soon be facing the wrecking ball. So we'll talk to Ryan about that a little after 7 o'clock. John Moore, Tom Mulcair, Dr. Mitch, our top line between 7 and 8 o'clock. Gonna talk about the possibility of another pandemic, which, could very well happen, you know, and, whether or not we're prepared for it. So that's gonna come up with Dr. Mitch at 7:50 this morning. And as well, we'll talk about buying a car right now and your options when it comes to how you should pay for it. That's coming up at 8:10 this morning. Patty Lovett Reed on a Toonie Tuesday. And of course, a second breakfast chat as always. Nice to have you up with us here on a Tuesday morning at 5:52. This is a bit of a laugh from a guy, that I've seen live. He's very funny. Al Madrigal on where to get good Mexican food.
8: What else? I'm doing pretty good on my New Year's resolution. I picked an easy one. That's what you got to do. Mine was no Chipotle. Never going to Chipotle again. I don't like it because it's too nice. It's too well lit. Everybody knows if you want good Mexican food, it's got to be a little scary. Right? You got to go to Roach Coach, parked down from Mechanic Shop, midnight. That's how you get the good stuff. You gotta walk up, order fast, order scared. ¿Cómo estás? Three al pastor tacos, por favor? Get the hell away from me! I also like to check out some of their other items. You can't do that at a Chipotle. Excuse me, Canto Questo, this Deadpool DVD, and how much for the socks? I also brush up on my Spanish when I'm there as well. Another thing you can't do at Chipotle. Excuse me, ¿cómo se dice, can your pit bull please stop licking me? How do you say that?
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2: Mm-hmm. James Foster standing by with news from the CJAD 800 newsroom. Catch up to date here in a second. And as well, in sports, Cincinnati Open tennis tournament. Felix is going to play today. Ogier Eliassime going to face Juan Cirundolo of Argentina today. Leila Fernandez of Laval is still in action, not in women's singles, but in doubles action. Last night, by the way, at the Cincinnati Open, Serena and Venus Williams played their first doubles match together since 2022. Did lose, but apparently it was a great match, doubles match. Blue Jays are in Florida, starting a three-game series with Tampa tonight. The Jays currently sitting a game back of the final American League wildcard spot. Next up for the Alouettes is a game here in Montreal Thursday night versus Ottawa. And we know the Owls, led by Davis Alexander, having a fantastic season. Montreal Roses don't play again until Sunday, by the way, our women's soccer team. They're here at home Sunday against Calgary. CF Montreal is the next game, Columbus tomorrow night in Columbus, and FC Supra in Hamilton tomorrow to face the Forge. And what else can I tell you? I think that is it in terms of sports. We'll stay on top of it. We'll talk to Sean Starr from TSN 690 a couple of times throughout the morning show. All right, let's head off to the newsroom and get you up to date here on the Andrew Carter Morning Show.
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6: Good morning. It's 6 o'clock. I'm James Foster with your CTV news update. It is going to be a nice ish day today. Yeah, there'll be plenty of cloud. There'll be some sun later on. The good news is it's not going to be raining. It looks like that's a tomorrow problem. 17 degrees right now. Your weather details are in moments, and here's what is making news. Police once again investigating a murder in Saint-Michel. The province's teacher unions want the government to admit that, yes, there is a problem. And a stray cat survives a near 1,300-kilometer car ride. All that and more coming up. But first, we head on over to the traffic center to see how your drive is going with Debbie Marcellos.
9: Well, it's a pretty light drive in from the South Shore. It's moving well for all the spans. If you're heading to the South Shore, expect delays at La Fontaine Tunnel from almost Yves Prévost now as you merge into one lane to the South Shore for road work. Some volume on the Met West from Lac Ordaire heavy to Saint-Michel, and then it slows at Lacadie to St. Croix. Laurentian South aboard the Met backing up at Henri Bourassa. 13 South in Laval, we have some volume, but it's moving quite steadily. No problems on the Tican, the 20, or DeCarry. 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
6: In the news, for the second time in 3 days, an apartment building in Saint-Michel was the scene of a violent murder, the 16th on the island this year. At around 2:30 yesterday afternoon, police were called to the building on 39th Street near the intersection of Paul Courbet. A 41-year-old woman was found stabbed to death inside. A man also suffering from stab wounds was also found at the scene. The woman's death was confirmed on site while the man was rushed to hospital, and at last update, remains in a critical condition. Now, that 35-year-old man is considered by police to be a suspect in the case. Investigators have not revealed the connection between the two. Now, this comes just after a case on Saturday, a very similar scene that was discovered by police, this one in a building on 9th Avenue. A 44-year-old woman was found murdered. Her partner also had self-inflicted stab wounds, remaining in a critical condition in a hospital. That individual has has not been charged with any incident as he remains in the hospital. Police are waiting for his condition to improve, but do say he's considered a suspect in the case. Montreal motorists could soon see nearly half of the price that they pay at the pump go directly to government taxes. A new report by the Canadian Taxpayers Federation is warning that total taxes could skyrocket to $1 per liter by 2030. The Federation now calling on Premier Kristen Fréchette to scrap the provincial carbon tax immediately in order to provide relief, leaving inflation-weary motorists bracing for this massive economic collision at the pumps. With the back-to-school season just around the corner, teachers' unions are calling on the province to finally admit that the education system is in a severe crisis. Union leaders say that severe staff shortages are worsening as a growing wave of exhausted teachers are choosing to leave the profession entirely. FPPE President Caroline Desmarais saying that it will only hurt student learning come the fall.
0: The main problem right now, we have fewer and fewer professionals in the schools, but the needs, the students' needs, are just being more and more complex.
6: Labor reps argue that school boards and service centers have been simply masking the problem by placing unqualified adults in classrooms just to fill empty slots. The federal government has moved to formally repeal the electric vehicle sales mandate introduced under former Prime Minister Justin Trudeau.
7: But the more stringent emission standards Prime Minister Mark Carney promised to replace it with is not close to being finalized. The government said today it's only set to begin consultations on the new tailpipe standards in the fall, with draft regulations expected in early 2027. Ottawa forecasted the change would drive the adoption rate of EVs to 75% of new sales by 2035 and 90% by 2040. But environment groups say repealing the EV sales mandate without having the new tailpipe standards in place could jeopardize EV adoption in Canada. Diana Mussina, The Canadian Press.
6: And a stray cat is safe after surviving an incredible 1,300-kilometer trip from New Jersey to Athens, Georgia, underneath the University of Georgia student's car. UGA junior Jaden Sawyer discovered the cat after noticing a paw reaching out from beneath her parked vehicle. This came nearly 11 hours after she had left New Jersey. Campus police and animal rescuers struggled to free the cat, eventually getting help from the local tire shop crew who carefully dismantled parts of the car just to get the cat out. The cat is now named Jersey, is doing well, and will soon be available for adoption. For interviews and other audio, go to CJAD800.com or download the iHeartRadio app. Your next CTV News update is at 6:30.
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0: way, What Is Love? At 6:06, good morning. Playing that for you because they're part of a lineup for a pretty cool show that's coming to MTELUS. Yeah. Mm-hmm. Dance now at MTELUS, the old metropolis. Friday, October 9th. Tickets are available through evenco.ca, but all these terrific artists putting on a big dance show for you. Surprise on the Can't Lose Quiz coming up just before 7 o'clock. Right, so hang on for that. Plus, we have those tickets for Riverdance later on the show. It's a two-prize week here on the Andrew Carter Morning Show. And you might be our next winner. I'm Ken, and for Andrew at 6:07, good morning. Here's your weather forecast. It's going to be a pretty nice day. Yeah, 17 is the current temperature. A nice start to the day. Sun's coming up. Looking nice out there. 26 will be our high. A mainly sunny day, a little bit of cloud. No talk of any rain today. 26, so it'll feel like 31 with the humidity. Looks like we could get some rain tomorrow. A few showers are telling us tomorrow in the morning, ending sometime in the afternoon. Tomorrow's high is going to be 22. It looks like you'll need to keep the umbrella handy tomorrow. Thursday and Friday, though, to wrap up the work week, looking really nice. Sunny and 25 on Thursday. Sunshine at 26 on Friday. Arnie's Way, Good Morning Money, is on the way at 6:20 this morning, so a couple of minutes away, a few minutes away from that chat with Arnie. And up next, I'm going to let you know about this a story of a 57-year-old man who just met his mother, just met his father, for the first time. And Matthew McConaughey, actor and sometimes singer, he took one of those Rolling Stone interviews where you do My Life in 10 Songs, 10 songs that have had an impact on your life. And he has one particular song he mentions in this clip that you're going to hear, a tune from Janet Jackson. So that's around the corner here on the Andrew Carter Morning Show. We're coming back with that next.
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16: 6:11, good morning. Well, a 57-year-old man just met his father for the first time. His name is Joshua. He was raised in a German orphanage and always wondered why no one came for him. But it turns out his father had no idea he had a son in Germany. So with the help from Ancestry DNA, Joshua tracked down his dad, who was a former U.S. serviceman stationed in Germany in the late 1960s. And Joshua initially called his dad, pretending to be an insurance agent.
17: He actually opened the door by asking me, "Hey, I hear an accident. Where is your accent from?" I said, "From Germany." And he said, "Oh, I was German. I know Germany." I said, "Oh, really?
18: Was you ever in Germany?" I said, "Yes."
17: "Oh, when were you in Germany?" He said, 1969, 1970. And then I became more and more nervous.
18: "Was you ever in Kaiserslautern, Germany?" I said, "Yes."
17: And I stopped talking. I was like, "Oh, I just spoke with my father." The laboratory called me and said, "This is your dad by
18: 99.9%.
17: The biggest fear you have as an orphan is to be pushed away, because that's what you had to deal your entire life as a child. Because you have to think about why I'm not loved, why I'm not home, why I'm not being picked up anymore. What's going on? What did I do wrong?" I'm emotional too right now, because that's the biggest gift you can get, to be loved.
16: Yeah, you could hear the emotion in his voice in that story. Matthew McConaughey, the actor, singer, just did one of those My Life in 10 Songs interview with Rolling Stone magazine, where he lists 10 songs that were important in his life. And here's what he had to say about Janet Jackson's big hit, "That's the Way Love Goes."
19: "What a cool, groovy little tune. It's also the reason I quit smoking weed." "Weed used to be you could roll a joint, smoke it, pass around, everyone giggles, gets the munchies, and maybe runs off and tries to get some snuggle time. Well, then it started getting this hydroponic stuff where, like, one toke, people, the subplots could become unmanageable and people would implode, and

0: Before I go, my buddy hands this joint. He goes, here, man. It was not like the weed I'd smoked before. I listened to Janet Jackson's Best The Way Love Goes 24 times in a row. And when I finally got out of the car to go into my birthday party, no one was in there because it was over. They had all left because I sat in the freaking car listening to That's The Way Love Goes 24 times because I thought at the time that was more important than going to my own birthday party.
1: That's the way to love. That's the way to love. That's the way to love.
2: A good song will do that to you. Just stay in the car listening to it. Maybe not 24 times. It's Matthew McConaughey. It was this week, I guess, back in 1969 that we had, August of 69, we had the three-day Woodstock Festival. Well, from Today in Rock History, CBS Evening News did a wrap-up of the Woodstock concert, and it kind of here speaks for itself.
3: What happened at White Lake this weekend may have been more than an uncontrolled outpouring of hip young people, struggling as they did to survive. First, the 20-mile traffic jams and 5-mile hikes. Then the intense heat and sudden rain. The thirst and hunger from the shortage of water and food, just for the opportunity to spend a few days in the country getting stoned on their drugs and grooving on the music. So that what was learned at White Lake was not that hundreds of thousands of people can paralyze an area and break the law, but that in an emergency at least, people of all ages are capable of compassion. And while such a spectacle may never happen again, it has recorded the growing proportions of this youthful culture in the mind of adult America. Walter?
4: And that's the way it is, Monday, August 18th, 1969.
2: The great Walter Cronkite in that clip, too. And if Anthony DiBiasio was around back in 69, he wouldn't have went because he doesn't do outdoor shows. As he stated unequivocally yesterday. 616, Debbie Marcellus, what are you seeing on the roads?
5: It's a pretty light drive. It's starting to fill in now on the inbound Mercier Bridge on the up ramps of 138. Traffic in from Laval slowing on the 13 south around Saint-Martin, but moving steadily. On Laurentian southbound, it slows at the 640, but moves well through Laval. In Montreal, it's heavy from Salaberry to board the Metropolitan. On the Met West, we have a lot of volume from L'Angelier, heavy through to Saint-Michel, and then stop and go from Christophe Colomb into Decarie. Decarie Expressway, not a problem. TCAN and the 20 moving well. Heading to the South Shore at La Fontaine Tunnel with ongoing road work there. You're down to one lane. It backs up at Yves Prévost. 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Your next report at 6:30.
2: Thank you, Deb. Nice looking start to the day, and it's going to be a nice one too this Tuesday, the 18th of August. We're looking at 17 as the current temperature. We'll get to 26 as a high today with lots of sunshine, a little bit of cloud, no talk of any rain today. The rain's on the way tomorrow, apparently. But enjoy today. Mainly sunny. A little bit of cloud. 26. That'll feel like 31 with the humidity. Arnie Zweig is standing by. Also, in less than 50 minutes, another update from the CJAD at Hunter Newsroom. And, of course, give you an update on the impact these U.S. tariffs will have on Canada and Canadian companies with those tariffs from the Trump administration set to take effect tonight as of midnight. The clock is ticking. On a lighter note, I came across something last night on online, and it was a post from this guy. He says his dad sent him some advice for his first day at work. Young guy, first day at work. So his dad sent him, and he posted the advice from dad for his first day at work. Be 10 minutes early. Say good morning to everybody. Be nice to the receptionist. She knows everything.
6: That's true.
2: That's true. Absolutely. Trust the quiet older guy who's been there forever. Don't trust the guy who says, we're like family here. Learn who actually fixes problems. Don't gossip in your first week. And bring your own pen. Sound advice.
6: You know what? That's perfect.
2: Yeah. Yeah. We had someone come to the house to try to sell us something, and it was one of those situations where they actually came in. Don't get me started, but they actually came in. We sat at the kitchen table. They're trying to sell us some food products. And at one point, he asked us if we had a pen. He wanted to give us some numbers and write some things down. Do you have a pen? You know what? Show up with your own pen. 619. He always has a pen handy. Arnie's way. Going to take a look at the markets and some morning money talk right after this here on the Andrew Carter Morning Show.
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15: 622, time for some morning money with Arnie Zweig, portfolio manager and senior wealth advisor over there at Scotia McLeod. Good morning, Arnie.
16: Good morning, Ken.
15: Let's talk about the markets yesterday. At close, not a good day in the U.S., and I think Canada's main index was down as well.
16: That's right. The Dow lost 272 points. NASDAQ fell about a third of a percent, and the TSX was down 62 points, let's say, on continued tensions in the Middle East, which led oil prices to rally over $2. U.S. investors were waiting for quarterly reports that we expect from a lot of the large retailers this week. And the hope is that it's going to provide some insights into the U.S. consumer spending. This morning, within minutes from now, we're expecting to see the results of Home Depot. And so that might lead to some indication on that consumer spending in the States. Now, besides headlines from Home Depot, we're expecting more headlines around the U.S.-Iran war. The CMHC is going to announce that housing starts in Canada most likely rose. But the truth of the matter is most of us will be focused on the deadline for an interim deal between Canada and the U.S. and whether or not it will come about, and whether or not the 50% tariffs on roughly $20 billion of Canadian exports to the U.S. will be averted.
15: Everything from cement to hockey sticks, Arnie.
16: That's right. A wide net is cast on this one. Cement to hockey sticks.
15: Right. Let's take a look at gold and the story that you sent us this morning about a happy 55th anniversary from gold. And this is Larry Berman commenting on this.
16: It is. And so, 55th anniversary, it was August in 1971 that President Nixon took the U.S. off the gold standard and initiated the start, as some would say, of irresponsible government spending. Now, just to confirm, Ken, I'm not a gold bug and I don't wear a lot of jewelry. but gold has limits and, there's a significant portion of the demand of mined gold that's for consumption. So when prices go up relatively fast, natural demand for consumption cools a little bit. And, it was many years ago that I went to Omaha for a Warren Buffett, Berkshire Hathaway meeting. And behind me, there were a half a dozen women from India who came in for the meeting. And they were wearing a lot of jewelry. And so I asked about jewelry consumption and gold prices that day in Omaha, and they said, we will always make jewelry, gold jewelry, as gifts for weddings and special occasions. I said, but what about the price? They said, it's just a matter of we'll give more jewelry or less. We have a budget in mind, and that's what's happening. So in the fact, jewelry fabrication represents somewhere between 30 and 50% of annual gold demand, and that fluctuates between, depending on gold price. Investments is about 25 to 30%. Central banks, look to take up about 20 to 25%. And industry and technology only uses less than 10% of total demand. So it's interesting to see, where gold goes, but it's not a perfect investment. A lot of people use it as speculation. And when I say not a perfect investment, right now, gold is trading $4,440 or so an ounce. I have to remind people that it was almost $5,600 an ounce, so, earlier this year. So if you were the unfortunate person to buy gold at $5,500 and change, you're down about well over 20% right now.
15: Arnie, thanks for this, and we'll chat tomorrow.
16: At the man, Ken.
15: Sean Starr from TSN 690 Next Door has come into the studio for a little chat about sports. And how are you feeling about the Blue Jays? You think they're going to pull it off and get that final wild card spot?
17: You know what? I mean, there's part of me that thinks that they can because of the foundation that still exists. You know, George Springer's still there. Their rotation, Dylan Cease, is having an American League Cy Young caliber season. Too bad they wasted a quality start from him in the final game against the Yankees. But the mediocrity, I think, to call it down the middle, pun intended here with baseball, but the mediocrity of the American League is a real thing. The Tampa Bay Rays are having a very strong season. They came from behind and won on Monday night, but I don't know how much you're willing to bank on the Rays going the whole way. Maybe it's going to be the Yankees. Texas is not going away. Baltimore's not going away. The Minnesota Twins, the Tigers, who sold off Tarek Skubal, their superstar ace, to the LA Dodgers at the deadline. They're still very much in the hunt. So there is, whether you think it's mediocrity or parity, the Blue Jays are very much in it. And with their off day yesterday, they're just half a game out. So they're obviously right there. They do some damage against the Rays starting tonight. They got Jorge Soriano on the mound, the guy they got at the deadline. So gives them a good chance to maybe put a statement on the board here against the American League's best team.
15: Just a lot of teams ahead of them too, though.
17: Well, that's it. Yeah, that's it. But they keep going back and forth. They keep leapfrogging one another. Who's going to be the last to stand? Maybe it will be Toronto. I mean, they went to Game 7 of the World Series last year. They have to have this internal belief that they can do it.
15: Yeah. Turning to tennis, Cincinnati Open. I guess Felix is playing today. He's still in it. Layla's out of the women's singles competition, but she's playing doubles, right?
17: She is with Sara Errani. And obviously, Layla and her doubles partner, they advanced to the round of 16 at the Cincinnati Open, taking care of their match in straight sets on Monday, 6-2, 7-6. The winners move on. They got Maya Joint and Chan Ho Ching coming up in the round of 16. And as you mentioned, Felix back and more importantly, healthy ahead of the final Grand Slam of the season, right, in the U.S. Open coming up.
15: And finally, if you're wondering about the Owls, they're getting ready for another game coming up on Thursday night. They're taking on at Ottawa, and they seem unstoppable this year, and so impressive is Davis Alexander.
17: My gosh. I mean, they got Tice in the backfield, Snead, Tyson Philpott, Davis Alexander. I mean, Ken, this is a video game offensive team, isn't it? That's what they look like. They're so fun to watch. And coming out of the bye week with the best record in the league at 8-1 and that statement win over Edmonton before the bye week where they put up 48 points, taking on an Ottawa team that they have clearly had their number. The Red Blacks remain winless and at the bottom of the CFL's East Division. So there's no such thing as a gimme putt victory, I think, in pro sports, but I think that's the team ideally you'd like to face coming off a week's rest and get the engine revving back up again into week 12 of the Canadian Football League season. And you are correct to point out it begins Thursday night for the Owls.
15: Thanks, Sean.
17: Thank you.
15: All right. Trudy's Takeaways and the Can't Lose Quiz coming up around the corner here on the Andrew Carter Morning Show.
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19: Good morning, it's 6:30. I'm James Foster with your CTV News Update. We're going to see some sunshine today. There'll be some cloud mixed in there. Overall, not a bad one. Not too hot, not too humid. It is 16 degrees right now. Your weather details are in moments, and here's what is making news. VQ said to update its timeline on holding a referendum. Trade talk deadline is looming, and what can $100 get you at the grocery store? All that and more coming up. But first, we head on over to the traffic center and see how your drive is going with Debbie Marcellos.
20: Well, it's a pretty light drive in from the South Shore. Seeing foggy conditions, though, on the Eastern Townships auto route. Traffic right now on the Metropolitan West is busy from L'Angelier through to Saint-Michel and then from Saint-Laurent into DeCary. DeCary Expressway moves quite well. And on Laurentian southbound to board the Met, it's backing up from the Médéric-Martin Bridge. 13 South and from Laval is slowing now at the 440. And 25 South for La Fontaine Tunnel backing up before Sherbrooke at Yves Prévost as you merge into one lane to the South Shore. Inbound to Champlain Bridge, slowing at Peltier, and at the Mercier, it's busy on the up-ramps. Canadian Tire is back to class. 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Traffic and transit every 15 minutes on CJAD 800. 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
19: In the news, Peltier Québécois leader Paul St-Pierre Plamondon announcing yesterday that this morning he'll make an announcement about the future of his commitment to Quebec independence. This has led to plenty of questions and speculation. Opponents to the PQ thinking that St-Pierre Plamondon is going to now backtrack on a promise to hold a referendum and a first mandate. Instead, it looks like it'll be a bit of a softer retreat, with reports today saying that St-Pierre Plamondon will instead clarify the timeline to say that as long as Donald Trump is in the White House, there will be no referendum on Quebec independence. Discussions with the PQ have reportedly had leadership talk about pushing a vote on independence to 2029 or 2030. Plamondon saying that he will be publishing his announcement at 7:30 this morning. There's an urgent crisis within Quebec's classrooms, and it's all heading full steam ahead as we get back to school season, isn't that as a approaching. Teachers unions sounding the alarm yesterday, saying that there is a major problem and demand that the provincial government find the courage to once and for all admit that things are not going well. The union leaders say that there is a staggering number of exhausted educators who are now just abandoning the profession outright. CSQ President Eric Gingras says that the system is a mess and it needs fixing from whoever takes over in the fall.
21: The next government is going to have to show what he's really made of, because people are waiting for that.
19: Union leaders say that these severe staffing shortages are going to heavily jeopardize student learning conditions this fall. We're into the final day before Donald Trump's 50% tariff threat could take effect. And here's what Canada-U.S. Trade Minister Dominic Leblanc says that negotiations stand.
0: We're going to continue working. Our job is not yet done.
19: Officials telling CTV News that so far the concessions that the U.S. has offered on sectoral tariffs do not go far enough. Prime Minister Mark Carney saying yesterday that he expects to speak with Trump ahead of the deadline, but he didn't have much else to say about negotiations or what he's prepared to do if Trump carries through on those tariff threats. And CTV News political chief correspondent Vashi Capello says that there is no deal by deadline tomorrow, then the tariffs will be going into effect.
1: Well, we all hope, obviously, for something different, but I think it is, you know, fair to prepare for the worst case scenario, which is these additional tariffs will be levied on a myriad of Canadian products worth $20 billion, right? Not chump change at all. I think that the government is obviously well aware of that, and I am told by multiple sources in the federal government that at the same time, on a parallel track as these negotiations have been going on, there is a team of people who have been readying a relief package for businesses that will be impacted by these tariffs.
19: The planned 50% levies would apply to about $28 billion worth of Canadian goods. Demolition is underway at Tubla Ridge Secondary School in northern BC, the site of a deadly mass shooting earlier this year.
22: 8 victims died in the February 10th mass shooting. The demolition comes after the provincial and federal governments pledged funding for a new secondary school at a different location. The government said in a joint press release that Peace River South School Board requested help after consulting victims, families, community members, and experts. The release said the help was requested to build a new school and ensured the current school is removed quickly and in a trauma-informed way. Former student Stu Bell said for him, the demolition brought him a massive amount of relief. Hannah Stoles, The Canadian Press.
19: And the latest Stats Canada numbers show that food inflation at the grocery store actually cooled last month. But the real question is, did you actually notice it? CTV's Paul Hollingsworth hit the grocery store to see what $100 can get you.
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0: Arena Rock. You can't beat it. Released this day 40 years ago in 1986. Slippery When Wet. Bon Jovi. A huge hit for the guys. 8 weeks at number one on the U.S. Billboard album chart back in the day. Top-selling album of 1987. Sold close to 30 million copies worldwide, including a million copies here in Canada, which was a big thing back in 1986. And John Bon Jovi singing again and touring. I think they wrapped up a long run at Madison Square Garden and now heading to Europe, heading to London. 6:37, here's your CJAD 800 Dormez-vous weather forecast for the day. Looking pretty good. Let me just refresh here and let you know that the current temperature is 16. Nice looking start to the day. 26 will be the high for today. Mainly sunny, a little bit of cloud, no talk of rain. That 26 will feel like 31 with the humidity. By the way, a little reminder, and you've been hearing the ads and the spots for them, that the CJAD 800 Caring for Kids Radiothon returns. We're having it Thursday morning in support of the Montreal Children's Hospital Foundation. Our morning show will be live there at the Montreal Children's. Dormez-vous joins us once again. They're our phone bank sponsor helping this great cause because better days start with better sleep, of course, thanks to Dormez-vous. And feel great knowing that you're helping sick kids right here in the province of Quebec. So I hope you can join us for the Radiothon come Thursday. At 6:38, around the corner, Trudy is going to join us with her takeaways, and she's giving me a list of some of the ones she wants to take a look at, including one from José Legault, who has a column in one of the papers this morning on why the female vote continues to elude Christine Frechette.
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0: Exactly 6:40. Can't lose quizzes on the way and a chance for you to win a nice prize. So hang on for that. Trudy, good morning.
8: Good morning, Ken.
0: See, I'm just laughing. We're going to get to this one in a second, but I'm laughing at the headline. He doesn't pull any punches. Richard Martineau in the paper this morning. Come on, négocier avec un fou. More on that in a moment. But also in the Journal de Montréal, let's start with José Legault, explaining why the female vote continues to elude Christine Frechette.
8: That's right. And what José Legault is saying in the Journal is that up until now, based on polls, about 80% of female voters are looking to other candidates. So Christine Frechette has not been able to connect any huge degree with women. José Legault goes on to talk about how the female vote is not monolithic. But saying that, you know, whatever you want to think about the concerns of the population, a lot of them are shared. Asked when what will influence their vote the most, 56% of women against 40% of men said health and social services, then cost of living, then affordable housing. So there is some overlap there in the concerns between men and women, but Christine Frechette seems to have been chosen by the CAQ to present a younger, fresh face after the Legault years, a break from what the CAQ have been doing, but voters don't seem to be buying that yet, that she is different from 8 years of CAQ rule.
0: All right, so let's take a look at what Richard Martineau had to say about dealing with Trump.
8: Yeah, how do you negotiate with a nutter? So Richard Martineau, of course, is talking about the trade talks between Canada and the U.S., and he says that when you're negotiating or having a discussion with someone who is crazy, you can't win because in order to understand them, you have to get into their head and kind of become as crazy as them. Or you don't, but either way, you lose. either you become crazy or you anyway, he goes on to explain this kind of in more detail how it applies to Donald Trump. And he's saying that it's good that Mark Carney has been trying to talk to the Trump administration to try and understand where that administration is going on trade. But he feels this is a complete waste of time because any agreement that Donald Trump signs in the morning could be gone and worthless by lunchtime because the man cannot be trusted. He's not reliable. Trump lives in a parallel world where only one law exists, and that is his law.
0: Well, on that note, can we jump to the National Post and take a look at this Kelly McFarland piece calling the trade talks absolutely pointless?
8: Yeah, for much the same reasons. Kelly McFarland in the National Post, administration is going on trade, but he feels this is a complete waste of time because any agreement that Donald Trump signs in the morning could be gone and worthless by lunchtime because the man cannot be trusted. He's not reliable. Trump lives in a parallel world where only one law exists, and that is his law.
0: Well, on that note, can we jump to the National Post and take a look at this Kelly McFarland piece calling the trade talks absolutely pointless?
8: Yeah, for much the same reasons. Kelly McFarland in the National Post is saying that Donald Trump's signature is not

0: worth the ink that goes onto the paper, that what Canada would be better off doing in his view in the long run is avoiding any sort of agreement that lets Washington claim the slightest victory in its attempt to bully concessions out of Ottawa. He's saying better to walk away, let the White House do its worst and deal with the consequences. That will inevitably be the result under this administration in any case. Whatever piece of paper negotiators wave should a last-minute deal be reached will not be worth the ink on of the signatures. Until the leadership changes in the U.S., any agreement with that country is a recipe for ongoing uncertainty.
1: Hard to argue with that. One more in the National Post. What is Michael Higgins saying about this Toronto University?
0: He's talking about a report that was done about what happened during pro-Palestinian protests following the Hamas attack on Israel at Toronto Metropolitan University. And he's quoting some of the details from the report released by former Ontario Appeals Court Justice Mary Lou Bonato. So this is what she determined. Jewish students were spat upon, pelted with sour milk, intimidated, harassed, threatened, and were living in fear because a university was unable to tackle the scourge of anti-Semitism that swept through its halls after October 7th of 2023. Some administrators and university leaders expressed concern that faculty members may be encouraging, incentivizing, or intensifying student activism in ways they viewed as inappropriate or inconsistent with professional boundaries. And it goes on to talk a little bit about what some of the professors and instructors at that university said. Oh, Hitler wasn't conducting a genocide. It was merely discrimination. Or saying things like academic power is rooted in Jewish supremacism and it needs to be rooted out of academia. They also held discussions about how much violence we are willing to engage in.
1: Trudy, thank you as always. 6:45, let's get to a look at the roads, shall we, and bring in Debbie Marcellus. 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
2: Well, it's a pretty easy drive in from the Vaudreuil on the Tican and the 20. Just slowing now on the eastbound 40 before the Decarie Circle at Côte de Liesse. Northbound Decarie at Jean Talon. Also a little heavy on the 15 north at Turcotte. In from the South Shore, Champlain Bridge from Milan Boulevard. It just slows on the up ramps for Mercier. In from Laval on the 13 south, it's heavy from Dagenais. Laurentian southbound slowing now at Notre Dame. It's busy down through Montreal to the Metropolitan. And on the Met West, a lot of volume. It's heavy from L'Angelier to Decarie. La Fontaine Tunnel, ongoing roadwork there. It backs up on 25 South from Yves Prévost. 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
1: Thanks, Deb. 16 degrees on a nice start to the day. And it'll be mainly sunny for the most part. A little bit of cloud cover, but no talk of rain. High today is 26. A bit of humidity to deal with as well. That 26 will feel like 31. You know what? Coming up at 7 o'clock, latest from the CJAD 800 newsroom, including we're keeping an eye on the story from the leader of the Parti Québécois, saying he's going to be making a big announcement today, and it seems like it's going to be concerning the timeline for holding a referendum here in the province. All right. Go ahead.

0: Yeah, I'm going to jump in now. That's Adam Sandberg from a very famous Saturday Night Live skit, right? Was Timberlake in on that? I think he was. Anthony, you've changed. Adam Sandberg is having a birthday today. He's 48 years old. Other celebrities having birthdays today. Ed Norton is 57. I always like this stuff. Ed Norton, terrific actor. 57. Madeline Stowe is 68. Christian Slater is 57. And Dennis Leary is 69. We have nothing in the mailbag for celebrations today. So you can get them in on the text line if there's a last minute one you want us to do. Happy to do it at 514-790-0800 at 649. What do you say you go to the phone right now and get on the air with us for the Can't Lose Quiz? We're going to play Name the Decade, give you these five historical events. You tell us what decade they happened in, 3 out of 5, and you win a cool prize. Details on that coming up next.
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0: At 6:54, the prize all this week on the Andrew Carter Morning Show on the Can't Lose Quiz is tickets to go see Dance Now in Montreal. One stage, one unforgettable night. The 90s icons like Jenny from Ace of Base, Robin S., Real McCoy, Hathaway. All kinds of acts. That sounds like a one big great dance party. And Amy LaSalle is on the line to play to win. Hi, Amy.
23: Hi.
0: They tell me you work in a garden center, a pepiniere?
23: Yes, that's right.
0: Very nice. How's your own garden? Are you keeping up with the neighbors?
23: I work too much to actually take care of my own.
0: I respect that. Well, listen, thanks for listening to the morning show. And we're going to play Guess the Decade. We've done this a few times on the show where we give you like five historical events. You tell us what decade they happened in.
23: Okay.
0: All right. Get 3 out of 5 and you'll be off to the dance party. You ready?
23: Okay.
0: Amy, guess the decade. Tell me the decade. The first episode of Saturday Night Live.
23: 70s?
0: 1970s. Yes. 1975. Very good. All right. You're off to a good start, Amy. John F. Kennedy was president of the United States. What decade?
23: 60s.
0: You're 2 for 2. You're doing fine. The last Canadian province to join Confederation. Tell me the decade. The last Canadian province to join Confederation. What decade?
23: 50s?
0: No, it was the 1940s. Amy, I'm getting nervous now.
23: I know.
0: Amy. The 1988 Calgary Winter Olympics.
23: 80s.
0: Three, a curve there.
23: That's great.
0: That was a long pause.
23: Yeah, I had to think for a second.
0: What is he talking about, the 1988 Calgary Winter Olympics? Amy, thanks for listening again. Enjoy your day, and we'll put you on hold for one more minute. How's that?
23: Okay, thank you.
0: Oh, you're more than welcome. 6:56. By the way, it's a 2-prize week here on the Andrew Carter Morning Show. We're giving away later on in the show, we'll do it between 8 and 9, I guess, tickets to go see Riverdance. That's a fabulous show. Riverdance. I think it's been here before. It's been around for a while, but Riverdance, always a great show. Just amazing talent on that stage. And it's going to be at Place des Arts. And we'll give you tickets to win for Riverdance coming up later on in the show. Coming up after 7 o'clock, going to be talking at 7:10 to Ryan Young, out in St. Anne de Bellevue, City Council since 2009. And he's going to tell us a story and the situation they have out there in St. Anne's about this house, a historic house, that could soon be facing the wrecking ball. Despite its status, John Moore's on the way at 7:20 with some news on the Jonas Brothers and a major tour that they're launching, a 45-city North American tour. Details on that. Tom Mulcair is going to weigh in on a bunch of things this morning, including the deadline, the clock's ticking on those U.S. tariffs set for Canada as of midnight tonight. Dr. Mitch Shulman, what if the next pandemic caught us off guard again? All right, so we're going to take a look at that situation, that scenario, with Dr. Mitch coming up just before the 8 o'clock news. And as far as sports goes, I can tell you that the Toronto Blue Jays are in action starting tonight, opening a 3-game series with the with Tampa Bay. In Tampa Bay, and the Jays are still, fingers crossed, currently sitting 1 game back of that final American League wild card spot. Félix Auger-Aliassime is on the court today in Cincinnati. Cincinnati Open, taking on Juan Cirondolo of Argentina. And Leila Fernandez still alive, playing doubles as well, there in Cincinnati. CF Montreal's next game is in Columbus. That'll go tomorrow night. FC Supra in Hamilton tomorrow to face the Forge. If you follow our Montreal ladies, our Montreal soccer team, women's soccer team, the Montreal Roses, they don't play again until Sunday, which is going to be here at home versus Calgary. And what do I have for you? Oh, yeah, next up for the Montreal Alouettes is a game here in Montreal Thursday night versus Ottawa. You know what I wanted to mention? And let me know on the text line if you're watching it as well. I mentioned earlier this morning that we're watching this series. You can do one. Well, they're only, I think they launched like three shows right away out of the gates. And now they're doing one a week. It's called Furious. And it's on Disney Plus, if I'm not mistaken. And it's kind of dark. It's a real, real dark comedy. And it's one of those. And it's about a female serial killer and the female FBI agent that is trying to track her down. But let me know if you're watching Furious. It's getting pretty good reviews. And again, it's streaming on Disney Plus. They had another new episode last night. I think there's two more episodes left if you're watching it, Furious. All right. It's Ken in for Andrew here on this Tuesday morning. Full forecast, some entertainment news with John Moore coming up in the next half hour. But right now we're going to go to the newsroom and get you up to date.
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4: Good morning, it's 7 o'clock. I'm James Foster with your CTV News update. We're going to see some sun today. There will be some cloud taking over a little bit later on this morning and into this afternoon, but overall, a pretty nice day today. 16 degrees right now. Your weather details are in moments, and here's what is making news. A second violent murder to happen in the St. Michel neighborhood. The leader of the PQ, not completely rolling back on his referendum promise, and a first employee fired by their AI boss. All that and more coming up, but first we head on over to the traffic center. She's not AI, she's keeping her human eyes on those traffic cameras to let you know what's going on in the roads. It's Debbie Marcellos.
24: Well, James, we're looking at a pretty light drive. It's moving well in from the South Shore, just heavy at the Champlain Bridge, backing up at Milan Boulevard on the 10 approach. And on the eastbound Trans-Canada, it slows at Cavendish to Bord de Carry South. Met West, busy from L'Angelier, pretty heavy into de Carry. And de Carry northbound slows but moves steadily from Côte Saint-Catherine in from Laval, 13 South, heavy at the 440. Laurentian South moves well through Laval. It slows in Montreal at Salaberry. Run to Super C and save until August 19th at Super C. Selection butter, 454 grams, is only $4.43 each. That's Super Super C. Traffic and transit every 15 minutes on CJAD 800. 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
4: In the news, Montreal police continue their investigation into a second stabbing death in the St. Michel neighborhood in less than 48 hours. A 41-year-old woman was found dead inside an apartment on 39th Street. A 35-year-old man also found with serious injuries and taken to hospital where he remains in a critical condition. Investigators say the woman was stabbed to death, her death confirmed on site. The man taken to hospital now considered a suspect in the case. Now, yesterday yesterday's scene followed a near identical case, also in Saint-Michel, that ended with the murder of a 44-year-old woman and Quebec's 12th suspected femicide of the year. CTV's Matt Gilmore has the latest.
5: Police say a 911 call was made for a wellness check at around 1:45 in the afternoon Saturday. When officers arrived, they found the body of a 44-year-old woman inside her apartment. A 51-year-old man was also found with serious injuries to his upper body. Police confirmed the man was the victim's partner and that his wounds were self-inflicted. He was taken to hospital, where he remains in critical condition with life-threatening injuries. Police are waiting for him to regain consciousness before proceeding with an arrest, and for now, a court appearance has been postponed.
4: Monday's murder marks the 16th of the year here in Montreal. We're a day closer to the deadline for Donald Trump's 50% tariff threats, and one thing we do know is that it seems trade talks have intensified. Yesterday, a nearly two-hour meeting in Washington involved a key member of the Trump administration. CTV's Mike Lecouture has been following it.
6: Canadian and American trade representatives took negotiations to the office of Howard Lutnick. It's the longest the two sides have negotiated since talks intensified over the last 2 weeks. When the two sides emerged, it was clear there's more left to do.
7: We're going to continue working. Our job is not yet done.
6: A part of that work could be done by Prime Minister Mark Carney, who said,
8: frankly, we'll have opportunities over the next 48 hours to discuss in more detail as the negotiations go forward, and I think that's the best forum.
4: Canadian officials telling CTV so far that the relief the United States has offered on sectoral tariffs impacting the lumber, steel, aluminum, and auto industries doesn't go far enough. Now, with a threat of new U.S. tariffs hitting Canada tomorrow, the leader of the Fauci Quebecois says that today he'll be making an announcement, likely adjusting his timeline for holding a referendum. According to Le Devoir, Paul St-Pierre Plamondon will look to assure voters this morning by saying that there will be no vote on Quebec's future until Donald Trump leaves the White House. The idea is reportedly to calm the nerves of voters who are concerned about the repercussions that come from decisions made by the United States. That means that if the PQ were to win a majority in the next election, a vote on sovereignty may only come in 2029 or even 2030. The latest polling showing support for sovereignty stands at about 31%. St-Pierre Plamondon announcement is expected at 7:30 this morning. Now, speaking of decisions made by the United States, Trump has threatened to bomb U.S. ally Oman over the area's talks with Iran to reopen the Strait of Hormuz. ABC's Karen Waugh has more.
11: The president insists that the U.S. has full control over the strategic waterway and says he may soon declare it a U.S. territory. But his own energy secretary says the strait is a conflict zone. It comes as the 60-day deadline to reach a long-term peace agreement expired Monday, with no nuclear deal and no talks scheduled.
4: And Ken, the robots, they aren't just coming for your jobs anymore.
25: Yeah.
4: Now they're firing you. Yeah, the AI agent that runs a San Francisco store has now officially fired its first employee. And in Labs, saying that Luna, the AI manager of Andon Market, an experimental retail store run entirely by AI, decided to fire a human employee. Now, I think if anyone else would have reviewed their records, they probably would have made the same decision. The employee was fired for repeated lateness and other workplace issues. Mm-hmm. Logs show the employee arrived late 17 out of 23 shifts.
25: I mean, no.
4: So, not a great batting average, no, to say the least. The violations were revealed only after Andon Labs asked Luna to search her memory for its policies and determine if the worker was still a good fit. For interviews and other audio, go to CJAD800.com or download the iHeartRadio app. Your next CTV News update is at 7:30.
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0: British singer-songwriter Miles Smith in concert tonight for some live music for you at Plash Bell. 7:07 on a Tuesday morning. Good morning. It's Ken in for Andrew, who's enjoying one last week of summer vacation time. I'll be back for you next Monday. And let me tell you about the weather forecast. You're going to like it. We got a little rain to concern ourselves with tomorrow. But today, enjoy this weather. 17 right now. Beautiful start to the day. Gorgeous out there. 26 will be the high. Mainly sunny today. Just a little bit of cloud. No talk of rain today. So enjoy this great weather as we wind down the month of August. Getting there. It's already the 18th, right? Tomorrow there's rain in the forecast. Looks like a few showers tomorrow morning, beginning tomorrow morning, ending sometime in the afternoon. Might get a thunderstorm tomorrow afternoon as well. And a little on the breezy side tomorrow, they're telling us. Tomorrow's high will be 22 with the humidity feeling like 27. By the way, this 26 that we're hitting today as a daytime high, it'll feel like 31 with the humidity. As I said, a very comfortable 17 right now outside your window. This just came in. It said on the text line, "Hi, Ken. Please wish a very happy 43rd birthday to my son, Dave, in Rigo. He's a wonderful father to his three children and a wonderful son." Thank you for doing that. That's from Christine out in Hudson. All right. Well, there's a house in St. Anne de Bellevue, with heritage status, and it could be demolished. We'll tell you that story next here on the Andrew Gardner Morning Show.
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7: Good to have you with us. 7:10. Good morning. Well, a historic house in St. Anne de Bellevue could soon be facing the wrecking ball despite having official heritage status. The Michel Robillard House, located on Chemin Saint-Marie, has been owned by the municipality since 2018 and was officially designated a heritage building back in 2014. But the town's been looking for permission to demolish it. Now, a public hearing is being held on this tomorrow night, giving residents a chance to speak before the demolition committee makes a decision. One of the people fighting to save the house is St. Anne de Bellevue City Councilor Ryan Young, who says the building has significance, not just for the town, but for the broader Montreal and Quebec heritage landscape. And he's on the line. Ryan Young. Ryan, good morning.
8: Good morning. How you doing, Ken?
7: Very good. Good to have you on the show. Give our listeners a little bit of history and tell us a bit about the Michel Robillard House.
8: So it's a house that dates back to 1797, and, you know, I mean, that was 15 years before the War of 1812, so, you know, to put it in perspective, it's very old. There's very few buildings left from that time. It was built of stone, but it suffered a fire in 2012, and since that time, it's always been basically a debate amongst different factions on the council in St. Anne de Bellevue about, you know, whether to restore it or whether to demolish it. And, you know, it's still an ongoing debate because here we are, you know, I think 14 years later, and... you know, now there is a new council elected since last fall with a new mayor, and there is a meeting of the demolition committee tomorrow night at 6:30 p.m. at Centre Harpel to discuss its demolition.
7: Ryan, what are the reasons for the town wanting to take it down?
8: Well, you know, their argument would be that it's a safety hazard, but, you know, it has a fence around it. It's secured. And, you know, my argument to that is that, you know, we have insurance. You know, any municipality would have insurance to protect itself if anyone was ever hurt there. And really, you know, pretty much no one goes there. But, you know, my feeling as well is that it's in such a perfect place because it's right across the street from the new REM station in St. Anne de Bellevue, the Lance-Alorme station. So all of Montreal could now potentially visit that site. It's really, I can't think of any other place on the island where there's a REM station right across the street from an old historic house plus a huge nature park.
7: Let me ask you something. When the town first bought the property, I think it was, 2018, was their intention then to preserve and restore it?
8: Absolutely. That was always the intention. The mayor back then was Palahawa, and she led that whole process. And, of course, the developer that owned it did not want to sell it, so we had to try and expropriate it, and then we settled outside of court and finally acquired the building. And, you know, I don't necessarily see my town as being... I don't want to see St. Anne de Bellevue be the only one that pays for the restoration of this house, but I believe it's such a special place and has such special heritage value that, you know, the province should be involved and maybe even the federal government.
7: Ryan, just as we wrap, so the hearing is this hearing is tomorrow night. What's the feedback you're getting from the people in the town of St. Annes about

0: that far back in history, 1797, you know, St. Anne de Bellevue wasn't even a place the way it is. It wasn't even a municipality back then. It was a whole parish on the western end of the island. And so, you know, its value extends beyond just our community. So I really encourage people, you know, who are from anywhere on the Montreal Island to come to this meeting and express your concerns to the city council, to the demolition committee.
1: So where and when? So tomorrow night, what time?
0: So tomorrow night, 6:30 p.m. at Centre Harpel, which is our community center. Right. It's located at 60 Rue Saint-Pierre, right. St. Anne de Bellevue.
1: Ryan Young. Ryan, good luck and thanks for this morning.
0: Thank you very much.
1: It's 7:15. Let's get to the roads. Bring in Debbie Marcellus in... How are things this morning going so far? It's a nice morning for a drive. It's gorgeous out there.
2: It's a great conditions for driving. However, we're seeing a lot more volume this morning. In from the South Shore at Champlain Bridge, it's backing up at Milan Boulevard. Looks like there's an incident just before Peltier. And traffic at the Mercier just slows on the up ramps. We have an issue now. Highway 20 west at Ville-Saint-Pierre. Traffic backs up at Angrignon. On the eastbound 20, it slows at 32nd Avenue in Lachine. And then in the up ramp for Turcotte. Traffic on northbound DeCary just slows at Royal Mount. Eastbound Trans-Canada from Cavendish into DeCary. On the Met West, a lot of volume from Lac-Cordaire into DeCary, and it backs up on Laurentian South from Salaberry to board the Met. It moves well, though, through Laval on the 15 South, 13 Southbound heavy from Dagenais down to the Bisson Bridge. 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
1: 7:16 and 17 currently outside your door. A very comfortable 17 and a nice start to the day. The high today is going to be 26. Loads of sunshine, just a little bit of cloud. 26 is a high with the humidity feeling like 31. Some showers in the forecast for tomorrow morning and possibly tomorrow afternoon as well with a high of 22. So it looks like it's going to be a wet Wednesday, but some sunshine back in the forecast in a big way Thursday, Friday, and Saturday. Hearing on the text line about the fact that my wife Lorena and I are watching this series on Disney Plus called Furious, and we're kind of hooked. It's kind of dark, and we don't really drift towards dark shows, but we give it a try, and we're hooked. Here from the text line, good morning, Ken. This is from Ann, I believe. It says, yes, we're watching Furious, and it's dark and an easy watch about a young serial killer. Well-made, disturbing content has kept our attention. Still have two episodes to catch up on. Guess what we're doing tonight? Absolutely. What else do I have here? Good morning, guys. Yes, indeed. I'm watching Furious. It's awesome. I have a suggestion also for you, Ken and staff. You really need to watch the documentary on the drummer of Blink-182, Travis Barker, also on Disney Plus. Okay, recommendation there. I had no clue. I would actually shed a tear. Fantastic. All right. So, yeah, it's Furious on Disney Plus that we're watching. It's addictive. What can I tell you? 7:19, Tom Mulcair. Of course, Tom, we're going to talk to Tom about a bunch of things, including this big announcement. Apparently, we're keeping an eye on it. It's supposed to come down at 7:30 this morning from the head of the Parti Québécois on the timeline for this rent referendum that's on the table here in the province and whether or not they're going to go ahead with it. So an eye on that story, of course, not only with the 7:30 news, but with Tom's hit at 7:40 this morning. Coming up around the corner, John Moore is going to join us on entertainment, and we have some news, or at least John does have some news, on Nick Reiner, accused of killing his parents, Rob and Michelle Reiner. So that's coming up next on the Andrew Carter Morning Show.
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19: I'm a sucker for
20: things. No one knows about you.
19: About you.
20: About you.
19: About you.
20: And you're making the typical.
9: Very talented family. The Jonas Brothers, bringing us in with John Moore. John, good news. Jonas Brothers launching a big North American tour, right?
10: Yes, but the bad news is they're not coming to Montreal. Their only Canadian date is going to be Toronto. And they sold out Madison Square Garden for three nights, so they're really pulling it off. And it's kind of an interesting arc that they've had, right? I mean, the Jonas Brothers broke out. They had a great deal of success. They broke up. I don't think it was bad blood or anything, but they broke up. They had some solo success, but then they got back together, and they're bigger than ever. And the interesting thing about Toronto is they've spent a lot of time in Toronto. They were shooting, I don't know if it was a Hallmark movie, but one of these romance movies. And so they spent, they were spotted all over town. And just last week, as a matter of fact, they were making goofy videos in a Toronto restaurant, which, of course, generates business like no tomorrow.
9: Speaking of being goofy, there's mixed reactions to this, this clip of Justin Trudeau and Katy Perry dancing in a Montreal hardware store. It was down on the Boulevard Saint-Laurent.
10: It was, and people consider, I mean, let's face it, everybody's going to be mixed, right? I mean, the internet is just full of hate and love. The video is either evidence of Trudeau's piffling insignificance or proof that he's living the dream. It all depends on who you follow on social media. But it is worth noting, the dancing, they didn't just say, hey, let's start dancing around in a hardware store and make a goofy video. The dancing was prompted by them being in the hardware store and Trudeau's son Zav's latest song came on the radio. So they were thrilled to death.
9: Yeah. Dancing with a plunger. No easy feat.
10: Yes. Also somewhat problematic. But anyway.
9: John, on a serious note here, Nick Reiner, who's accused of killing his parents, Rob and Michelle Reiner, back in December, he's been denied access to the trust fund.
10: Yeah, he was supposed to get $1.5 million when he turned 30, and he sued for it, and he's been denied it, because there's a thing in California called the Slayer Statute, which means you can't kill somebody and then get their money. He was hoping to use the money to pay for his defense.
9: Tell me about this Montrealer who got rave reviews in the New York Times.
10: Yeah, okay, so admittedly, some people may be all too aware of this, but I have this thing where I get the newspapers and I put them on the left-hand side of my chair until I've read them. So I got back from vacation and I'm going through, I don't know, weekend's worth of the New York Times, and I get to the book review section, and there's a book review, a rave, I might add, of a story by a Montreal garbage man. The name of the book is Trash, a Garbage Man Story. It's by Simon Paré-Poupard, and it's being compared to Anthony Bourdain's Kitchen Confidential. It's a slim volume, 181 pages, but this guy, who's no slouch, incidentally, he's got degrees in, he's got a bachelor's and master's degree in sociology and international business. He alludes, as they say in this review, without sort of weightiness, to all kinds of literary greats. And it's just this memoir about what it's like to be a garbage man.
9: John, will you come back tomorrow?
10: I will.
9: 7:28, always great talking to John Moore. In sports, I can tell you a couple of stories here. Well, Cincinnati Open, the tennis tournament underway, and all eyes today on Montreal's Félix Auger-Aliassime, who's going to be facing Juan Cerundolo of Argentina today. We wish Félix well. He was off for a bit, right? And, of course, he missed out on the National Open here in Montreal because of an injury that he was nursing. But he looked pretty good in the opening round of the Cincinnati Open, so we wish him well today. Toronto Maple Leafs star center John Tavares is on the front page of the National Post this morning. He's set to take the witness stand in a Toronto courtroom today. It's in a trial over the taxation of his signing bonus when he left the New York Islanders to join the Leafs back in 2018. And at stake for John Tavares is $8 million, the Canada Revenue Agency says he owes as tax on a signing bonus he had of $15 million, which it regards as employment income, taxable at over 50%. See how that plays out. The Blue Jays are in Florida, down in Tampa. They're going to start a three-game series with Tampa tonight. The Jays are currently sitting one game back of the final American League wild card spot. And if you're itching for the next Montreal Alouettes game, and the Alouettes are having such a terrific season, so entertaining, they're going to be here at home Thursday night, up against the Ottawa Red Blacks. All right, so the next Al's game is coming up this week. Ken Connor's in for Andrew Carter. Thanks for all the notes here on the text line. Elaine weighed in on another dark comedy, asked me if I had watched Widow's Bay. And yes, I did. We watched that series, and it was very popular. In fact, I think it got the third most Emmy nominations this year for the upcoming Emmy Awards. Widow's Bay, worth checking out as well. The other show we were talking about earlier was Furious on Disney Plus. James Foster's ready to give us an update here from the CJAD 800 newsroom.
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21: 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I'm James Foster with your CTV News Update. We've got a nice morning so far with plenty of sunshine. There will be more cloud by the afternoon, but overall a very nice day. No rain in the forecast. That's a Wednesday problem. It is 17 degrees right now. Your weather details are in moments, and here's what is making news. Montreal police continue an investigation into the murder of a woman in Saint-Michel. Teachers want the province to admit that, yeah, there is a problem and the ghost in your DNA. All that and more coming up, but first we head on over to the traffic center to see how your drive is going with Debbie Marcellos.
22: Well, we're looking at a pretty busy drive this morning. Good driving conditions, although foggy conditions reported. We can see them on the cameras on the Eastern Townships auto route through Saint-Jean-sur-Richelieu and further south. Traffic right now on northbound to Carrie is heavy from Sherbrooke up to the Metropolitan. Southbound to Carrie, a lot of volume down to the exit for Jean Talon, and it backs up on the eastbound Tican at Cavendish. Met West is heavy from L'Angelier, pretty slow all the way into DeCarrie. It backs up on Laurentian south in Laval. At Saint-Martin, heavy down to the Metropolitan. 13 South is from the 440 to the Bisson Bridge. Eastbound 20, a minor slowdown at the 32nd Avenue entrance. But then it's busy at Turcotte. 20 westbound slows at Angrignon-Fourville-Saint-Pierre. In from the south, Shore Champlain Bridge from Milan Boulevard. Mercier, no problems to board, but then once you're in LaSalle, it's heavy from Airlie to Ville-Saint-Pierre. Canadian Tire is back to class. 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
21: In the news, for the second time in 3 days, police here in Montreal descending on a department building in Saint-Michel, the scene of a violent murder, the 16th homicide on the island this year. At around 2:30 yesterday afternoon, police called to the building on 39th Street near the intersection of Falcourbet. Inside the building, a 41-year-old woman was found stabbed to death. A man also suffering from stab wounds was found inside the apartment. Though the woman's death was confirmed on site. The man was rushed to hospital and remains this morning in a critical condition. This morning, police saying that the 35-year-old man is considered a suspect in the case. Investigators have not revealed the connection between the two. Teachers groups showing a united front on Monday, saying that there is a growing crisis that is hanging over Quebec's education system. The teachers unions sounding a major alarm and demanding that the province find the courage, they say, to admit that things are not doing well, saying that admitting there's a problem is just the first step to fixing it. CSQ President Eric Gingras saying that a staggering number of exhausted teachers are now just abandoning the profession.
23: People are leaving because the workload is bigger than it was before, and people are leaving because of that, and when they leave, it's even worse the year after because you have to do something that your colleague is not there to do. So that's a major problem.
21: Union leaders say that these severe staffing shortages will heavily jeopardize student learning conditions this fall. Following through on his promise, Paul Saint-Pierre Plamondon, the leader of the Parti Québécois, published his announcement this morning on his plans for a referendum here in Quebec. And as expected, the PQ leader announcing that they would not hold a referendum on Quebec sovereignty so long as Donald Trump is president and in the White House. The idea to calm the nerves of voters concerned about the repercussions that could come from decisions made by the United States. Latest polling from Léger, the Journal de Montréal, and TVA showing that support for sovereignty standing at just 31%. Prime Minister Mark Carney saying that he expects to speak with Donald Trump today, with less than 24 hours now to the deadline on the president's 50% tariff threats against us here in Canada. Lisa Raitt is a former federal cabinet minister and member of Mark Carney's Canada-U.S. Advisory Council, says that she backs how Carney has stayed quiet despite being repeatedly asked for updates on trade talks.
0: The one thing I can tell you that we were told at the advisory committee is that the United States is watching very carefully our media, and they're listening to what we have to say about deals. So the less the prime minister says, quite frankly, the better off we are, and the less possibility of misinterpretation of what he's saying. This is squarely at the feet of the prime minister.
21: Canadian officials emerging from a nearly two-hour meeting with U.S. Commerce Secretary Howard Lutnick yesterday to say that the job is not done yet. And scientists have discovered traces of an entirely unknown, unnamed ancient human relative hiding inside modern human DNA, a sweeping genetic analysis revealing that this ghost lineage makes up roughly 1% of the genome in every human population sampled across the globe. Researchers uncovered this mystery ancestor by building a new computational tool called Trace, which maps deeply ancient family branches without needing any physical fossil bones. Data indicating this ghost population split from the Neanderthal lineage over 500,000 years ago, complicating now the traditional view of a clean human family tree. More news at ctvnewsmontreal.ca, including some tips on how to get your kids sleeping right for back to school. 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
24: Shine. Song from a Montreal band called the Doughboys, way back in the 90s, right? And it's an album that Anthony DiBiasio bought. Thanks to the good people at Columbia House, the mail order music club. It once boasted it would send you 12 albums for a penny. Remember that, Columbia House? Well, they're alive in 2026, but they're not doing well, Columbia House. The company's website announced it's shutting down on September 15th. Well, the days of 12 cassettes or CDs for 1 cent, which eventually rose to a buck for 13 and other deals to start a membership, are long gone. Columbia House had remained open as an online catalog club for DVDs and Blu-rays. But they were big in the 90s. At one point, they had 16 million members, but sales declined through the 90s and early 2000s. Big box retailers and the internet grew along with online piracy of music. Little flashback there, a little time traveling. Columbia House, 7:37. It's Ken Connors in for Andrew Carter. Weather-wise, we're doing really well. It's a beautiful day, beautiful morning. It's going to be a beautiful day. 17 is our current temperature. 26 will be the high for today, with a bit of humidity in the air. That 26 will feel like 31. We have some rain, looks like, in the forecast for tomorrow, with a high of 22. A few showers in the morning, possibly early afternoon. Might get a little bit of clearing late Wednesday afternoon, but 22 is a high with some rain on the way tomorrow. Thursday and Friday looking good, though, for the rest of the work week. Sunny and 25 on Thursday, and sunshine and 26 on Friday. Even Saturday is looking good right now, long range with sunshine and 28. 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The number to reach them, 514-342-3400. Tom, good morning.
25: Hey, good morning, Ken.
24: Huge tease from the leader of the Parti Québécois, Paul St-Pierre Plamondon, and he was right on time at 7:30. Why don't you do the announcement?
25: Well, there's no announcement, because this is something that he already said on February 24th. He said that he wouldn't hold a referendum as long as Donald Trump was president, and that was his big announcement today. So since it's not news, since it's something that he's already said before, Why is he doing it now? Well, he's doing it now to try to use the oldest political communications trick in the book to his advantage. That is to squash the fabulously great news of the Churchill Falls deal that came out with the Newfoundland Labrador Premier, Tony Wakeham, yesterday, of course, Christine Frechette, Premier of Quebec, and Prime Minister Mark Carney. It was a huge success. And even some of the strongest separatist commentators in the French media today are saying, master stroke by Frechette. And it really did snooker Paul Saint-Pierre Plamondon. So this is, as I say, the oldest trick in the book. You've got bad news against you. Come up with bigger news. So you use the right word. He's been teasing it, saying, well, you know, we're going to have a big announcement at 7:30 tomorrow morning. And tip of the hat to Kira Yeager, who was faster than ChatGPT in getting this thing to me. And so what we've essentially got is a desperation move by Paul Saint-Pierre Plamondon. But here's the thing. He puts in bold in his announcement, yes, a Parti Québécois government will consult, by the way, he never uses the word referendum, will consult Quebecers on Quebec independence. It's a consultation, of course. It's like asking your friends at the tavern, you know, who they think's going to win the hockey game. It's that sort of thing. It's not really a referendum. Of course, it's a referendum, and it's a referendum that could destroy one of the greatest countries in the world, and he's going to try to soft pedal it, and he's going to try to hide his option, and he's going to try to paint it over, which is exactly what he's doing today. So it has to be recognized that PSPP, as he's known, Paul Saint-Pierre Plamondon, the head of the PQ, does have a certain set of political skills that includes the old trick of burying somebody else's very good news. The other thing that we're learning, and I have a feeling he had everything to do with writing this thing, he is so verbose. He just goes on and on and on and on in all of his Facebook posts, all of his social media stuff. And he does that again today. It just goes on ad nauseum. But the bottom line is, this guy is still promising to hold a referendum in a first mandate. Mm-hmm. He can put Donald Trump in there until the end of time. It doesn't change anything. And that is something that 70% of Quebecers do not want.
5: Right.
25: So we're right back to the conundrum facing many Quebec voters. Okay, which of the parties has the best chance of blocking the separatists? No, it's not Quebec Solidaire. They're going to get 5 or 6% of the vote. No, it's not the Quebec Conservatives. They're going to get 5 or 6% of the vote. They're going to get pushed aside. The big battle is between the governing Coalition Avenir Quebec of Premier Christine Frechette, the CAQ, and the Liberals. But yesterday's announcement was also very bad news for Charles Milliard, because one of his key themes has been he can work with other provinces, and the CAQ doesn't know how to do that. And what we saw yesterday was not only Christine Frechette able to work with Newfoundland and Labrador, she brought on board a deal with the feds that could only have been dreamt of. Trudeau would have never been able to pull off something like this. Carney did. And it was interesting. It was Tony Wakeham, the premier of Newfoundland and Labrador, who pivoted towards Mark Carney. He says, and by the way, to the media assembled in his home province, in his capital of St. John's, he said, this deal would never have taken place without that man there. And he says, and I'm talking about Prime Minister Mark Carney. So this is great news for Canada. Great news for Quebec. And as I say, Ken, even the most separatist observers have acknowledged this morning that this is amazingly good news for Christine Frechette. And they take the pains to add it's very bad news for the Liberals of Sean Milliard.
5: Tom, back to Milliard for a second. I think over the weekend I was reading a story or a piece on him, and he's now positioning his party as the underdog, saying Quebecers love to root for the underdogs.
25: Yeah, but they also want somebody who can beat the Parti Québécois. And it was Régis Lebon, excuse me, in his piece in La Presse yesterday, who pointed something out, that something close to 50% of Anglos and Allos are now looking for another home other than the Quebec Liberal Party. And it was predictable, because the top of mind thing, what we call the ballot question, is who can block a referendum? Nobody who went through either or both of the referendums that we had in 1980 and 1995 wants another one. Nobody in their right mind wants another referendum. But yet, you know, the separatist side is going to keep pushing this narrative that Canada is the gulag. It's this horrible place. We got to get out of here. Oh, gosh, it's such an insult to Quebec that we're part of this great country. And that narrative takes hold, and 32% of the vote, which is around where the PQ is, that could get them in government, might even get them a majority with a perfect vote split. So there's going to be a reckoning. There's going to be a decision made by Quebec voters amongst themselves, which is, okay, who can block a referendum? Who can block separation? Mm-hmm. And it doesn't come down to what this line of the Quebec Liberal Party platform is on education or what this line of the CAQ policy on health and social services is. It comes down to one very simple thing. Who can block a referendum?
9: Tom, with the clock ticking on this U.S. tariffs deal, are you expecting a last-minute announcement tonight?
25: I'm actually quite optimistic that we're going to get a deal.
9: Mm.
25: I have a feeling that Carney's putting everything in place to get a deal. He was wily in his answers yesterday in Newfoundland, Labrador, telling everybody, look, we're dealing with Donald Trump, and we're masters of our own house, and I'm not going to say in advance where we are. I'm not going to negotiate in public, but we have a lot of things on our side in this negotiation, and we're in a position of strength. That was actually quite bold of Carney to say that he's bargaining from a position of strength, but that's his sincere assessment. Trump is Trump, and I won't add all the adjectives, but we're just not dealing with somebody who's playing with a full deck. He again laced into a reporter yesterday who asked a very legitimate question about his dealings with North Korea, and Trump, you know, blew a head gasket, but he blows a head gasket regularly. You have to just ignore that stuff. It is still our largest trading partner. The United States is still our closest neighbor. Geography and history bind us together for good. Donald Trump is a phenomenon who will be there for another 2 years, and then he'll be gone. And that's the right way to look at it.
9: Tom, just to wrap up, of course, with the provincial election on the way in the fall, there's a story here from the Quebec's Auditor General with a warning about this $5 billion hole in the budget.
25: Right. Well, what she's saying is to get to a balanced budget, as the CAQ is promising to do, they're going to have to cut seriously. They would have to cut. They wouldn't even be able to follow inflation with government spending. Mm. And I think that that's something that has to be listened to. But the average Quebecer is not concentrating on that right now. They know that the CAQ had high deficits, but they also remember, you know, the era, the last time the Liberals were there, a lot of people remember that there were serious cuts. You know, there was austerity. There were serious cuts in healthcare and in education. So it's not the strongest hand for Milliard, to go after the CAQ's spending, because they've managed, you know, despite some rocky times and a pandemic and so forth, they've managed largely to pull this off. And if you compare our deficits per capita to the rest of Canada, we're not doing that bad. So I'm not sure it's something that wins the day right now. People just want to make sure that the services are there. And if Milliard makes the mistake of starting to preach austerity a la Philippe Couillard, not sure it's a winning argument for him.
9: All right. Tom, a pleasure as always. We'll talk tomorrow morning.
25: Talk soon. Take good care, Ken.
9: Thank you. 7:47. 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
22: Ken.
9: What are you seeing out there?
22: It is a busy drive this morning, heavier than usual on the Met West from L'Angelier into DeCary. Northbound DeCary from Turcotte, slow and steady up to the Metropolitan. 20 West from Angrignon into DeCary, and eastbound side of the 20 slowing at 32nd Avenue. Backs up on 13th South from just after Hickmore on the 13th South. And from Laval, it slows at the 440 eastbound Trans-Canada to board DeCary, backing up at Cavendish. But it moves well in from Vaudreuil on the T10 and the 20. On the 20 West, we're seeing delays because of an earlier issue we had at Ville-Saint-Pierre. It has cleared out, though, through LaSalle on the 138. And in from Laval on Laurentian Autoroute South, it slows from Saint-Martin down to a stall at Henri Bourassa. In from the South Shore, Champlain Bridge backing up from Taschereau. 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Your next report at 8 o'clock.
9: What a beautiful morning out there. Look at that. 17 and very comfortable. That sunshine. Beautiful start to the day. Sun sticks around all day today with a high of 26. It'll feel like 31 with the humidity. Coming up in less than 15 minutes, James Foster in the newsroom with a full update. The big 8 o'clock report, including more details on the announcement from Paul St-Pierre Plamondon. About 50 minutes ago, that Parti Québécois is committed to not to hold a referendum as long as Donald Trump is president of the United States. And that and other stories on the way. here on CJAD 800. On the way is Rob Lurie. We got him on the line right now, Simon editor over there at CTV Montreal News. Hi, Rob.
1: Hey, good morning, Ken.
9: I think you guys got your lead this morning.
1: Yeah. That is definitely one of the stories that we're going to be looking at. We'll be gathering reaction to the PQ leader promising not to hold a referendum as long as Trump is in office. Also, we're going to look at the Metro. The Montreal Metro is turning 60 years old, and the mayor is going to be on hand to announce how the city is going to mark that milestone. And we're going to look at what the future holds for the Metro, because the mayor has also been saying that she wants a REM train to the east. So is the future more Metro tunnels or more light rail trains? We're going to be following up on that. And Ken, do you remember what the first rent that you paid was? How much were you paying in rent for your first apartment?
9: My first apartment, when I got back to Montreal after living in Ontario, I had an apartment at the corner. In 1988, I got an apartment at the corner of Girouard and Sherbrooke, right across from the park.
1: Right.
9: I think I was paying $420 a month for a 3.5.
1: Yeah. What does that go for now? $10,000?
9: What about you?
1: I had a bachelor apartment, on Modugno Street. I think it was Modugno Street in Saint Laurent.
9: Oh yeah, my neighborhood.
1: And it was, $360. Well, the reason I'm asking is we're going to be talking a little bit about rent prices, which some predict might start to fall or rise less than inflation anyway by 2028. And that's something that hasn't happened in a very long time.
9: Mm-hmm. Well, looking forward to it. Rob, thanks as always. Have a great day today.
1: Yeah, you too.
9: All right. You can watch those stories tonight at 5, 6, and 11:30 on CTV, the CTV News app, and on Crave. At 7:51, let's take a little break and come back with Dr. Mitch Shulman. Are we ready for the next pandemic? We have some details on that story coming for you next.
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7: Tomorrow is the deadline for U.S. President Donald Trump's tariff that would see 50% fees imposed on a variety of goods from cement to hockey sticks. Canada-U.S. Trade Minister Dominic LeBlanc and Janet Charette, the chief trade negotiator, have been in Washington since last week. They sat down with U.S. Trade Representative Jamieson Greer and Commerce Secretary Howard Lutnick on Monday. The Canadian Real Estate Association says home sales in July were down 5.3% compared with a year ago, but edged up a half point month over month. Sean Cathcart, CREA's senior economist, says that below the surface, markets across the country are generally moving back toward balance. And Home Depot's results beat estimates in the latest quarter, a sign that spending on improvement projects is holding up despite high borrowing and housing costs. Comparable sales, which measure results at stores open for at least a year, rose 1.7% in the period, better than the average of analyst estimates and the highest since late 2022. Those are your morning business headlines. For BNN Bloomberg, I'm Roger Peterson.
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9: It's 7:56. Dr. Mitch, good morning.
14: Good morning to you, sir.
9: We always count on you to do the heavy lifting around here, Dr. Mitch, so I got two questions for you.
14: Go ahead.
9: Is another pandemic inevitable, and will we be prepared for it when it does happen?
14: Ooh, definitely inevitable. And what's fascinating is the timeline has changed. So it was about 100 years between pandemics until 1918. Mm. Then it became 50 years, went from 1918 to about the 50s. Then it became 20, 30 years, the 1980s. And now it's become about every 5 or 10 years. So if the pattern holds true, you can expect some sort of, God forbid, pandemic, a worldwide spread of some sort of nasty bug somewhere in the next 5 to 10 years. And it's, again, all the scientists, all of us agree, it's not a matter of if it will happen, it will happen. The only question is when, and will we be better prepared? And that's what's so cool. God bless the people who actually think and do things. There's a program called Ramp Up through the Canadian government, which basically has coordinated our responsibility, not responsibility, but our responsibility across Canada. And basically they've pulled together a bunch of university centers like the Polytechnic here in Montreal, researchers, paid them, and they're now working on all the different parts of dealing with a pandemic. So discovering what the virus is or the bacteria, discovering what the appropriate part of that bug will be that we can make a vaccine, how to make the vaccine, the different types of vaccine. There were all sorts of problems when we were approaching COVID-19, so the SARS-CoV-2 virus. And so what they're doing is they're going to use that virus, the influenza virus, the avian flu virus, to pattern their response so that when the next pandemic comes, not only are they aware, but they'll be able to turn on a dime and basically manufacture a vaccine much faster, much more effectively, and in Canada, which is what we were not able to do last time. We had lost over the years our own vaccine manufacturing capability as part of the whole process of how pharma had changed around the world, limiting itself to specific manufacturing and specific places for the entire world. Canada now has realized, nope, sorry, we had too much trouble getting our sources of vaccine. It cost us too much money. It was too difficult. We're going to now be ready. So this is a lovely job. The one thing missing, and that's something, two things are actually missing. One, getting people's confidence back.
9: Mm-hmm.
14: We've got to do a better job of being open, transparent, and explaining things to people. Because the messages that we gave during the whole pandemic, the latest one, just really didn't help us, didn't really help our cause at all, and confused and made a lot of people very angry, number one. Number two, we've got to reinforce the strength of our public health services across the country. Public health, the people who track down tuberculosis, track down outbreaks of measles, track down outbreaks of rabies, track down all these things, they are an essential part of being prepared for and dealing with a pandemic. And our response to the hantavirus on that cruise ship just shows you what a great job can be done if all the different parts of government are working together and you have a strong, robust public health service that's up to stuff, manned properly and properly trained. So those are the two things that are still missing. This ramp-up program is a phenomenal Canadian story, something we should all be extremely proud of. And if you have a moment, look at it up online. You'll see all the stuff that they're doing, the work that they're doing, the different companies that are partnering with Canadian researchers to get the job done. But we really can't forget the importance of public education, transparent communication, and reinforcing the strength of public health.
9: We are extremely lucky to have you as part of the show every morning, Dr. Mitch. Thank you for this.
14: My pleasure. Have a great day. That was very sweet. Thank you.
9: 8 o'clock. It's time for news.
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9: Good morning, it's 8 o'clock. I'm James Foster with your CTV News Update. Sunshine this morning, more cloud will be in the sky a little bit later on this afternoon. Still, though, looks like a very nice day. It is 17 degrees right now. Your weather details are in moments, and here's what is making news. The PQ pushing back its referendum vote, but still plans to hold it. Potential new U.S. tariffs less than 24 hours away. And Philly police say a masked man is bringing nightmares to life. All that and more coming up. But first, we need to head on over to the traffic center to see if there are any traffic nightmares on the roads this morning, Debbie.
5: Well, it's a little busier than we've been used to, but driving conditions are pretty ideal, except in the eastern townships, we're still dealing with some foggy situations there. On northbound Carey, it is slow from Turcotte up to the Metropolitan. The southbound side just heavy to Jean Talon. 20 west slows at Angrignon for Ville-Saint-Pierre. Eastbound side of the 20, just a minor slowdown at the 32nd Avenue merge. Eastbound Trans-Canada from just before Côte de Liesse into Carey. Heavy on the Met West from L'Angelier to Carey and Laurentian south to board the Met. Well, we have a stall at Henry Bourassa and now another stall at Côte-Vertu. So traffic is backing up in Laval at Saint-Martin, 13 south in Laval from the 440. There's no shortcut for saving time, but saving money is simple. 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
9: In the news, as expected, the leader of the Parti Québécois put a bit of a pause on his referendum promise, but maintains it is still going to happen. In a post on social media this morning, the PQ's Paul St-Pierre Plamondon saying that his party will not hold a referendum on Quebec sovereignty while Donald Trump is in the White House. He says he's making that decision to delay the question on breaking up Canada to diffuse the ongoing arguments that right now is the worst time to be reflecting on Quebec's solo future. So he says he'll delay any such vote until 2029 or even 2030. Still, political analyst CJD 800's Tom O'Care saying that the idea may be paused. The referendum, though, is still going to happen.
6: The bottom line is, this guy is still promising to hold a referendum in a first mandate. Mm-hmm. He can put Donald Trump in there until the end of time. It doesn't change anything. And that is something that 70% of Quebecers do not want.
9: Yeah, the Separatist Party, though, still leading in the polls, the PQ holding 30% support in voting intentions, while support for sovereignty remains low. There is less than 24 hours to the deadline for Donald Trump's new 50% tariff threats, and officials say there is still more work to be done in negotiations. Yesterday, talks reached a new level with U.S. Commerce Secretary Howard Lutnick joining in on a nearly two-hour-long meeting. CTV's Mike LeCouture has the latest.
7: Canadian officials tell CTV News the relief on sectoral tariffs being offered by the U.S. doesn't go far enough. Lowering tariffs on the steel, aluminum, auto, and lumber sectors has been a key demand by Canada. One U.S. source says the American side might consider a 12.5% tariff on autos.
8: Ontario will be prepared for any and every scenario, but this is why I have been pushing so hard for a united Team Canada response to this attack.
9: Prime Minister Mark Carney telling reporters yesterday he does expect to speak to Trump ahead of tomorrow's deadline. Quebec and Newfoundland and Labrador have come to a tentative energy deal that could end years of frosty relations, outlines plans for Hydro-Quebec and Newfoundland and Labrador Hydro to divvy up the power from Churchill Falls Generating Station with the help from the federal government. Prime Minister Mark Carney announcing the deal yesterday.
11: And as part of this agreement, the Government of Canada will help finance the new transmission lines that will link this clean energy to users in Labrador and Quebec, because yes, we love these windswept lands.
9: The agreement would replace the current 1969 arrangement, which people in Newfoundland and Labrador have long viewed as unfair and unjust. And police in Philadelphia searching for a masked suspect whom investigators say has been terrorizing women. ABC's Chad Perdelli has the latest.
12: A masked man chasing a victim outside of City Hall Wednesday just after 5 a.m. The woman was jogging when the man approached.
15: It's pretty disturbing.
12: Kate Egan says the same man terrorized one of her co-workers at La Colombe that morning. A security guard at the coffee shop intervened.
15: It's really unsettling just trying to get to work and having a kid like this running around like actively terrorizing women.
12: Investigators say at one point he simulated that he may have a weapon.
9: For interviews and other audio, go to CJAD800.com or download the iHeartRadio app. Your next CTV News update is at 8:30.
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0: track called Burning Up. I just can't remember who sings it.
1: Burning Up.
0: Oh, the Linda Lindas. I think they did it on Kimmel last night, if I'm not mistaken. Thank you very much. A little blanked out there for a second. 8:07, good morning. It's Ken in for Andrew Carter. One last week of summer vacation for Andrew, and then he's back for you here on Monday. Happy to be filling in for him. Got a great day and a great forecast to tell you about, at least today. Maybe some rain on the way tomorrow. Enjoy today. 19 is the current temperature. 26 will be the high for today. Lots of sunshine, a little bit of cloud. And the 26 will feel like 31. There'll be some humidity to deal with as usual. 17 overnight low tonight. Tomorrow, looks like we're getting a few showers beginning in the morning, ending tomorrow afternoon at certain point. Risk of a thunderstorm tomorrow afternoon as well. And on the breezy side, a high of 22 tomorrow with humidity 27. So it looks like we need the umbrella tomorrow, at least in the morning, and maybe in the afternoon as well. Good news is Thursday, Friday, and Saturday all looking sunny and clear. Thursday, sunny and 25. Friday, sunny and 26. And Saturday, sunshine and 28. At 8:08. 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
9: 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Filling in this week, Ken Connors.
0: Nice to have you with us. 10 after 8. You know, buying a car right now can be a pretty expensive proposition. And once you've settled on the vehicle, there's another big question, right? How do you actually pay for it? Do you finance it, lease, pay cash? 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So today we're breaking down the pros and cons of each option and looking beyond that tempting monthly payment to the real cost of owning the vehicle. Pat Caillé is an automotive reviewer and content creator, retired Canadian Armed Forces veteran, and an advanced driving course instructor, and he's on the line. Pat, welcome back to the show.
10: Hey, Ken, thank you for having me.
0: Well, listen, you know, when it comes to, you know, let's say a scenario, someone walks into a dealership, what numbers should they actually be focusing on and looking at to determine what the car is really going to cost them? And I can imagine, I don't think it's a one-size-fits-all situation here, right?
10: Absolutely not. And the number you want to focus on is the complete opposite number that the salesman is going to push on. You want to know the out-the-door price, the total price you're going to pay for. And they're going to try to focus you on the monthly price. And they can stretch those now for 84 months. And that is not something I would definitely recommend. I definitely don't stretch your payments that long. And focus on that total price. It's like you're shopping for a house. A car is your second biggest purchase. When you shop for a house, you don't go like, oh, yeah, I want a $2,000 a month house. No, you have a $500,000 house or whatever you get approved for, right?
0: Yeah. You know, the recommendation, or I think common wisdom, is to keep the purchase price below, I don't know, 25% of your gross annual income. Is that a proper guide, a proper approach?
10: That is so outdated. 25%. Let's do the math here. The average Canadian income is between $68,000 and $70,000. And that means that everybody in that price range, in that salary range, should be shopping for a vehicle that's $17,000. The most affordable car right here in Canada is $17,000. We're talking Mitsubishi Mirage. And you know what? There's not everybody that's driving those. So that number is so outdated. I don't think it's feasible nowadays, because if you look at, as you mentioned, the new vehicle average price is $63,000 or $37,000 for a used vehicle.
0: Pat, talk to me a bit of these options, you know, financing or leasing, if you want to go that route.
10: Yes, well, actually, that's the thing, right? When you come, you go for the outdoor price, and you negotiate that, and then you talk about financing, leasing. It's really, I'm a finance guy, and I'll tell you why. Mm-hmm. I drive at least 40,000 kilometers per year. Right now, I'm in Montreal, but I actually live 300 kilometers north, like past Quebec City. But I come here once a week. So for me, leasing would be financially unfeasible. You're looking at a way higher payment for leasing. So if you drive a lot, you're a finance person, or if you're going to drive the vehicle for about 10 years, you're a finance person. Finance for 5 years, and then you get 5 years of no payment kind of life. Leasing is complete opposite. Leasing is low mileage people that change vehicle every 3 to 4 years kind of thing. And, you know, don't get too much trapped in the leasing. I don't know if you want me to go too much in depth here, Ken, but there is a trap that has to do with leasing. If you want me to elaborate that, I can.
0: A leasing trap, you're calling it?
10: Yeah, because people look at the monthly payments when they look at leasing, right? And they always seem a lot more attractive. So let's do a little bit of math here just real quick. Let's say you lease for 4 years, right? Mm-hmm. And your interest rate is pretty high. Let's say we take a 4% interest rate, and we are talking about a $50,000 vehicle. Well, financing, you will have paid, you know, about $54,000 at the end of the financing, and you'll be left with about 25% residual value. So 54, you know, you get to minus that 25 that you still have, so you've paid just under $30,000. Well, if you're financing, I mean, if you're leasing, it's a complete opposite. You will have paid about $34,000, and at the end of the day, you're left with no value. So you actually paid $4,000 more, and you're left with nothing.
0: Pat, finally, what about the scenario of paying cash? Does that make sense?
10: It does make sense. Personally, if I would pay cash, I would buy a one-year-old used vehicle. See, it depreciates, what, 30% within the first year? So you've passed that big depreciation year, and you get to buy a used vehicle cash. So

0: So used always has a higher interest rate. So if not, you know, if you're looking at the 8% and onwards for buying used these days, if you pay cash, that makes sense. But where it does not make sense, let's say you want to buy new and you have a, one of those sweet, like, 0% offers that they do sometimes at the end of the year, getting rid of the model year. Well, you can put that money aside and gain usually about 3% interest. So why would I buy cash, something that has a less than 3% interest rate,
1: right,
0: when I can save up that money and make more money with that cash? So that's where you have to depend where your money is more value to you.
1: Interesting. Pat Kaye, automotive reviewer, content creator. Pat, thanks for joining us again on the show this morning. I appreciate it.
0: Thank you for having me.
1: All right, 8:16. Let's get to the roads and bring in Debbie Marcellos. Speaking of cars and vehicles, what kind of a morning are you seeing out there, Debbie?
2: Busy one. Heavy on northbound to carry from Turcotte, and it looks like we have an incident now in the De La Vérendrye access to Highway 15. But 15 north and south moving quite well right now. On the 20 westbound, though, heading into Ville-Saint-Pierre, it's backing up from Turcotte, and 20 east slows at 32nd Avenue. On the Metropolitan westbound, very slow and steady traffic from Lacordaire to DeCary. And Laurentian southbound, they've just cleared the stall in Henri Bourassa, but we have another one at Côte-Vertu. So traffic slows in Laval at Notre Dame. 13 south from the 440, heavy down to an incident at Sampson. And then we have another incident on 13 south just after Henri Bourassa. So traffic slows at Henri Bourassa. And we have delays as well in from the South Shore. Champlain Bridge from Milan Boulevard. Mercier, no problems to board, but once you're across, it's heavy through LaSalle to Ville-Saint-Pierre. 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
1: Really beautiful start to the day. It's currently 19. 26 will be the high for today. The sunshine is sticking around. Just a little bit of cloud cover. And yeah, high of 26, it'll feel like 31 with the humidity. Some rain is on the way tomorrow, though. Keep that in mind. All right, full forecast coming up during the 8:30 newscast. It's Ken in for Andrew. I'll take a little break here and then come back on a Toonie Tuesday. We're going to talk to Patty Lovett Reed. We're going to look at, you know, preparing for retirement, but beyond the bank account. The conversation's coming up next.
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9: Ken forgot to do a little housework. That last road report from Debbie brought to you by Supermarché Acavan, where fresh hot bread is baked on the spot every day. 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Debbie's is coming back in about 10 minutes with another road report. It's 8:22. Well, we spend decades saving for retirement, but we're actually preparing for the life we want to live once we get there. Are we doing that? Patty takes a look at Beyond the Bank Account to explore the other things that make retirement fulfilling, from health and relationships to purpose, connection, is staying engaged. And that Patty I'm referring to is Patty Lovett Reed, Chief Financial Commentator for Home Equity Bank and former Chief Finance Correspondent at CTV. Patty, good morning.
10: Hi, Ken. Good morning.
9: Yeah, so it's the million-dollar question here, pardon the pun. We save for retirement, but have we prepared for life?
10: You know, I do think it is. And as we know, I spent probably my entire working career talking about money, and preparing for retirement has been a big focal point. The number one question people always ask me is, how will I really know if I've saved enough for retirement? And, you know, the fact is, when you look at the numbers from an actuary perspective, we could spend 25 to 30 years in retirement. Retirement isn't the finish line anymore, and we're hearing more and more about that. And so then, in an article that I've written for Substack, I started thinking about 3 years into retirement, was I asking the right question? Because, Ken, there's no question financial security will open the door. But you already alluded to it. Purpose, health, relationships. That's what will make it very rewarding. So often we measure the size of our retirement income, but we're not asking the important question, and I think is, not do I have enough for retirement, but what will I be doing in retirement?
9: You know, so many people have come up to me and say, hey, I hear you're working, you're retired, but you're working a little bit now and then. And they actually commend me for that choice of just, you know, dipping my toe back into work every now and then, just to have a little something to do. If you've spent 40 years of your life doing something you enjoy, why not do a little bit into retirement?
10: Oh, absolutely. And I get accused of that all the time. Mm. And, you know, it wasn't so much the money that I missed, but I missed the structure, the orientation, maybe elements of the stimulation. There was so much more to it than just simply, you know, I'm doing it just for the money. I don't know, Ken, if you've read the book by Jim Collins, What to Make of a Life. Mm. And I can tell you, it's his latest book. My husband and I got advanced copies of it. My husband's one of these, what they call critical readers for Jim Collins. And, you know, the central message is, after a loss or a failure or the end of a defining chapter, for many it's work, this next period of your life, you can construct a meaningful life, and it's all about finding the purpose that really excites you, you know, and figuring out, you know, just really what is it that that will keep you engaged, because engaged isn't the same thing as being busy. One can leave you really exhausted, and the other one can leave you very energized.
9: So I guess financial security, you know, is only one aspect of retirement. There's so much more there.
10: There is so much more. And people will say, but Patty, really, when it comes down to it, how much money can I really take out in retirement? How much do I really need? And when you think about the other elements, what you realize is that lifestyle will drive your retirement income. And sure, people will say when you think about your investable portfolio at a first pass, maybe look at 3.5 to 4% that you take out each year. But it isn't just, you know, the dollars. It really isn't. If you look up retirement in the dictionary, you know, an old definition is it's about disappearing. Well, we're not disappearing anymore. We're rediscovering. And so it's now the more the boomers are aging, they're entering into retirement. Think about retirement as this three-legged stool. And one element is financial. Then you have health. You have purpose. You know, the things that really do matter to you in those areas. But if one of those legs is out of balance, then you topple and it's, you don't have the foundation. So, you know, the connection I should add to that, it's a four-legged stool, the connection to family and friends, socialization is key as well. So despite the fact that I always talk about money and it is Toonie Tuesday, money is an essential leg. But you know what? The others matter as well.
9: A lot of food for thought as always. Patty, thanks for joining us again this morning.
10: Thanks for having me. All the best, Ken. Talk soon.
9: Patty Lovett-Reed, 8:27 here on CJAD. Sean Starr from TSN 690 Next Door has come into the studio for a little chat about sports. And how are you feeling about the Blue Jays? You think they're going to pull it off and get that final wild card spot?
11: You know what? I mean, there's part of me that thinks that they can because of the foundation that still exists. You know, George Springer's still there. Their rotation, Dylan Cease, is having an American League Cy Young caliber season. Too bad they wasted a quality start from him in the final game against the Yankees. But the mediocrity, I think, to call it down the middle, pun intended here with baseball, but the mediocrity of the American League is a real thing. Like, you know, the Tampa Bay Rays are having a very strong season. They came from behind and won on Monday night, but I don't know how much you're willing to bank on the Rays going the whole way. Maybe it's going to be the Yankees. Texas is not going away. Baltimore's not going away. The Minnesota Twins, the Tigers, who sold off Tarek Skubal, their superstar ace, to the LA Dodgers at the deadline. They're still very much in the hunt. So there is, whether you think it's mediocrity or parity, the Blue Jays are very much in it. And with their off day yesterday, they're just half a game out. So they're obviously right there. They do some damage against the Rays starting tonight. They got Jorge Soriano on the mound, the guy they got at the deadline. So gives them a good chance to maybe put a statement on the board here against the American League's best team.
9: Just a lot of teams ahead of them too, though.
11: Well, that's it. Yeah, that's it. But they keep going back and forth. They keep leapfrogging one another. Who's going to be the last to stand? Maybe it will be Toronto. I mean, they went to Game 7 of the World Series last year. They have to have this internal belief that they can do it.
9: Yeah. Turning to tennis, Cincinnati Open. I guess Felix is playing today. He's still in it. Layla's out of the women's singles competition, but she's playing doubles, right?
11: She is with Sarah Errani. And obviously, Layla and her doubles partner, they advanced to the round of 16 at the Cincinnati Open, taking care of their match in straight sets on Monday, 6-2, 7-6. The winners move on. They got Maya Joint and Chan Ho Ching coming up in the round of 16. And as you mentioned, Felix back and more importantly, healthy ahead of the final Grand Slam of the season, right, in the U.S. Open coming up.
9: And finally, if you're wondering about the Owls, they're getting ready for another game coming up on Thursday night. They're taking on Ottawa, and they seem unstoppable this year, and so impressive is Davis Alexander.
11: My gosh. I mean, the Tice in the backfield, Snead, Tyson Philpott, Davis Alexander. I mean, Ken, this is a video game offensive team. That's what they look like. They're so fun to watch. And coming out of the bye week with the best record in the league at 8-1 and that statement win over Edmonton before the bye week where they put up 48 points, taking on an Ottawa team that they have clearly had their number. The Red Blacks remain winless and at the bottom of the CFL's East Division. So there's no such thing as a gimme putt victory, I think, in pro sports, but I think that's the team ideally you'd like to face coming off a week's rest and get the engine revving back up again into week 12 of the Canadian Football League season. And you are correct to point out it begins Thursday night for the Owls.
9: Thank you, Sean.
11: Thank you.
9: Second breakfast chat on the way with Kelly Alexander and Trudy Mason right after the news.
12: Morning, it's 8:30. I'm James Foster with your CTV News update. We'll see some sun through this morning, a bit more cloud this afternoon. It'll then get sunny again before it all sets. It should be a very nice day today. 19 degrees right now. Your weather details are in moments, and here's what is making news. EQ plans to hold off on a referendum as long as Donald Trump is in the White House. The countdown to maybe more U.S. tariffs and run, don't walk. All that and more coming up, but first we head on over to the traffic center and see what is the latest on the roads with Debbie Marcellos.
13: Well, we have an incident on Laurentian Auto Route southbound, an accident at the Jadeau-Wimé span over the Millil River. That's why traffic backs up to into Blainville on the 15, Highway 15, Laurentian Auto Route south. And then it slows in Montreal from Salaberry down to a stall they've just cleared at Henri Bourassa. 13 southbound, we have an incident at Sampson. That's backing up traffic from the 440. On the eastbound Trans-Canada, it slows at Cavendish into DeCary. Eastbound 20 is at 32nd Avenue, 20 West. From just after Turcotte to Norman, it's slow through LaSalle once again coming off the Mercier Bridge. But Champlain Bridge is the one that backs up. It's from Milan Boulevard northbound to Carey from Turcotte up to the Metropolitan, met west from Lacordaire to DeCary. Canadian Tire's Back to Class Big Red Sale is on. 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
12: In the news, with a threat of new U.S. tariffs hitting Canada tomorrow, the leader of the Fauci Quebecois this morning saying that he'll hold off on a referendum vote. He'll still have one, though, but he says he'll hold off until after Donald Trump is out of the White House. Taking to social media this morning, Paul St-Pierre Plamondon saying that he wants to calm the nerves of Quebecers who may be afraid of the decisions being made by the man in power in the United States and the consequences that come from those decisions, saying that while he still does plan to hold a sovereignty referendum during his first mandate, it'll have to be sometime in 2020. Or potentially 2030. The latest polling from Léger, the Journal, and TVA showing that support for sovereignty stands at about 31%. Quebec Premier Christine Fréchette challenging the PQ regarding the partnership with Newfoundland and Labrador to increase the capacity of the Churchill Falls generating station and build a new hydroelectric dam at Gull Island. Now, the PQ has already stated its opposition to the project, which is valued at over $50 billion and would give Quebec access to more than 10,000 additional megawatts. Speaking in St. John's yesterday, Premier Fréchette called on the PQ to propose an alternative to the public.
14: At what cost will they bring new megawatts? Where will they take them? And how will they create 20,000 jobs? Because this is what's in that agreement. It's 23,000 jobs for both Newfoundland and Quebec.
12: Now, the agreement would replace the current 1969 arrangement, which people in Newfoundland and Labrador have long viewed as unfair and even unjust. But it is unclear how our provincial election in the fall will, what it will mean for this new deal and how it could affect it with a new government. Less than 24 hours remain before Donald Trump's new 50% tariffs on a range of Canadian goods are set to take effect.
15: Canada is making a final push to avert a new round of U.S. tariffs scheduled to begin just after midnight. The proposed 50% duties would hit a wide range of Canadian products. The Prime Minister says talks remain highly sensitive and Ottawa is prepared if no agreement is reached. From the Canadian Press, I'm Jason White.
12: And if no deal is found before the deadline, CTV News chief political correspondent Vashi Capellos is telling us that there may already be a plan in place.
16: Well, we all hope, obviously, for something different, but right. But I think it is, you know, fair to prepare for the worst case scenario, which is these additional tariffs will be levied on a myriad of Canadian products worth $20 billion, right? Not chump change at all. I think that the government is obviously well aware of that, and I am told by multiple sources in the federal government that at the same time, on a parallel track as these negotiations have been going on, there is a team of people who have been readying a relief package for businesses that will be impacted by these tariffs.
12: The planned 50% levies would apply to about $28 billion worth of Canadian goods. And some good news, you can officially ditch those hour-long gym sessions, because according to a new study, all you really need is a three-minute workout.
17: Yes.
12: Yes, this is right up your alley, Ken, but you may not want to celebrate too quick. A team of science gals and guys at Rockefeller University say that a quick three-minute all-out burst of cycling sprints triggers massive changes in over 700 blood proteins, while an hour and a half of, you know, steady pedaling barely moves the needle. The total, 7 proteins for an hour and a half of work compared to over 700 for just 3 minutes. I'm no mathematician here, but, you know. Scientists say these sprint-fueled proteins are linked to a lower risk of heart disease and diabetes, and they even spark a major fat-burning conversation inside your cells. So, if you're looking to skip the fitness grind, you now have the perfect scientific excuse to just run for it. More news at ctvnewsmontreal.ca, and your next CTV News update is at 9 o'clock.
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8: 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Filling in this week, Ken Connors. Hey.

0: morning. It was on this day back in 1987. Aerosmith released Permanent Vacation. It was a very successful comeback album for the band. They had spent the previous 10 years in a creative drought and also battling some drug addictions. Angel from that album was a huge hit for them. So was Dude Looks Like a Lady and Ragdoll. 8:37 on a beautiful start to the day. The weather's just beautiful. 19 is the current temperature. 26 is the high for today. It'll feel like 31 with the humidity. Sunshine sticking around. Just a little bit of cloud. Be prepared. There's some rain on the way tomorrow. Tomorrow morning, possibly tomorrow afternoon, with a high tomorrow of 22. And then back to sun on Thursday, Friday, and Saturday. And highs in the mid to high 20s. Yeah, 25, 26, and 28 for Thursday, Friday, and Saturday. A little reminder, too, about our Caring for Kids Radiothon, the CJAD 800 Caring for Kids Radiothon, returning this coming Thursday in support of the Montreal Children's Hospital Foundation. And once again, our good friends over at Dormez-vous, our phone bank sponsor to help this great cause, because better days start with better sleep, thanks to Dormez-vous. And, of course, you're going to feel great helping us out and knowing you're helping six children right here in the province of Quebec. Coming back with Trudy Mason and Kelly Alexander in a second breakfast chat.
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0: At 8:40, good morning. Trudy, how are you?
8: Morning.
0: How was your morning going?
8: Oh, well, you know, I got caught in the Papineau exit debacle.
0: I know.
8: So frustrating. And you know what's so very Montreal about it is they channel you off the Ville Marie because of work that they're doing and right into the construction zone on Notre Dame.
0: I know.
8: It does that make any sense?
0: It doesn't make sense.
8: Get off here because there's work. Go here. There's work.
0: You know, I was whining about it this morning to Anthony and Kira. You know, you're trying to get to work. You're trying to get into work. And suddenly, you're going the wrong way.
8: Yeah.
0: You're going the wrong way. And it took forever to find a place to turn.
8: Yeah.
0: Legally.
8: No left turns along that stretch in Notre Dame.
0: I'm telling you. Kelly Alexander's on the line. Hi, Kelly.
9: Hi, how are you guys, apart from traffic snafus?
0: I know.
9: Yeah.
0: Oh, what are you going to do? Yeah, everything's good this morning. It's beautiful out there. Have you been outside?
9: I've been out on the tractor, yeah, already. Yeah.
0: Okay. You got the sunscreen on?
9: Yeah, I have this whole contraption that I wear, and people think it's hilarious, but we have some amazing Mexicans that work with us. They come up for the summer and help us on the farm, and I got this from them. They actually have this, like, scarf thing that they put on kind of around your neck, and then it goes over your ball cap, so it protects your face. And so I've been doing that for a few years, and people think I'm going to steal something, but it actually works very well. So I do that, and it keeps the sun off, so it's good.
0: How are you when it comes to the sun? I'm not very good with it.
8: Oh, to burn like you wouldn't believe. Yeah. I think I would get a sunburn from the light in the microwave.
0: Kelly, you know, there's a lot of talk lately, just a silly little story about Justin Trudeau and Katy Perry and that hardware store along Boulevard Saint-Laurent. They did a little, you know, they filmed a little dance move because I think Justin was dancing to a new tune from one of his sons, right, who's in the music industry.
9: Yeah, Zav, and we actually had Zav into Virgin Studio. So he was at the radio station about two Saturdays ago.
0: Mm-hmm.
9: And he's 18 years old, and he was so sweet and so kind and very well-spoken, and he's taking his career very seriously. And so he won me over, like, really quickly. And when we posted the video to our socials and on our YouTube channel, I was not expecting the venom that we received. Like, there were a lot of support for him, or was a lot of support for him.
0: Yeah.
9: But equally so, a lot of grown adults, because I would go and check their Instagram accounts, and I couldn't believe the venom that they were spewing at this kid who's trying, and, like, calling him Nepo baby and And then going after him for things, you know, allegedly that his father has done. And even like, you know, he had, you know, he's 18, so he's still growing and stuff. And they made commentary about his face. And like, I was disgusted, like absolutely disgusted. And I actually messaged him back after, and I said, Zav, I said, I'm so impressed with how you handle the keyboard warriors. I said, I'm sorry you have to deal with this, because I'm like, I'm sure this is not the first time you're dealing with this, but we're extremely proud of you and we're happy to have you back at the radio station anytime, because I can't believe grown people would go after an 18-year-old.
0: You call them, some people refer to them as keyboard warriors. I call them keyboard cowards, because a lot of these people would never say something like that to your face, right? Mm-hmm. But it's so easy when you're holding a cell phone in your hand. Kelly, I there's a term that I use every now and then called concert regret. I like to go to a lot of shows, and I think I have concert regret over not going to see Olivia Dean, who's such a big star right now, and she was at the Bell Center, right?
9: Yeah, you should have been there. I don't mean to feed into your FOMO, but yeah, she was, I'd never seen her perform before, and she had the audience in the palm of her hand from the minute she stepped out on stage, and I think we surprised her again. Montreal like showed up and showed out for her. They were really loud and on their feet. The place was packed, and she has such a good way of, you know, weaving in and out of her songs and chatting with the crowd. And it was one of the best shows I've seen this year, hands down.
0: It's already the middle of August, and summer's flying by. Do you have do you have a list of or things you want to accomplish during the summer that sometimes you just don't get to? Trudy?
8: Yeah, you know, we did do our Trois Rivières, our little Trois Rivières tiki tour last weekend. And so that's been checked off, and we went to the Mariana Distillery, and that was a very interesting tour. And then we went to the Coconut Tiki Bar. So that was, I think, our last road trip. But here in Montreal, we thought we would get to the Harry Potter attraction. And I just got a news release in, on my computer in the newsroom saying that that's closing, I think, on August 23rd.
0: Where is it?
8: So it's kind of an interactive exhibit, all Harry Potter theme that you walk through. And it's, I mean, I guess if we could go, we would be able to give you a more fleshed out thing. But it's been here for a number of months. I think it opened back in the spring, and we kept putting it off and putting it off. And, oh, maybe Kaylee will be down next weekend. Maybe she'll want it, you know, and
0: where is it showing? What's the venue?
8: I'd have to go back and look at the news release.
0: Downtown?
8: Downtown somewhere.
0: We recently, I don't know if I mentioned this to you, we recently went to the McCord Museum to take in this, they've got a really beautiful photo exhibit of memories of the 1976 Olympics. Because it's the anniversary of this year, of course. Kelly, we do this every year. Lauren and I, you know, we set up in May or whatever, April, May, we set up the patio, you know, we get it all set with a table and we always say we got to have people over. You know, we gotta invite these people and those people and have this couple over and never get around to it. Next thing you know, it's Labor Day.
8: There are things called patio heaters, though, Ken.
0: That's true. That is true. Actually, you know what? You raise a good point, because we talk about this all the time as golfers. September and October have been just beautiful months recently, haven't they? Like, it's almost perfect with the temperature and the changing of the colors. Anything you didn't get to on your summer to-do list, or are you still working on it?
9: I am obviously on the farm quite a bit, but there's a motorcycle ride that I like to do at least once a year from St. Donat to Tremblant. And so I'm hoping to sneak that in before the end of the season.
0: Motorcycle ride.
9: Yeah.
8: Do you just head out and then have a meal once you're up in Tremblant, or?
9: Yeah, that's what we usually do. We usually explore around and then have a meal and then, you know, come zoom back home or whatever. But I always tell people, and like, you know, if you're interested at all, getting my motorcycle license was one of the best things I've ever done in my entire life for myself, because it's such a good way to just, be free and have some time to chill out and not have any demands on you. And you just get to see outside and be in the outdoors, and it's awesome.
0: I'm picturing you on a bike.
9: Yeah.
0: You have to buy a lot of gear when it comes to riding a motorcycle?
9: I think there's a lot of people that do not, and my better half and I are always amazed when we see guys rolling by in flip-flops on their motorcycle. That's pretty disconcerting for us. So we actually have, motorcycle sneakers that are, like, they're extra, you know, solid in the ankle and stuff in case of anything. And, like, we have jeans, like motorcycle riding jeans that have Kevlar on them. And then we have our motorcycle jacket that again has Kevlar, and our helmet. And I always wear gloves as well. So we look like we're Terminators, but I feel safer doing it that way.
0: Yeah, Nicholson and Peter Fonda and Easy Rider weren't wearing flip-flops.
9: Yeah.
0: I don't think.
8: I did an interview last week with a company that in Canada that has brought in Japanese technology, inflatable vests for motorcycle riders. There's a tether, and if you get thrown off your bike, the vest inflates to protect your neck and your back and your chest. And there was a guy here in Quebec, there was a story in the Journal de Montréal about a guy who said that saved his life when he got hit by an oncoming car.
0: Very cool. Kelly, have a great day. Thanks for the chat.
9: Yeah, no problem. Take care, guys.
0: 8:47. Trudy's going to tell us what's coming up on the Elias Matko Show in just a second. This road report brought to you by the Met. There's a new way to travel in Greater Montreal. The Met, Montreal Metropolitan Airport, is now open. Discover the Met. Debbie, good morning.
4: Good morning, Ken. It's a pretty good drive still in from the South Shore, just slowing at Peltier for the Champlain Bridge. Once you're on the Mercier, no problems to get onto it, but once you're on the Mercier, it is pretty heavy through LaSalle to Ville-Saint-Pierre. We have an incident on Highway 20 west at Norman. Traffic backs up before Angrignon. Eastbound side of the 20, just a minor slowdown at 32nd Avenue to 1st. Eastbound Trans-Canada's from Cavendish into DeCary, and northbound DeCary heavy from De La Verendrye up to Queen Mary, and it remains quite busy up to the Metropolitan. Slow on the Met west, Lacordaire to DeCary, backs up from Henri Bourassa to board the Met on the 15 South. We have a stall blocking two lanes at the end of the Gédéon-Ouimet span at the Mille Isles River on 15 South. Backs up before the 640. 13 Southbound, an incident at Sampson appears to have been cleared now. 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
0: Very comfortable. 19 out there, 26 with lots of sunshine in the forecast for today and some humidity in the air. That'll feel like 31. What's coming up at 9:05?
8: On the Big Five with Andrew Caddell and Paul Gott, we will take a look at that statement issued this morning by Paul St-Pierre Plamondon of the PQ saying, if his party wins election in the fall, no referendum while Donald Trump is president of the U.S. In the 10 o'clock hour, we'll take a look at Beach Pro Volleyball. It's back in Montreal for a big international tournament this weekend. And in the 11 o'clock hour, still with sports, CF Montreal has taken disciplinary action against some of the people involved in a rather hateful incident directed at an Israeli-born player a few weeks back. Mm. We'll speak to the Canadian press reporter who was there and has written about it.
0: Trudy's in for Elias as of 9:05 this morning. Thank you, Trudy. 8:50. Go to the phone right now. You want to win Riverdance tickets? Coming to Place des Arts for six fantastic performances. We have your free tickets for Riverdance. We're going to play a little game here on the radio. 514-790-0800.
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0: Good morning. Dominic from Pierrefonds on the line. Hi, Dom.
23: Good morning, Ken. How are you?
0: I'm very good. You ready to play our game?
23: Yeah, well, I'm not sure what game it is, but I'll give it a go.
0: I'm going to tell you about it in a second here. We're up for grabs Riverdance tickets for a great night of live entertainment at Place des Arts coming in February. Very big show. So what we're going to do is we're going to give you five items here. All right?
23: Okay.
0: And you have to get 3 out of 5 correct to win. So you tell me that if this is an actual item you can buy on Amazon, or it's something we made up, all right? Is it is it something you can actually buy on Amazon, or is it something we just made up? Here's number one. Dominic?
23: Yes, sir.
0: The yodeling pickle.
23: Yes, I think you can buy it on Amazon.
0: It is real. It's an actual product, yeah. Number two. The screaming goat plushie. The screaming goat plushie.
23: No, I don't think so.
0: That's incorrect. It is real. You can buy that on Amazon.
23: Ew.
0: Okay, you got one, though. Dominic?
23: Yes, sir.
0: A squirrel umbrella hat. A squirrel umbrella hat. Can you buy that on Amazon, or is that something we made up?
23: No, I think you made it up.
0: Yeah, it's not real. All right. You got two. One more for the win.
23: Let's go.
0: All right. A bacon bandage. A bacon bandage.
23: Yes, I think you can buy it on Amazon.
0: It's real. Three. You win.
23: Excellent. Time to turn the jig.
0: Stay on the phone. That's Dominic. Here's your late night roundup.
15: Jimmy Kimmel.
24: Welcome to the show. I am your guest host, Rosie O'Donnell. I haven't sat behind a desk on TV in almost 30 years, and a lot has changed since the 90s. Well, back then, there was a war in the Middle East. Climate change was ravaging our planet. We had a president who was embroiled in scandals. But today, everything is so chill. You know, I've been living in Ireland for the past 2 years because of Mango Mussolini. I read that Project 2025 and said, gotta get myself out of here, you know. And I decided to go to Ireland, a place where people are driven to drink regardless of who's running their country. So we decided to fly over to Ireland before the inauguration. We went out on Aer Lingus, the Irish airline. And those Irish flight attendants loved me something big. They were coming, the gay ones were like coming over, Rosie, darling, what can I get you, love? What do you need? You want anything at all? I'm like what? They said, nuts. I said, not on your life. On the way to our first little stay in Ireland, or we had a hotel for the first month or so, the driver was driving home and this guy cut him off in an Uber. And I'm from New York. I'm like, oh my God, this is going to be a fight. You know, my kid's in the car. I don't want. And he pulls up to the light and he rolls down his window and he's like, how you doing, mate? I just want to tell you, be careful with those cutting off people. Somebody could get hurt. If I meet you in the pub, I'll have a pint with you. Great to see you. I said, why are you so nice to a guy that cut you off? He goes, well, Rosie, he could be my cousin. Small country.
1: Jimmy Fallon.
3: Well, get this. Trump is now blaming vandals for large areas of damaged grass in the National Mall, right where he held a rally on the 4th of July. These are tough times for Trump. The grass is brown, the reflecting pool is green, and the bruise on his hand is blue. So it's just a lot of... But don't worry, Trump has a plan. He's going to let the healthy grass grow long and then rake it over to the bare spot.
1: Seth Meyers.
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0: Just about 9 o'clock, news is ready to go. So is Trudy Mason in for Elias Makos and the Big 5 at 9.05 to kick things off. Kira Yeager produces the Andrew Carter Morning Show and books all the interviews. Anthony DiBiasio drives the bus and keeps everything on the go. Have a terrific day. We'll talk to you again tomorrow morning as of 5.
27: Good morning, it's 9 o'clock. I'm James Foster with your CTV News Update. It's going to be a nice day today with some sunshine. A bit of cloud rolls in later on. Still, though, no rain in the forecast for today. That's a tomorrow problem. It is 19 degrees right now. Your weather details are in moments. And here's what is making news. A shift of sorts in the PQ's independence timeline. The final day before Donald Trump's 50% tariff threat and a different kind of pie night. All that and more coming up, but first we head on over to the traffic center and ask Debbie Marcellos what she is seeing on the roads.
4: Well, we have a stall on northbound DeCary at Côte Saint-Luc Road. That's why traffic backs up from De La Vérendrye, and it slows again from Côte Saint-Catherine up to the Metropolitan. Southbound DeCary, just heavy to Jean Talon, but it backs up on the eastbound Tican at Côte de Liesse. On Highway 20 West at Norman, we have an incident, and traffic slows from before Angourignon. Eastbound side of the 20 just slows in Lachine at 32nd Avenue to 1st. And in from the South Shore, it has cleared out at the Champlain Bridge. Mercier, not a problem to board, but it's heavy through LaSalle. Coming off Mercier on the 138 to Ville St. Pierre. Met westbound, we have stop and go traffic from Lacordaire to DeCary. It backs up on Laurentian South and Henry Bourassa. 13 South slows in Laval at Saint-Martin. Want more space and more safety features? The all-new Mazda CX-5 delivers on both, and you'll find incredible offers during the Mazda Find Out event. Hurry in. Traffic and transit every 15 minutes on CJAD 800. 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
27: In the news, the leader of the Parti Québécois has announced a shift in his independence timeline, now explicitly promising not to hold a sovereignty referendum while Donald Trump is the president of the United States. Paul St-Pierre Plamondon saying that with a high-stakes trade war brewing and a looming tariff deadline approaching, pushing any referendum during this highly unpredictable U.S. presidency is far too risky for the province's economy. Instead, he says the PQ intends to wait out the political turbulence across the border, effectively shifting the sovereignty push to the end of the decade. Now we're into the final day before Donald Trump's 50% tariff threats could take effect. And here's where Canada-U.S. Trade Minister Dominic Leblanc says that negotiations stand.
8: We're going to continue working. Our job is not yet done.
27: Officials telling CTV News that so far, the concessions that the United States has offered on sectoral tariffs don't go far enough. CTV News chief financial correspondent Amanda Lang believes they don't necessarily have to right now.
9: We can talk about things later. I suspect we'll get some kind of interim deal that says we're going to come back to autos and we're going to do all the kind of fine print on the full deal later. But right now we're going to agree on some basics. And on that list has to be relief for the industries that have been hurt so badly over the last couple of years.
27: Prime Minister Mark Carney saying that he expects to speak to Donald Trump ahead of the deadline. The British military saying that a ship has been attacked in the Strait of Hormuz.
11: A ship has been hit by a projectile while sailing out of the Strait of Hormuz. There was no immediate claim of responsibility for the Tuesday morning attack, reported by the British military's UK Maritime Trade Operations Centre. With negotiations between the US and Iran stalled, Iran has been holding separate talks with Oman on a plan to manage ships transiting the strait. In a telephone interview, US President Donald Trump said that the U.S. would bomb Oman if it gets in the way. Iran effectively closed the strait after Israel and the U.S. attacked the country on February the 28th. Roughly one-fifth of the world's traded oil supplies passed through the strait before the war. I'm Karen Chamas.
27: And it looks like it'll be one sweet and savory night.
12: Apple peaches, pumpkin pie.
13: 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Pie Night begins September 8th. It runs through the 24th in New York. I'm Daria Albinger.
27: 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We'll have some sunshine, a bit of cloud rolls in, and then more sunshine very late in the day before it all sets. A high of 26 degrees is expected, a humidex into the low 30s. Tomorrow, maybe not as nice. Mainly cloudy skies. A few showers starting in the morning. That'll continue until late in the afternoon. There is a risk of a thunderstorm after lunchtime tomorrow. A high 22 degrees. Thursday, Friday, Saturday, though, from there, right now, a trio of very sunny days starting at 25 and climbing to 28 degrees for the high. 21 degrees right now. 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Just say play CJAD 800. 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
2: And good Tuesday morning to you. Trudy Mason sitting in for Elias Makos. A little later in the show, we are going to get some analysis from economics prof Moisha Lander of Concordia about Quebec's Auditor General noting that if the province wants to stay on track with its budget projections, it's going to have to find $2 billion worth of savings by next year. Find out whether that's actually feasible. On the Big Five this morning, joining me in studio, it's Andrew Caddell, columnist for the Hill Times and president of the Task Force on Linguistic Policy. And on the line, Paul Gott, lead singer and guitarist for the Montreal punk rock band The Ripcords and a journalism professor at Concordia. Good morning, Paul and Andrew.
17: Good morning, Trudy. So, there we are. We're a little duet here.
2: Yeah, that's it. Very much in tune. Let's talk about Paul Saint-Pierre Plamondon, because at 7:30 this morning, he posted a rather lengthy statement on social media explaining that while he remains committed to holding a referendum on Quebec's independence in a first mandate, should he win the fall election, it would be put off while Donald Trump is in power. So as long as Donald Trump is the president of the U.S., Quebec would not hold that referendum. Now, what Paul Saint-Pierre Plamondon is arguing is that Quebec needs a calm and informed debate about its future, and it doesn't want that debate overshadowed by any uncertainty coming from south of the border and what he calls Donald Trump's unpredictable behavior. And he says in the meantime, a PQ government would have a huge CAQ mess to clean up after 8 years of the Legault CAQ. So it could devote itself to repairing CAQ mismanagement. Do you think this is a good call by Paul Saint-Pierre Plamondon? Paul, we'll start with you.
17: Well, is it a good call? It doesn't seem like an honest call. I mean, he's been sort of sticking by his guns, and I've always admired politicians who you listen to them and you kind of go, yeah, they're talking from the heart. They're actually really saying what they mean as opposed to just looking for votes. And he's been sticking to the whole referendum thing for such a long time. You kind of know that's what he feels and that's how he feels. And now, you know, he has a lengthy post on media, and usually that means that you're trying to explain something that you don't really believe in. It can't be just like, we're doing this. It's kind of like, well, we're doing this because, and we'll still be doing it. And, you know, a lot of prevarication on that post. So I was just, you know, I understand why he did it. You know, his sticking to his guns, which is admirable personally, has allowed both the Liberals and the CAQ to get some sort of revival, you know, the CAQ from the previous premier, you know, seemed recovered in quite a huge way in the polls. And the Liberals have managed to claw themselves back from scandal and leadership problems. So, you know, his sticking to his guns while admirable, you know, in a personal sort of way, certainly cost his party. And I don't think people are going to buy into this. Oh no, there's no referendum. I think the hardliners who are part of the party and believe in that party to begin with will be like, yay. But I don't think anybody else is going to be swayed. So a little too little, too late for the PQ on this one. And a little disappointment for me because, like I say, I always admire politicians, no matter what stripe, who I believe what they're saying, and I've always believed what he's saying up until 7:30 this morning.
2: Andrew.
18: Well, it's a bit of a different take. How do you know it's August? Because when you look at the calendar, it's the dog days of summer. Plamondon has repeatedly said this, that he's not going to hold a referendum until Trump is out of office. And we don't know if he's going to be out of office after 2028. But why now? Because the election is upon us and the referendum is a liability. But he has to motivate his troops, and the troops are very, very keen about having a referendum and for independence. But if social media and his other declarations are any indication, we can look forward to 3 years of harassment, insults of the federal government, antagonism within the Canadian Federation. And, I mean, can you imagine Paul St-Pierre Plamondon standing behind Mark Carney the way that Christine Frechette did yesterday in Newfoundland? I can't imagine in my wildest dreams. And he refers to Carney as his adversary and Canada as equivalent to the regime in Iran. So I think, you know, this is what we're going to be living with if he becomes elected, if he's elected premier. But he also in his statement mentioned René Lévesque and Jacques Parizeau as good, you know, for good government and the good government that they supposedly had. But he doesn't mention either Bernard Landry and Pauline Marois, and I kind of wonder why that was. So that whole statement, it's not news, but, you know, people will be searching through the tea leaves to determine exactly what he means by it.
2: There's also the whole angle, and I think Thomas Mulcair brought this up in his comments this morning, that timing this announcement right after the Churchill Falls announcement is a gigantic attempt to steal the spotlight from Christine Frechette,
18: yes,
2: who was glowing. Bingo. At that news conference with the Prime Minister yesterday. So you had her, she got what, half a day to bask in the glory. And then now what are the questions all going to be about? It's not going to be about Churchill Falls. It's going to be about PSPP's new pledge, no sovereignty.
18: But he's already
2: referendum.
18: Said it so many times. So why is it? I don't know. I can't believe anybody's really going to be sucked in by that.
2: Well, you know, Quebec voters, how many times have we been sucked in down various paths before? Let's
18: True
2: face
18: enough.
2: It. Yeah, that's it. All right, let's talk about Churchill Falls, because that was the big deal announcement yesterday. The premier was there. The prime minister was there. This new deal, they're calling it non-binding. It does require some Aboriginal approval. It's valued at nearly $70 billion over its lifetime. It does give Newfoundland and Labrador a much bigger share of the value generated by the electricity at Churchill Falls. But it does allow Quebec to secure long-term access to a major source of clean power. And we will be paying more for the power coming out of that. And the price would continue to go up until 2077, averaging out at 7.4 cents per kilowatt hour over the next 50 years. It was 5.9 in the previous draft agreement. The Fed's getting involved too, and the Parti Québécois has also been critical immediately out of the gate in this. $10 billion in federal financing to help upgrade and expand Churchill Falls and to support new development. So, your thoughts. Andrew, we'll start with you.
18: Well, this is fantastic. I lived in Newfoundland for a number of years, and in Newfoundland, it was seen as the crime of the century. Newfoundland was making $20 million a year, while Hydro-Québec was bringing in $600 million a year, ever since 1969-70, when the oil price went up. So, and when I worked with the premier of Newfoundland, I actually worked to try to get negotiations that started with Quebec. Unfortunately, it didn't happen. But it is a great day for Newfoundland, a great day for the Innu Nation, who are going to benefit, for Newfoundland, Labrador, but especially for Canada. And I give credit to Michael Sabia, who was the president of Hydro-Québec and who was involved in the initial deal with Andrew Fury and François Legault, and has now brought back with greater incentives to get Tony Wakeham to the table. And I think Christine Frechette realizes that this is something they had to do, because 2041 isn't tomorrow, but it's around the corner in terms of financial issues, and therefore they had to get a deal because Newfoundland could have pulled the plug.
2: And Paul, what do you think?
17: Well, it's one of those deals that actually kind of seems like a win-win situation. We're

0: Churchill Falls agreement as a case in point of, you should really read the fine point of your own agreements, because Newfoundland really got messed out of that deal. I'm trying to think of a nice way of saying that. you know, we still got cheaper electricity, the guarantee, and you know, we need electricity. I mean, we're electrifying our cars. We need a bigger grid. We're running into problems now, sometimes in summer as well as in winter. Because we're also trying to supply the states. So it's just, we need that electricity. And so I think guaranteeing that is a good thing. So to me, it's just kind of like, yeah, and somebody's going to play politics with this, and who would have figured it's the PQ. You know, I think for Quebec, it really is a winning situation, and for Newfoundland, finally a win after, you know, half a century.
1: Coming up, we'll talk about the mayor of Montreal wanting to revive plans for a REM line to the East End. That's after a check of traffic. Debbie Marcellos at the CJAD 800 Traffic Center.
2: Well, they're working on clearing a stall on DeCary North at Côte Saint-Luc Road. It's on the left-hand side, blocking two lanes. Traffic backs up from Atwater on 15 North, 20 West, also heavy from Engrignon to an incident at Norman. Looks like a problem as well just before Ville-Saint-Pierre. Heavy through LaSalle on the 138 coming off the Mercier, but no problems toward Mercier. Champlain has cleared out. On the Met West, we have stop-and-go traffic from Lac-Cordaire to DeCary. It backs up on Laurentian South at Salaberry, eastbound Tecan from Cavendish to board DeCary South. 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
1: Quebec's Auditor General, Christine Roy, says the province's pre-election financial forecasts are generally plausible. So not quibbling with the basis of the numbers. That's a plus, I guess. However, warning that the government does face significant challenges in the years ahead if it does want to achieve balanced budget by 2029-2030. What will that mean? $2 billion of cuts in 27-28, $3 billion in 28-29, possibly another $1.85 billion, you know, because there might be a little gap, you know. Quebec's Auditor General, Christine Roy, says the province's pre-election financial forecasts are generally plausible. So not quibbling with the basis of the numbers. That's a plus, I guess. However, warning that the government does face significant challenges in the years ahead if it does want to achieve balanced budget by 2029-2030. What will that mean? $2 billion of cuts in 27-28, $3 billion in 28-29, possibly another $1.85 billion, you know, because there might be a little gap. You know, in any event, what you can ascertain from this is a return to a balanced budget is a very ambitious objective, and it should mean some pain, because debt reduction means significant cuts to infrastructure investment. This is as our infrastructure continues to deteriorate after decades of neglect, and we want all kinds of new projects. So, are we in financial trouble? We'll start with you, Andrew.
4: Well, I love the line. She says, the challenge will be demanding. And she also says that she's bringing this report out now so that the political parties will know that they can't make too many promises. Well, you know, that's really very difficult for politicians not to make promises in an election campaign. But you think about what the situation is. There is a need for cuts. We've got the largest public service per capita in Canada. They're declining revenues. An aging population, lower revenues from corporations.
1: Right after decades of neglect, and we want all kinds of new projects. So, are we in financial trouble? We'll start with you, Andrew.
4: Well, I love the line. She says, the challenge will be demanding. And she also says that she's bringing this report out now so that the political parties will know that they can't make too many promises. Well, you know, that's really very difficult for politicians.

0: since not to make promises in an election campaign. But you think about what the situation is. There is a need for cuts. We've got the largest public service per capita in Canada. They're declining revenues, an aging population, lower revenues from corporations, from state corporations, from crown corporations. And people are not willing to invest because there could be a PQ government, or they may be leaving because of language laws. I mean, when she says the challenge will be demanding, my response is, you think? So, it's not an easy situation financially for Quebec.
1: Paul, your thoughts?
2: Well, I mean, we're sort of talking about, you know, do we have a problem with finances and infrastructure? And as somebody who drove home from Timmins yesterday, and going through the sort of back roads of Northern Ontario and then crossing over into sort of the Val d'Or, region, Rouyn-Noranda. My God, you know, that whole thing about roads when you hit Quebec, you know, being really bumpy compared to the rest of Canada. So true. Like, we cannot take care of our current infrastructure. We are not doing a good job. And that's what's true right across Canada and right across Quebec. As somebody uses that infrastructure all the time, Quebec sucks. So we need more investment, not less. I think there is an easy solution that will not be used, which is reduce the size of government. You don't have to reduce services. I like services from government, but we do have the largest civil service. We do have the largest number of politicians. Our politicians just granted themselves over the last few years really big increases in salary. They have huge retinues and we have huge sort of services or people that go out on trips and we pay for it all. Look, we waste so much money on government. And we waste so much money on a civil service that is bloated and doesn't do what it should do. I always remind people, most of the time, the civil service doesn't actually do anything. They're the planners. What they do is they hire construction companies. They hire architects. They do stuff like that. They do not actually do anything. So we should not have that many people. And we should also stop subcontracting the thinking part of it, because that's what the civil service is supposed to do. It seems to be so much waste in this government, but I don't think they're going to target that. What they're going to do is they're going to target services, which is absolutely insane.
1: Montreal's mayor, speaking of projects that would require investment in infrastructure, Mayor Soraya Martinez-Ferrada wants to breathe some new life into the dead plan for a REM line to the East End. Now, you will recall several years ago, this plan died a very sudden death because the then mayor, Valerie Plante, decided it was socially unacceptable to have an elevated transit system through downtown. That had been the plan, is that the rail line would be partially underground as it left the central part of the city and then come up above ground through part of the eastern downtown core. So even though people everywhere else on the REM line have to deal with overhead infrastructure, this was socially unacceptable in Montreal in the core. So that went out the window. Then there was talk of the tram line out to the East End. The question to our panel is, what is the way forward for public transit to the East End? Paul, go ahead.
2: Well, you know, this is just a bit of a red herring as well. It's just, I mean, the reason that there wasn't a REM line out there is because there's a metro line out there. There is no metro line out to the West End. I think 98% of Montrealers, and I could be wrong on this one, would prefer the metro to an overhead, an elevated line. So, you know, it's saying that, look, they got the REM and we didn't. It's because they had the metro first. Anyway, but all public transit is a good idea. Like, anything that is public transit works. And, you know, the SkyTrain in Vancouver seems to be pretty popular no matter where it goes. You know, you get used to it. And people don't complain about noise and everything, and it's not noisy, and the REM doesn't seem to be that noisy. So it just seems that sort of people sort of come at this almost backwards. They're like, I think what you need to do is say, look, we need public transit. We need it.

0: some way or another. There are certainly routes along highways and stuff, which was used in the West, which could be used for the East as well. It's not like we don't have the 20 and the 40, or at least the 40 going out there, and you know, Notre Dame Boulevard and stuff. You know, there is lots of space for a REM type structure. So I don't know. I think it's you either build it or you don't. And much though the, there have been some growing pains for the REM in the West, it seems to be a successful idea, and which is why more people want it. So give us more public transit. That's always a good thing.
1: Andrew.
2: yeah, you got to figure out a way to get it to do it, because it's basically a concrete snake, and you don't want that in downtown Montreal. And that it, in order to go east, it has to come from somewhere. I mean, we've got the REM going under the mountain, which is very convenient, but to get to go east, it would have to be in downtown. You got to do it in a way that doesn't disrupt things in the East End. And it's got to be something that's going to be accessible and useful, because the metro already goes east, as Paul's already pointed out. And we might note there is no metro going to Western NDG, which is a disincentive for people who, especially young couples who want to use the metro, who want to live in that area. So I think all in all, they've got to figure out a way that it's going to be reasonably, it's going to be used, that it's not going to be overly expensive, and that it's not going to disrupt the look of downtown Montreal. And that's a pretty tough tough call.
1: Well, you know, the mayor is also opening up the possibility that it not connect to downtown. She said, what about just having a couple of lines that would stay on the East End and connect to the metro? You
2: know, that could work.
1: And it would be cheaper and might have that social acceptability. Who knows?
0: Or straight down the middle of Notre Dame Boulevard, in between the two lanes.
1: Yeah, that are already. I was cooling my heels in traffic on Notre Dame this morning. Don't get me started. Notre Dame. All right, our final topic on the Big Five today. We'll talk about that Journal de Montréal report about former Prime Minister Justin Trudeau and the RCMP protection that he receives during international travel, including trips that are not related to his former government duties. These would be personal trips he takes with family or with Katy Perry. And there seem to be some noses out of joint at the fact that he has a girlfriend who travels a lot internationally for her work, and he often goes along. So the question is about the level of protection provided to Justin Trudeau now that he is no longer prime minister, keeping in mind that former prime ministers have always been, or, you know, in recent decades have always been offered this type of protection. Some of them said yes to it. Some of them said no. Stephen Harper said yes to it. Jean Chrétien said yes to it. John Turner, I believe, said no. Some others said no. But it is something that they are offered because they were public figures here and on the international stage as well as the Prime Minister of Canada. So the sniffing that was done in the Journal de Montréal by quote unquote sources had a lot to do with the RCMP being turned into a private security service. The Mounties say the protection decisions based on security assessments and potential threats rather than Trudeau's personal activities. Are you okay with this? We'll go to you, Andrew.
2: Well, a long time ago, I worked with the RCMP, and they are all about eliminating threats, not mitigating, because they don't want to look bad if someone were to be attacked. And recently, Trudeau was harassed at a Saint-Jean-Baptiste event in Montreal. He was called a traitor. And, you know, so he does need security. He could be targeted abroad by a foreign country. And the threat assessments and intelligence, we don't have access to. But I would say that because he is a prominent person, they're more than likely that he might be targeted. And you don't want to see that something like that happen either at home or abroad.
1: Paul?
0: Well, two things on this one. One is that if you just look at social media, the bile that is thrown Trudeau's way, you know, not my favorite prime minister either, but good Lord, like the hatred that's online, means that I think of all the prime ministers in the history of Canada, he's the one that should have the protection. So yeah, I can definitely see it, and I don't see this, you know, it's not something new for him. He's doing something that, it's something that's historically been offered. So, and like I say, just the bile out there is like, yes, of all the people, he should have protection. And two, can I get my detective's license and just go on tour with Katy Perry and guide the prime minister and go to the Bahamas and stuff? Because that would be really cool.
1: I think you'd have to. Well, I mean, if you wanted to be a member of the Mounties, I think they're pretty rigorous in their training. But if he does go to a private security firm.
0: I'm willing to go to boot camp for it. Sounds like a lot of fun.
2: You could be in the band, Paul.
0: Yeah, there you go.
1: Yeah, it's true. It's true. Well, what I find interesting and ironic is that it is the vitriol of Justin Trudeau's political opponents, many of them supporters of the Conservative Party, that mean now he is a burden to Quebec and Canadian taxpayers because of his security needs. So his opponents, who did such a good job vilifying him,
2: yes,
1: have ensured that they, as taxpayers, are on the hook for his security to a greater degree.
2: Yeah, it comes around.
1: Yeah, what goes around comes around.
0: And I always try to put myself in people's shoes, and if I was in his shoes and I read that stuff online, I'd want protection.
1: Yeah, right. I understand that absolutely, completely. Thank you very much, Paul Gott and Andrew Cadell. Always great to chat with you all.
2: You bet.
1: Have a good day. And now, when we come back, we will talk, I think, about Justin Trudeau's security costs. Do you begrudge him security when he travels abroad? His kind of post-power jet-setter lifestyle means he's all over the place, sometimes with family, sometimes speaking engagements, sometimes with girlfriend Katy Perry. Is that just something that we have to accept that we do for former prime ministers? 790-0800, that area code, 514. You can call, you can text, 514-790-0800.
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5: Good morning. It's 9:30. I'm James Foster with your CTV News Updates. Leader of the Parti Québécois says his party will not call a sovereignty referendum until Donald Trump leaves the White House. Paul St-Pierre Plamondon saying that his party still plans to call that referendum, though, in its first mandate, but says the debate should not be disrupted by U.S. politics or any type of surprise Southern announcements. St-Pierre Plamondon has been leading in recent public opinion polls before the October 5th election. Prime Minister Mark Carney spoke to Donald Trump by phone just hours before Trump's latest tariff deadline. A prime minister's office spokesperson confirmed the call, but did not share any other details. Trump's 50% tariffs on a wide range of Canadian goods are set to take effect just after midnight. More news at ctvnewsmontreal.ca, including how to make sure your kid gets enough sleep at the start of the school year. 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
6: Well, they've cleared the stall on northbound Icaria at Côte Saint-Luc Road that was blocking two lanes, but now we have a stall at Jean Talon. On southbound Icaria, it's just busy to the Jean Talon exit, and it backs up on the eastbound Trans-Canada at Cavendish. Busy on the Met West, intermittent volume from Lac-Cordaire to Icaria. It backs up on Laurentian South from Salaberry to board the Metropolitan. Highway 20 West slows at Angrignon for Ville-Saint-Pierre. Still pretty busy through LaSalle on the 138 from Airlie to Ville-Saint-Pierre, and traffic has cleared out in from the South Shore. Run to Super C and save until August 19th. 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That's Super C. Traffic and transit every 15 minutes on CJAD 800. 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
5: And from your Dormez-vous Weather Center today, well, it's not going to rain. We do have that. Starting to see a little bit more cloud in the sky now. Things will be warming up to about 26 degrees. We'll still see more sunshine before the day's end. So don't worry, we're not done with the sun just yet. Tomorrow, though, maybe not so much sunshine. Plenty of cloud in the sky. Some rain is expected to start in the morning. That'll continue into the afternoon on Wednesday, and possibly even a thunderstorm, a high of 22 degrees. The good news is Thursday, Friday, Saturday, all of that clears out. It'll be sunny skies until it starts pouring rain on Sunday. 21 degrees right now. 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
1: The RCMP does not willy-nilly hand out information about what it is spending on protecting former prime minister, so it will not say how much it is spending on operations now to protect former prime minister Justin Trudeau, but is saying that he is facing about the same threat level as for other former prime ministers. So the question seems to be one of whether you think we owe our former prime ministers this type of protection, state protection, after they leave office. It probably runs fairly high, because according to the Journal de Montréal's reporting, there can be three or four mounties with the prime minister when he travels around and makes appearances. 514-790-0800. 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
1: Trudy Mason sitting in, talking about this reporting out of the Journal de Montréal about the personal protection offered to former Prime Minister Justin Trudeau, because like other former prime ministers, he is entitled to personal protection when he travels, for example. The same services were offered to previous prime ministers. Who said yes? Brian Mulroney, Jean Chrétien, Stephen Harper all had RCMP protection after they left office. Joe Clark, John Turner said no after they left office. Do we owe this to our prime ministers, former prime ministers? 514-790-0800. This texter says, if Justin Trudeau is traveling on business, it is related to his time in government, then I am fine with the cost of security. If he is traveling to spend time with Katy Perry, then I have to assume she would also have some security and they should pick up the cost of Justin Trudeau's security in that case. The Journal de Montréal article does touch on that and points out that the raison d'être of Katy Perry's security is cannot be counted on to protect Justin Trudeau and the type of threats that he may face. This texter says, honestly, I think former PM should be given protection. I worry about foreign leaders in bad faith kidnapping them and blackmailing for favors or secrets. Also, many people have no respect for the private life of these citizens. If an incel can be upset and target random people or women, former prime ministers can be the target of anyone else's frustration. Let's talk to Tony. A call coming in from Bay Durfe. Tony, what do you think about this?
0: Hi, Trudy. Listen, President Kennedy had the best security in the world, and he unfortunately died by a maniac's actions. No matter what security you give to any public figure, whether it's a rock star, movie star, politician, maniacs will get to these people. Trudeau, unfortunately, is an unpopular person to at least a majority of his opponents in Canada, and I believe that he should pay for his own security. And you know, Trudy, today a lot of people that get into public office, like yourself, you're a public official, you know there's risks involved with a lot of people that are not well in their heads.
1: Well, yeah, I understand that, but can I point out I am not a public official. I am the employee of a privately owned radio station.
0: But what I mean by that is that, you know, when you're public, whether you're a hockey player or a media person, there's always some yahoo that doesn't like you for whatever reason. Trudeau, unfortunately, made a lot of, let's say, difficult decisions. A lot of people did not like those decisions. So he obviously has a concern for his safety. But at the same token, he walked away with multi-millions of dollars. So did Poilievre, and all of these politicians are rich people. They're not lunch bucket guys like me cutting trees in the middle of nowhere, you know, earning a regular living and taking home pay. They have a life of Riley. They were limousine type people. I've never been in a limousine other than when I got married. So the bottom line is I don't feel sympathy for them, Trudy. They took on that public image life. Trump, they say he's been, they have tried to attack him at least 8 different times, assassinations. So it's part of the game, of being a politician and a world leader. Like Trudeau is a world leader because he was in one of the G7 countries. But we as Canadian people, as taxpayers, don't owe him permanent and possible constant RCMP coverage. I don't believe that's fair to us as taxpayers. He took the risk. He earned his living. He walks out now. He has a girlfriend that's a multimillionaire, so he can handle his own security. That's the way I feel about that, Trudy.
1: Thank you for your call. 514-790-0800. Faye is on CJD now. Hi, Faye.
2: Hi. I think the Prime Minister should have like a budget of their security detail per year. And if they exceed it, then their own money will have to kick in. I mean, I'm not a Justin Trudeau fan, but I wouldn't want to hear about something happening to him. Like, that would not make me feel good. So he should get protection. X amount of dollars per year should be, you know, that should be set in, on their budget of security. And then if you exceed it, then you got to pay. And going dating Katy Perry, he's obviously going to exceed it. So it's just not fair to the Canadian taxpayers. But I don't think any of us want to see anything happen to him. So fans are not of him, you know.
1: I understand. Thank you very much for your call. In case you're wondering about the complexity of some of these protection operations, you know, if he's traveling for official business related to his position as a former Canadian Prime Minister, okay, that's what one of our listeners has said. But if he's traveling personally, no. But when you look at, as the Journal de Montréal runs down, just in January, Justin Trudeau was at the World Economic Forum in Davos in Switzerland. He was also an invited speaker in Norway and in Singapore. And at the same time, he was traveling with Katy Perry or his kids, vacations in Italy, Saint-Tropez, going to a concert in Japan, Germany, California. All so these are major trips that are have his personal life and former public life intertwined, which I think makes the question a little bit more complicated. What do you think? Is there a limit to what Canadians owe former prime ministers in terms of paying for their private, or I shouldn't say private security, because it's provided by the Mounties, but their security when they travel? 514-790-0800 to call and text. And we will get to those calls and texts after this traffic report brought to you by Supermarché Acavan, where fresh, hot bread is baked on the spot every day. 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
4: Well, Trudy, we're looking at a fairly light drive now in from the South Shore. Just a slowdown on the 132 accessing the 25 North for LaFontaine Tunnel. 25 South for LaFontaine, ongoing roadwork. You're down to one lane. It backs up before Sherbrooke. On northbound to Cary, they've cleared the accident or the stall that we had that was blocking two lanes on DeCary North at Côte Saint-Luc Road, but now we have an issue at Jean Talon. So traffic remains heavy on northbound DeCary. 20 west slows at Ville-Saint-Pierre. Met westbound stop and go from Pineuf to DeCary. 13 south to board the 20 is from Hickmore. 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
1: And we would like to remind you that is this week, the CJAD 800 Caring for Kids Radiothon. 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We're also very pleased that Dormez-vous is back as the phone bank sponsor for the key day on Thursday. 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
1: More of your calls and texts on this question of paying for the security of Justin Trudeau when he travels. Our former prime ministers are offered this type of security. Brian Mulroney, Jean Chrétien, Stephen Harper all benefited from Mountie protection after they left office. Other prime ministers, Joe Clark, John Turner, did not. You'll recall that both of them had pretty short tenures, right? We're not talking term upon term upon term there. Do we owe this to our prime ministers? Would you put a limit on it? 514-790-0800. This texter says, yes, Justin Trudeau should have protection just like former U.S. presidents do, but he would be advised to keep more of a low profile. A lot of us are hurting due to his misguided policies while in office. Well, you know, John, I get that. But good luck telling someone who has left politics how to live their life. They don't answer to the Canadian electorate anymore. They may answer to a budget. I think that would be different if you want to slap a budget on post office protection. This texter says, I do believe that our prime ministers and ex-ministers have a right to security. I believe there should be a cap on that, and that they could handle beyond that certain amount. They have pensions. They often come from wealth themselves and would be able to handle their globetrotting on their own security dime. 514-790-0800. Frank says, the nature of the job brings out the crazies long after the term has expired. So it is ridiculous to think that we will attract top talent of prime minister if we don't offer them long-term protection. Julian is calling from Laval. Hi, Julian.
23: Hey, how are you?
1: Just fine. Go ahead.
23: Yeah, I agree with the last texter, Frank, what he said there. Who are we to judge who he's dating and whatever, you know? Like, he should get the protection just like everybody else. And there should be an investigation if there's an abuse of that use of that protection, you know? What if next year he dates somebody else that, I don't know, somebody else that's in Congress, but in another country, you know, like who's going to pay for the security? Like which country does that this? Let the man live his life. He could date whoever the heck he wants, and he's entitled to the amount of security like everybody else.
1: Thank you very much for your call, Julian. We go now to Cote de Neige. John is calling. What do you think, John?
0: Well, Justin proudly declared that Canadians do not have the right to self-defense, so neither should he. Sorry, he's a private citizen, and he should be entitled to the same rights as the rest of us. So, absolutely, security is his issue, not ours.
1: Well, John, you are conflating two different things there. You're confusing...
0: No.
1: Yes, you are.
0: No,
1: you're confusing Canada's gun laws and your evident anger over them, and the fact that we have put that man into power for a certain number of years, and now that he is in private life, the threats have not stopped.
0: Well, first of all, I don't like you reframing my my initial claim, so it has nothing to do with gun laws. He specifically said we don't have a right to self-defense. He's a Canadian citizen. There's no double standard, period.
1: Well, as you know legally, John, we do have a right to self-defense. It's reasonable self-defense.
0: No, reasonable, okay? Reasonable. Yeah, we've seen a couple of latest court cases. So I'm sorry, but, you know, he should live by his own declaration. That's not rules for me and rules for thee.
1: All righty then. Thank you for your call. 514-790-0800. Jimmy joins us now on CJD. Hi, Jimmy.
2: Hi, Judy. How are you?
1: I'm very well. Go ahead.
2: Good job, by the way.
1: Thank you.
2: Okay, for Justin Trudeau now, look, we're paying $150,000 a year for a criminal to feed them, shower them, etc. Okay? Now, what's another $30 million? Our taxpayer money is going to stupidity to begin with.
1: So do you believe protection of our former prime ministers, including Jean Chrétien, Brian Mulroney, and Stephen Harper, amounted to?
2: Of course, sure. Why not?
1: Well,
2: everybody doesn't like Trudeau, but he was good when he gave everybody money during COVID. Well, he was good then. Now they don't like him anymore. He's better than Carney, actually. Thank you for your time.
1: Well, I'm not exactly sure where you're going with that, but thank you. 514-790-0800. This texter says, the problem with Justin Trudeau is that even after his departure from the PMO, he is enticing people to retaliate. For crying out loud, I recently saw a video of him dancing with a mop or a broom in a grocery store, acting like a real fool. Who wouldn't want to knock some sense into this man? And Jerry, you're exactly the type of person that basically makes Mountie protection necessary, because you feel that because he may have enacted or done something you disagreed with, you have a right to sock him in the kisser. You don't. Not even if you disagreed vehemently with his policies in office, never mind the fact that you didn't like the way he danced around with a toilet plunger. 514-790-0800. So if we don't offer security after our political leaders retire, I feel we are adding another reason why some good candidates will not run for the position. I think it's a thankless job. This texter says he personally decided to maintain a high profile post PM. Most politicians keep a low profile after they get out of office. It is his personal decision to maintain a high profile, so he should be responsible for the extra expense, not the taxpayers. Well, I think a lot of his activities, when he's invited to be a speaker, for example, lots of other former prime ministers do that. It's not for their, you know, it's not out of the ordinary. I don't think he's doing anything out of the ordinary there. Karen is on CJD. Hi, Karen.
4: Hi.
1: Hello. Go ahead.
4: Hi.
1: Go ahead.
4: So what my feelings are is if the prime ministers or ministers do their proper job that we put them in place to do, I would say okay. But in the instance of Justin Trudeau and all the nonsense that went on and the monies that he made off of Canadians' backs, I would say No, he can do his own security. He doesn't deserve anything else from us.
1: So, Karen, let me get this straight. If you agree with the person's politics, it's okay. If you personally disagree with the person's politics, it's not okay to spend money on security after that person leaves office. Do I have you correct there? And
4: no.
1: No? So, okay, go ahead. Explain.
4: So what I'm trying to say is that, yes, you know what? Like, obviously, everybody has their own mandate when they're coming in. But the way he did things during COVID was really not okay. And they hurt a lot of people.
1: And that's according to who, Karen? Is that according to people who think like you, or is that according to all Canadians?
4: I think it's according to all Canadians.
1: Well, you're wrong about that. Thanks for your call, but that's just insane. I think there needs to be a division, says this texter, between his political duties as a former PM when he's representing our country. He should absolutely be covered by security, but anything personal, hell no. He's got enough money, and our money should not be going to benefit and protect an American pop star with her own budget. The last thing most Canadians want is to spend our tax money on some cookie cutter, you know, blah, blah, about Katy Perry. I don't think the Mounties are charged with protecting her. That's not their priority. Now, would they push her in the line of fire to protect Justin Trudeau? I don't think so. But you know what I mean? She has her own people. The U.S. government provides protection to their former president, so why can't we do that? What's the problem? He still needs to be protected whether we like it or not. And I think that will be the last comment on that, with the exception of this one. Perhaps Justin can take care of himself just fine. He has excellent toilet plungermanship. I love that line. Toilet plungermanship. Thank you.
5: I mean, if you saw that guy coming down near you in a dark alley holding that plunger, you'd run the other way, Trudy.
1: Oh, all right. After James Foster's 10 o'clock news, we will get to some analysis from Raphael Melançon about this announcement out of Parti Québécois leader Paul Saint-Pierre Plamondon this morning. No referendum as long as Trump is president of the United States.
6: 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Call Cassandra, voted best of Montreal luxury broker 4 years in a row. 514-293-2277.
5: Good morning. It's 10 o'clock. I'm James Foster with your CTV News update. Pretty nice day today. We're starting to see a little bit more cloud now. The sun will be returning before it sets, but still overall a nice one. High of 26 degrees is expected at 21 right now. Your weather details are in moments, and here's what is making news. Yeah, looks like we're pushing that referendum talk until the end of the decade. The Prime Minister has a phone call with Donald Trump, and U.S. allies are worried. All that and more coming up, but first we head on over to the traffic center and see what is the latest on the roads with Debbie Marcellos.
16: Well, we have a stall on northbound Icary at Jean Talon, and that's what's causing the congestion from Turcotte on 15 North. Southbound Icary just slows to the Jean Talon exit, but it backs up on eastbound Trans-Canada at Côte de Liesse to Icary. Met West, we have some intermittent volume, so it bunches up around Vio to Saint-Michel, and then from Saint-Laurent into Icary, Laurentian South to board the Met from Salaberry. 13 South, heavy traffic from Hickmore to board the 20 because of an incident in the 32nd Avenue entrance to the 20 East, 20 West slows through Ville-Saint-Pierre. 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Your next report at 10:15.
5: In the news, the leader of the Parti Québécois says that his party will not be calling any referendum on sovereignty. That is until Donald Trump leaves the White House. Paul Saint-Pierre Plamondon saying that the Fancy Québécois still plans to call that referendum in its first mandate should it be elected in October, but saying that doing so right now or right away wouldn't be ideal due to the political uncertainty and all the surprises that come from south of the border. But one man who does have to deal with that is the Prime Minister. And we're learning that Mark Carney and Donald Trump spoke on the phone yesterday in the lead up to the deadline for Trump's new 50% tariff threats. But just like the closed door negotiations to reach a last minute trade deal, details of that phone call are not being shared. CTV's Michael Serapio has the latest.
18: From everything that we continue to hear, the two sides are still far apart. And at the core of it seems to be concerns of being expressed by Canadian negotiators that the United States is not addressing those sectoral tariffs that have hit steel, aluminum, autos, and lumber. And, you know, we've heard it time and again from the Prime Minister. What he wants to have here is a comprehensive deal, not just a deal that addresses the irritants that Donald Trump is talking about. The Prime Minister wants, you know, a kind of a quid pro quo here, but it looks like we're still far away.
5: Carney did confirm yesterday that there are plans in place should the U.S. tariffs take effect, but he wouldn't elaborate. Health officials have issued an urgent recall for a line of popular pastries sold across the greater Montreal area due to a dangerous bacterial contamination. The province's agricultural ministry and Montreal food inspectors are warning consumers not to eat Trompe L'œil brand products purchased from various local bakeries. That is right up until August the 14th. Authorities caution that the baked goods could be contaminated with staph bacteria, which can trigger rapid food poisoning symptoms like severe nausea, vomiting, and cramps. You can find more information on the recall at ctvnewsmontreal.ca. And oil prices have been climbing while talks between the U.S. and Iran have been at a stalemate. Tensions now growing with U.S. allies after the latest threat to bomb Oman if its negotiations with Iran over the Strait of Hormuz interfere with White House duties. ABC News contributor and former U.S. ambassador to NATO, Doug Lute.
19: The rhetorical threat against Oman signals to the other Persian Gulf partners, so ranging from Oman through the Emirates, Bahrain, Qatar, Kuwait, the Saudis, that the U.S. is increasingly adrift of trying to find a path between war and peace. And that path is so far very uncertain. And so the president speaks out even against close partners like Oman.
5: For interviews and other audio, go to CJAD800.com or download the iHeartRadio app. And from your Normevoo Weather Center today, it's going to be a pretty nice day with a little bit of sunshine here and there. Plenty of cloud right now, but does look like more sunshine will be returning before the day's end. A high of 26 with a humidex into the low 30s. Tomorrow, not nearly as much sunshine. Looks like plenty of cloud in the sky. A few showers starting in the morning. That could go into the afternoon. Possibility of a thunderstorm on Wednesday. Thursday and Friday clears out. Saturday for the moment calling for clear skies before the rain comes back on Sunday. It is 23 degrees right now. For all your news during the day, stream us on your smart speaker. Just say play CJAD 800. 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
1: The statement issued on social media at 7:30 this morning. Parti Québécois leader Paul Saint-Pierre Plamondon saying this. In recent months, I've already expressed myself on the fact that the PQ would exercise its judgment to choose the moment of a referendum, a consultation, which for me was self-evident, but I had not yet expressed myself formally on this point. A Parti Québécois government would not hold a referendum as long as Donald Trump is president of the U.S. Why? Because an issue as crucial as Quebec's political future requires conditions that allow for an informed and serene debate. It must not be hijacked by the upheavals of American politics, nor by the stunts of an unpredictable president, nor by fear-mongering. Here to understand, help us understand more about how this may land with various segments of the voting population is our pal, Raphael Melançon, political analyst for CTV Montreal and CJD 800, as well as a columnist for the Gazette. Raphael, thanks for jumping on this.
8: Thank you, Trudy. Good morning.
1: How did you feel that this message has landed in the early moments this morning?
8: Well, I mean, it seems like PSPP found a scapegoat, basically, because let's face it, the support for sovereignty was not over 50% under Joe Biden. It's not any different today than it was just a few years ago before Donald Trump came back to the White House. So it seems to me like PSPP found a scapegoat basically to justify to his core base, which is hardcore sovereignists, that they are not going to push hard during the next campaign that's going to begin in just about a week from now. They're not going to push hard on the rhetoric about a referendum, but rather about governance and holding the CQ government accountable. And so it's a major change in the tone and the approach of the PQ leading to the elections, the provincial elections in just a few weeks. And it shows clearly that the PQ now understands that sovereignty was more of a burden to them that would have plagued their chances of forming a majority government rather than helping them at the moment, considering the situation with the U.S.
1: So you believe this was in part a red light to members within his own party who are staunch sovereignists, who want imminently a referendum, that he is not going to be pushing that idea. It's he's actually talking internally to his own supporters.
8: He is, well, he needs two things. First of all, you're the leader of a party, so you need to satisfy your base on one side because you don't want to trigger a major internal crisis just a week or two ahead of a crucial campaign for your party, which is currently leading in the polls. So, of course, you want to avoid a major crisis within your candidates, your core base, your volunteers. You want to keep them motivated because the problem with the PQ is that sovereignty is on one side a burden to get a majority, and on the other, it's also the engine that keeps that party alive and keeps the volunteers motivated on the ground. So if you want to keep your people knocking door to door and canvassing across the province motivated, these guys are there specifically because the PQ is tending to make Quebec a sovereign country. So you don't want to demotivate them on one side, but at the same time, you need to speak to the majority of Quebecers. Two-thirds of Quebecers, Trudy, do not want to have a third referendum on sovereignty. Not now, but not just now. If you look at the numbers, it's quite consistent. Over the past few years, support for sovereignty has been quite consistent. It's always been around a third of Quebecers supporting the yes side in an eventual referendum, whereas almost two-thirds of Quebecers do not want to have that debate again, which we had already twice in 1995 and 1980. So on one side, you have to reach out to Quebecers and nationalists that are not necessarily sovereignists and tell them, you can vote for the PQ and give us a majority. But at the same time, on the other, you have to speak to your base and tell them there are reasons why we put that on hold at the moment. And they found the best justification, I would say, in the current circumstances to ensure that their base would understand and that wouldn't trigger too much of a crisis within the party, despite the fact that what we're hearing today is that PSPP is not going to hold a referendum in the first 3 years of his term if ever he were elected with a majority government. And we don't know what's going to happen next, because is Donald Trump going to remain in the White House after his second term? That's still not clear, let's face it. And who's going to replace him if ever he were to be replaced? Is it going to be a Democrat? Is it going to go back to the situation we knew before Donald Trump ever came to the White House? Or is it going to be someone from his MAGA movement? That's also a possibility, and that would also bring, in my point of view, a lot of uncertainty and instability in North America.
1: Considering the two-thirds of Quebecers who don't want a referendum and don't want sovereignty, do you think what Parti Québécois leader Paul St-Pierre Plamondon has said this morning is enough to reassure them to the point where they're willing to plant their vote with him for better governance, which is what he's saying he will devote the interim time to, cleaning up the CAQ mess?
8: Yeah, I don't think it's going to convince anyone, because PSPP, let's face it, has been, since he became leader of the PQ, he has been all about holding a referendum in the first term. So it's, in the minds of many Quebecers, it's clear that this guy is there to hold a referendum on sovereignty. So I don't think that at the very last minute, as the campaign begins, this is going to change anything. What he wants most of all is he wants to be able to deflect all the attacks of his opponents, because let's face it, because of his own rhetoric, because of his own strategy and presenting a blue book on sovereignty over the past few months, he made this election, he made the ballot question about, do Quebecers want to have, yes or no, a third referendum on sovereignty? And so he, of course, they see with the numbers, if you look at the numbers, the latest polls at the moment, the PQ has hit a ceiling, basically, and that ceiling is about the same as the support for sovereignty. So they're around 30%, and support for sovereignty is also around 30%. So if you want to grow your base, you have to go beyond that, beyond those who support sovereignty, and you have to reach out maybe to potentially CAQ voters, nationalists, you know, soft nationalists that are not necessarily in favor of sovereignty, but who want to have a strong government which will defend the interest of Quebec within Canada. So you have to reach out to those people. And how do you do that? Well, you put aside the question of a third referendum in the near future, and then you can hopefully for them, have an election that will not only be, yes, about sovereignty, but also about governance and also about the priorities of Quebecers, which are, of course, housing, healthcare, education, and so on. The economy, of course.
1: So shift in the polls coming now that, you know, voters can digest this, or no, Raphael?
8: I don't think we're going to see a major shift in the polls for the PQ, but I think we might see a shift in the rhetoric, the narrative that we hear from other parties that will have to adjust to that new reality. That will no longer be just an election about a third referendum, but let's not forget, there's still a referendum happening in the first term, just after January of 2029, when Donald Trump will no longer be in office in the White House. So the questions now

0: January of 2029, and what happens if Donald Trump is replaced by someone else from the MAGA movement? What happens next? There are so many variables that are out of control of Quebec and the PQ at the moment. So to me, it doesn't clear the question entirely, and it's still going to follow PSPP. I think his opponents are still going to try and make it all about a referendum, because it's still the case here. We would still have a referendum in the first term, just towards the end of it.
1: Raphael, always appreciate your insights.
0: My pleasure, Trudy. See you next time.
1: Yes, Raphael Melançon, political analyst for CJ 8800 and CTV Montreal, and a columnist at the Montreal Gazette. By the way, just want to let you know, Aaron Rand will be speaking with Parti Québécois leader Paul Saint-Pierre Plamondon after the 3 o'clock news this afternoon. A traffic report now, brought to you by the Winter Tire Offer at Mega Kia Brossard. Winter tires are included on the Kia Sportage, Kia Carnival, and Kia EV9. At the CJAD 800 Traffic Center, it's Debbie Marcellos.
2: Well, Trudy, we're looking at a lighter drive for northbound DeCary. We had a couple of earlier stalls. Now it just slows before the Côte Saint-Catherine entrance. Then it opens up. And on the Met West from Saint-Michel, pretty heavy into DeCary. Eastbound Trans-Canada slows at Cavendish to board DeCary South. But southbound DeCary is just heavy to Jean Talon. It slows on the 20 westbound from Angrignon to Ville-Saint-Pierre. And it, on the South Shore, we have an incident on the 30 East at Grand Allée. Traffic backing up from, we're seeing delays from Rome Boulevard now on the 30 heading eastbound. Run to Super C and save until August 19th at Super C. Selection butter, 454 grams, is only $4.43 each. 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
1: Gertie Mason sitting in for Elias again this week. The best beach volleyball players in the world are in Montreal this week. The Montreal Beach Pro Tour gets underway tomorrow at Parc Jean-Drapeau. This brings some of the top international volleyball players to the city through the 23rd. And when I say international, it's not just international. There are some Canadian hopes along with the other.

0: players from other countries at this tournament. This is a chance to see elite level beach volleyball in Montreal at Parc Jean Drapeau. And of course, it's another big sporting event for Montreal in terms of tourism draw. Here to tell us more is Alex Ratti, General Manager of the Montreal Beach Pro Tour. Good morning, Alex.
1: Hey, good morning.
0: So this is a big one for Montreal. It has, the city has hosted this event in the past. Anything different this year that you think has elevated the event?
1: Yeah, it's the third edition of the Montreal Beach Pro Tour in Montreal. So so this year we're super excited to welcome the best beach volleyball player in the world.
0: And tell us about some of them.
1: Yeah, of course, we do have the Canadian. They're going to defend their championship. They won the first edition, the second, and now they're going to try to get the triple A. So it's Melissa Umanoy Paradise and Brandy Wilkerson, who finished second in the last Olympic in Paris. And we also have the Canadian, Guillaume Rivet, who's going to try to be better than last year. And also Marie-Alex Bélanger, who's going to perform again this year.
0: Are they both Quebecers?
1: Yeah, exactly. Yeah, they're from Quebec.
0: Is Montreal, in terms of the Pro Tour and the eight stops on it, is Montreal considered a pleasant stop for volleyball players? Because I think when people think of Montreal, they probably think first of hockey and then maybe soccer, but maybe not so much beach volleyball.
1: Yeah, I think Montreal is very attractive for any sports event, like cycling or running. It's a very, talking about like sports, restaurant, nightlife. Everybody who's talking about Montreal, they really enjoyed their time here.
0: What about the setup with the courts at Parc Jean Drapeau? How many games are going to be running? Do you know, is it one of these things where there are like multiple courts, like in tennis matches? What is the setup at the park?
1: Yeah, we do install. It's actually funny because we do install two court and on the F1 circuit at the Parc Jean Drapeau. So there's two main courts. The match will start on Wednesday with the qualification, and then the main draw will start on Friday, and Saturday and Sunday we're going to have the finals.
0: How technically difficult is it to install a beach volleyball court? On what surface are you working on? Are you actually on the racetrack or are you on the grassy areas?
1: Yeah, we basically have to build the sand court from scratch. It's actually 700 tons of sand that we put on the F1 racetrack. So it's kind of funny for those F1 fans who also attend this event. It's kind of we're all the team working very hard to put all those courts together. But it's an amazing venue with the city of Montreal in the background. It's kind of it's an awesome venue. Yeah,
0: I have more questions about the sand. Actually, first of all, is it homegrown sand? Does it come from the region? And how deep does it end up being on these courts?
1: The sand actually comes from a supplier from Ontario, which is an official supplier of a volleyball world. So it's kind of it's the same thing as the ice for hockey. So there's this strict standard. So all the players have to basically have the same sand in every country, so they can they can adapt easily on each court. So it's 40 centimeter deep. And it's very specific, so we don't want to have like a coarse sand or too fine to make sure it's very well compact. And if it's raining, it can drain easily. So it's very specific, and we're lucky to have a supplier here near Quebec, so you can come and help us to make sure the surface it's well for all the beach players.
0: Do you play through the rain?
1: Yes, of course, we're playing through the rain. So, just in case of storm, we're stopping the matches, but, rain or shine, we're going to have matches.
0: What else is of an attraction at the setup at Parc Jean Drapeau?
1: We're going to have some animation all the way to the week. We also have a family day on Wednesday with some specific activation. We're going to have some food trucks, music, official stores. So it's not only a beach volleyball matches, but it's a party. It's a festival.
0: And you mentioned that the courts are set up. You have the city in the background. Are the matches televised? Because that would be a lovely visual.
1: Yeah, exactly. All the matches are televised through web. Here in Quebec, Montreal, we can watch it on ICI 2.TV or CBC Jam.
0: Aside from this major event that brings all these international players to the city, is the city of Montreal, is the island or the region of Montreal a good volleyball place? Are people starting to see volleyball in a different light, that this can be a competitive and community event that you can get kids involved in?
1: Yeah, the volleyball in general is getting more and more popular in school. So you see a lot of more kids coming to the sports. And of course, in Montreal, we do have a strong beach volleyball community. So when we set up an event like this, we try to gather all the community. And since day one, they jump in the project and they help us to promote the event. And that's why this event is so successful.
0: Where are some of the hot spots in Montreal for beach volleyball players to go on in the course of a normal summer?
1: Yeah, there's here in Pont-Jean-Drapeau, there's some beach volleyball court. Near the Mont-Royal on Parc Jeanne-Mance, there's also a beach volleyball court. And there's some on the Canal Lachine as well. So there's few spots where the community can meet up and doing some matches.
0: Does it seem as though beach volleyball is kind of gaining some traction here, that it's on an upswing after years of a slow gain?
1: Yeah, when you go to the beach or in a camping or whatever, there's sand, there's a net and people playing volleyball. So it's kind of, you see people playing volleyball since like forever. But of course, it's when you see beach volleyball, it's party, it's music, it's beer, it's all about having fun. So having those events here, more structure, of course, it brings more structure to the sports and bring more teams, more tournaments. So it's kind of a rolling effect. So the more event like this bring more smaller events and you see more and more of those tournaments.
0: Tell us about ticket prices and availability, Alex.
1: Yeah, we do have a ticket starting at $15 for the kids on Wednesday. And we do have some very good tickets all the way to the week. So there are sessions during the day and a session during the night. So like the Melissa and Brandy, their first match will be on Thursday at 4 p.m. And we still have some very good tickets left. For the weekend, it's hurry up because there's a few very good tickets, but it goes very fast and the weather will be amazing and it's a very a must-see event.
0: Where do people find out more about the Montreal Beach Pro Tour?
1: On all our social media, Montreal Beach Pro Tour, and of course to get tickets on our website, mtlbeachprotour.com.
0: Alex, thanks for your time this morning.
1: You're welcome. Hope to see you there.
0: And it's not wrong about the weather being great. Well, aside from tomorrow, the opener Wednesday, where we have that chance of showers and the risk of a thunderstorm in the afternoon, but Thursday, Friday, Saturday all look fabulous. So, beach volleyball, something new if you haven't checked it out before. 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
3: 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I'm James Foster with your CTV News Update. Prime Minister Mark Carney spoke with Donald Trump by phone just hours before Trump's latest tariff deadline. Prime Minister's office spokesperson confirming the call, but did not share any other details. Trump's 50% tariffs on a wide range of Canadian goods are set to take effect just after midnight. This latest round of tariffs also comes as the U.S. is trying to renegotiate CUSMA, its continental trade pact with Canada and Mexico. And in a statement today, the U.S. Chamber of Commerce urged Canada and the U.S. to reach a deal that avoids any new tariffs. Leader of the Parti Québécois saying that his party will not call a sovereignty referendum until Donald Trump is out of the White House. Paul St-Pierre Plamondon saying that his party still plans to call the referendum in its first mandate, but the debate should not be disrupted by U.S. politics or any surprise announcements. More news at ctvnewsmontreal.ca, including how to make sure your kids get enough sleep when they go back to school. For now, let's check in with the traffic center, though, and see what is the latest on the roads with Debbie Marcellos.
4: Well, we're looking at a pretty light drive now. Traffic moves well in from the South Shore. Congestion, though, on the South Shore, Highway 30 East at Grand Allée. We have an incident, and it's affecting traffic on Highway 10 and backing up on the 30 East from before Rome Boulevard. Northbound, the carry a little busy from Queen Mary to Côte St. Catherine and then to board the Met. On the eastbound TCAN, it slows at Cavendish to board to carry south. Southbound to carry heavy to Jean Talon, and on the westbound side of the Met, it's stop and go from Christophe Colomb, but it backs up on Laurentian South from Henri Bourassa to board the Metropolitan. Now until Wednesday, visit PharmaPre for the bonus redemption event and get more for your points. 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
3: And from your Dormez-vous Weather Center today, it's going to be a nice day. We've got some sun, some cloud, and eventually a daytime high of 26 degrees with a humidex that'll get us into the low 30s at times. A nice clear night with a few clouds here and there before it looks like they definitely take over on Wednesday. Some rain starting in the morning, could continue late into the afternoon, and somewhere in between, there's a risk of a thunderstorm on Wednesday, a high of 22. And then the good news is it clears out for the rest of the week and the start of the weekend. 23 degrees right now. 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
3: Trudy Mason sitting in for Elias, and we always enjoy the regular visits to CJAD 800 of George Inney from the Automobile Protection Association because he is incredibly knowledgeable about all things car. George, good morning.
4: Good day, Trudy. It's nice to be back.
3: Well, we thank you for your time. We have a text in already, 514-790-0800. This texter says, we own a CRV that was recently stolen and recovered. Thinking about selling this car and replacing it, wondering if the APA has advice on preventing car theft and which cars are less popular with car thieves and are also good cars to own. What do you think, George?
4: Well, for less popular, it would be a sedan. So you'd be looking at something like maybe a Toyota Camry that's very good, or a compact car, something like the Corolla, although its theft rate is a little bit higher, maybe a Mazda vehicle. The reason why the theft rates are so high for Honda and Toyota is that the vehicles are desirable, they're exportable, and the manufacturers are derelict with anti-theft protection. So you really do need to buy extra protection. The device we like is the tag. That Honda may already have had it. The tag doesn't prevent a theft, but it allows to track and recover a vehicle, and thieves know when it's on the car that they need to leave it somewhere to cool off. And usually that's how the vehicles are recovered.
3: And that is something you can both buy at the purchase point and have installed aftermarket if needed?
4: Yes, and I'd suggest if you're being quoted a price to buy the tag, that you compare what the aftermarket offers. The benefit of doing it at the dealer is, first of all, you can finance it along with the other part of your purchase, one transaction, and then you leave with a vehicle that's already prepped. The disadvantage is we find some dealers are gouging. So the product in the aftermarket's available for under $500 from a dealer. It could be that price, but we've seen them charging as much as $800 or $1,000, and they don't tell the customer that, you know, you could buy the same thing from a Lebeau or a call tag for a referral.
3: All right. Thank you for that text. 514-790-0800. Michael now from Côte Saint-Luc has a question for you. Hi, Michael. Go ahead. You're on with George Inney.
5: Good morning, Trudy. Good morning, George. Thank you for taking my call. For the past 5 years, we own a Mazda CX-5, and we're really happy with it, but we're looking for something a bit of the smaller scale than the Mazda CX-5. What can you recommend, George?
4: Mazda CX-30 is very good. It's quite a
5: Mazda
4: bit smaller.
5: CX-30? Okay.
4: Yeah, the smaller Mazda. Yeah. The smaller Toyota, which is smaller than RAV4, is we prefer it with the hybrid powertrain, and it's very hard to get with that powertrain. It's in short supply. So that's something like the Corolla Cross.
5: Okay.
4: Pardon?
5: No, I said those two I know you recommend, but I was also wondering one more question. What do you think of the Suzuki Outback?
4: So the Subaru?
5: Yeah, sorry, the Subaru Outback.
4: Sorry, that's not much smaller than what you're driving now. It's an excellent vehicle.
3: All right, looks like
4: relatively few complaints.
3: Looks like you do have some possibilities there, Michael. Thank you for your call. This texter says, and can you confirm this, George? Full electric cars are much less targeted by thieves because it's hard to find a charging station in Africa where a lot of stolen cars are shipped. Is that true, George?
4: Part of the reason, yes. The export market for electric vehicles is much smaller, but there are other reasons as well. So not all stolen vehicles end up in Africa. They could end up in markets where there is a charging network, but they don't seem to be as popular for export. One of the reasons is that the Teslas, which account for about half the EVs on the road, maybe even a little bit more than that, are in constant communication with the manufacturer. And so stealing a Tesla, unless you're using it for parts, is going to be a problem. So that, you know, that it's beyond the level of most thieves right now to sort of camouflage a stolen Tesla so that it would appear as somebody else's not stolen car when it's talking to Tesla on a regular basis.
3: Good to know. This texter says, wondering if I am better off having a hybrid or a plug-in hybrid for mostly city driving about 1,500 kilometers per year.
4: It's almost no driving at all, 1,500 kilometers per year. You may find that even just a regular small gas vehicle does the trick for you.
3: If it was a typo and it's 15,000 kilometers per year, would you have different advice, George, just in case the texter made a typo?
4: Yes, the plug-in hybrid will qualify you for some rebate money. So the price difference won't be very much. If you can find one, then that's absolutely the way to go.
3: Larry, thank you.
4: If not, you're looking at, if you go with Toyota, which is the best brand of hybrid, your savings overall in fuel will be around 35%. And if you do mostly city driving, it will be half what the gas version uses. So it's a very significant reduction and really for no change in your driving habits at all.
3: Jail has this question. 2021 Nissan Rogue. Can I turn off the tire pressure idiot lights? They're about as useful as a parachute that opens on impact. Okay. I'm assuming they aren't triggered early enough. Is that what you're getting from this text, George?
4: There could be two things. The system uses, depending on the manufacturer and the model, there's one system that uses sensors on the wheels, and those are communicating a bit like a Bluetooth with an onboard receiver in the vehicle. And so if your sensors are due for replacement, or, for example, you're using a second set of wheels and tires for winter and you didn't get an extra set of sensors installed and also paired with the vehicle, then you could end up with a warning that stays lit 6 months of the year.
3: That's me, by the way, George. That's because our winter tires don't, we don't spend a lot of money on our car. So we didn't pay for any extra sensors on our winters.
4: Right. So some people do. And then the second system, the simpler system, essentially measures the relative rotation of each wheel. So if one tire is going low, then, that wheel is going to be the diameter a little bit smaller because it's out of air, and the system will notice that and it will warn you that that's happened. The system sometimes has false warnings, but I would say in that case, I still would prefer to have a tire pressure gauge and measure the pressure at all four tires and reset the system. And in most cases, that will solve the false warnings. There probably is a way to cancel it. I suspect it's not legit. It certainly not would be an irregular feature. You'd need a good shop that would know how to do it or disconnect the warning. I don't think that's a good idea. We believe that a tire pressure warning system is a safety feature. And if you are running low on air and don't notice, you could be alerted before you have a blowout. So
3: when we come back after our traffic report, I'll be asking George about a Nissan Ariya Engage and whether that's recommended. First, though, this traffic report is brought to you by the Winter Tire Offer at Mega Kia Brossard. Winter tires are included on the Kia Sportage, the Kia Carnival, and the Kia EV9. Debbie Marcellos at the CJAD 800 Traffic Center.
6: Well, we're seeing a fairly light drive now. Traffic moves well in from the South Shore. Some resistance, though, at the Champlain Bridge around Taschereau to Peltier. But it's an accident on the 30 East on the South Shore at Grand Allée that's causing delays from before Rome Boulevard, eastbound 30, and on Highway 10, heading westbound from Milan Boulevard. We're seeing delays as well on the Met West from St. Michel to DeCary. Northbound DeCary slows from Côte Saint-Luc Road. On the Laurentian-Otter route northbound heading up to the Mille Isles River Bridge, the Jedion-Wimesban traffic backs up from Dagenais. Run to Super C and save until August 19th at Super C. Raspberries, 170 grams, are only $1.44 each. That's Super C. Let us know what you see on the roads. 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
3: In conversation with George Inney of the Automobile Protection Association, you can submit your questions, 514-790-0800. This is a simple one from Alan in Pierrefonds. George, how about Nissan Ariya Engage?
4: So the question is, do I buy a new Nissan?
3: I would guess, yeah.
4: And generally our answer is no. So Nissan reliability is not good, and the company is not helpful when you have a warranty problem after their warranty is expired. They're also very tough on their dealers, and so that has an impact on the service you receive.
3: Ooh.
4: So if you're looking for an EV, you can do better with one of the other brands. If you're looking to lease and you compare the rates, and Nissan is often one of the cheapest in the segment, and in that case, I think it could be an attractive purchase because you're not wedded to the vehicle past the end of the lease, and the company can't charge as much as other import car makers because they don't have the reputation, and so the deal is very good. And if you get an EV, the deal is on a lease at 4 years, the reduction in payments is quite substantial because of the federal money that's available, federal and provincial. It's two answers, in other words. Lease an EV, a very good idea. Lease a Nissan EV, because it's cheap, don't buy one.
3: Is the is there no hope on the horizon for Nissan? On the, are they not cleaning up their act?
4: First of all, internationally, there was some concern that the Japanese government or another buyer would have to step in because they were considered to be precarious on a financial footing. It's not something that we at the APA see or control. What we see is nationally and regionally what they're doing in our market. And what we see is that they've doubled down. So in other words, whatever they can do to save money, even if it's on the back of a customer, that means building a cheap car, or possibly when your cheap car breaks down, not coming out with good warranty extensions, paying off law firms to settle cases where half your customers don't get compensated. That's the kind of thing that you could see. So it's not really a good policy long term for the consumer. And if you have a choice, then you go with another company.
3: This texter is looking for an explanation about the difference between summer gas and winter gas.
4: Typically, it has to do with vapor pressure. So if I think that's what the question is, and that in some cases, the content of the ethanol could vary depending on the season or another additive to make sure that the gasoline sprays or atomizes the best for the ambient temperature. This used to be an issue years ago. For example, if someone left, I don't know, stored a car with the wrong season gas in it, and you started, and there were carburetors, and in the summer, if you had a vehicle with fuel with too much vapor pressure, the vehicle could stall, or you'd have to wait for it to cool down to restart it. We don't see those complaints anymore. The bigger issue is if you're storing a car that has ethanol in the fuel, that you, for a long period, let's say a year or more, that you want to put a fuel stabilizer in it so that you don't get issues related to the ethanol coming out of the gasoline.
3: All right, another texter. I have a question. How much do I have to drive in the city per year, kilometers, to qualify for hybrid car? I'm a senior citizen. I do roughly 4,000 to 5,000 kilometers a year. I guess qualify may not be the right word there, right? It's more like justify a hybrid car, maybe, or I don't know, maybe.
4: Yeah, I think so. Okay. So I would tell you that if you want to keep your outlay and you want to keep it simple, go with a compact car, or if you have mobility issues, you want something that's a little higher, go with a sort of a higher compact car on stilts, something like the Hyundai Venue, for example, that's a little taller. People love it. They're small. Those vehicles don't use a lot of fuel. If you're going with a hybrid, you're going to be spending more to purchase, and you'll be in a somewhat larger vehicle in most cases, or you might be in a compact hybrid. And even at 4,000 or 5,000 kilometers, there's still going to be some savings doing it. Enough to justify your purchase? Perhaps not.
3: Hmm.
4: One of the concerns we've had with many of the hybrids, certainly the Toyotas, is that they are purchased by people who buy for the long term. And when you do mainly short trips and low mileages, the regular battery, the 12-volt battery, the cars are, Toyota's having trouble keeping them charged. And they'll often tell a customer you have to drive more or more often, which kind of gets around the idea of saving gas. You're just taking your car out because it needs to be exercised. It's kind of dumb. But that is the answer that you'll get sometimes. So in that case, a regular small gas vehicle will also do the trip to that low mileage.
3: Here's a question, kind of a different slant. A Toyota dealer wants $500 just to do a road test. Is this the new norm now?
4: I've not heard of charges for road tests, per se. It may be that it's one of the models where the delay to get the vehicle is 2 or 3 years. And in that case, for example, the Sienna minivan could be a year to 2 years to get your van. And maybe the only one they have is a vehicle they're going to deliver to a customer next week. And they want to just reduce the number of people trying it out. I assume that the $500 for the road test would be applied as a down payment or a reservation charge, so toward the purchase of an eventual vehicle. I don't think they're actually going to keep the $500 if you don't take the car. What they're expecting, though, is they'll have a hook into you. They can get a confirmed order. Let's say that they got that confirmed order and you weren't that sure. If you cancel it, they're still on the list with Toyota for a vehicle with your order. And so that will still allow them to get an allocation. That's what they want. $500 would secure you to make an offer to purchase, and the dealer might well offer you a refund if you change your mind a year later, because they can sell it to someone else for more money.
3: What is your opinion, George, in general about Mitsubishi, asked this texter.
4: So Mitsubishi is a small brand, not very visible. Their products don't change often. And for that reason, off in comparison tests, they might not rank as a top in the segment. On the other hand, a Mitsubishi, because it's around often and because it's sort of an engineering-based company, we have very good reports on the vehicles as they get older. They also, Mitsubishi's come with a very long 10-year warranty, and the company pays when you have a problem as long as you have service records. If you don't, it can be a little harder, but that warranty is a big form of insurance as well. Our concern with Mitsubishi is that they were more or less purchased, or control of Mitsubishi was purchased by Nissan because Mitsubishi ran out of money. And the newest Mitsubishis are, in fact, reworked Nissans. And we are, our fingers are crossed, because we're hoping that they won't develop the issues that the comparable Nissan products have with their suspensions, electrical systems, transmissions that we see. So far, the Mitsubishis have been much better. And the little Mitsubishis, we have almost no complaints on the RVR and a similar product.
3: George Inney, as always, thank you very much for joining us on CJ8800.
4: That was my pleasure.
3: George Inney, Automobile Protection Association. When we come back after the 11 o'clock news, as reported by James Foster, we will get some analysis from economics lecturer Moishe Lander of Concordia of that Auditor General report saying, okay, well, the province's numbers seem to be adding up in terms of what it wants to do budget-wise for the next few years, but taxpayers are going to have to brace themselves for some deep cuts. That's in a moment.
19: Hey, so I was thinking...
20: Who authorized that?
19: I know, but seriously, now that we have our stunning Kia Seltos SUV, we should put the comfort and economy to the test.
20: Uh-huh.
19: Yeah, like, what about a three-day road trip? 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
20: Yeah, maybe.
19: A five-day road trip?
20: Okay, now you're pushing it.
19: Oh, well, a guy can dare to dream.
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24: Good morning, it's 11 o'clock. I'm James Foster with your CTV News Update. It is going to be a nice day today. We'll see some sun, there'll be some cloud, there'll be more sun before the day's end, and temperatures into the mid-20s. It's already 23 degrees, your weather details are in moments, and here's what is making news. Given an update on when exactly the PQ says it would maybe call that referendum. It is trade deadline day, and Disney is suing the FCC. All that and more coming up, but first we're heading on over to the traffic center and asking Debbie Marcellos what's going on the jam cams.
6: Well, we have a problem over at the Champlain Bridge toward Montreal on the span, and it backs up from Taschereau on the 10 approach. On the South Shore, it's a stalled vehicle, disabled vehicle that is causing delays on Highway 30 East at Grand Allée. It's backing up from almost Matt Boulevard, and we have slowdowns on the 10 East and Westbound to access Highway 30. Traffic on Metropolitan West moving quite well. Just a minor slowdown before Christophe Colomb and heading into DeCary, northbound DeCary from Snowden. Busy but moving up to the Metropolitan, southbound DeCary, heavy to Jean Talon. Canadian Tire's back to class. 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Traffic and transit every 15 minutes on CJAD 800. 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
24: In the news, leader of the Parti Québécois saying that he still wants to hold a sovereignty referendum He just doesn't want to do it while Donald Trump is in the White House. Paul St-Pierre Plamondon saying that his party still plans to ask Quebecers to take it all to a vote during a first mandate of a PQ government should they win in October. But he feels right now we just need to put the whole independence talk thing on the back burner while the U.S. causes continued uncertainty. However, political analyst Raphael Melançon saying that things might not be any more certain by then.
0: We don't know what's going to happen next, because is Donald Trump going to remain in the White House after his second term? That's still not clear, let's face it. And who's going to replace him if ever he were to be replaced? Is it going to be a Democrat? Is it going to go back to the situation we knew before Donald Trump ever came to the White House? Or is it going to be someone from his MAGA movement? That's also a possibility, and that would also bring, in my point of view, a lot of uncertainty and instability in North America.
24: Now, St-Pierre Plamondon saying that no referendum would be held at this point before 2029 or 2030, and you can hear from the man himself when Paul St-Pierre Plamondon joins Aaron Rand right here on CJAD 800 after the 3 o'clock news. Prime Minister's office has confirmed that Mark Carney and Donald Trump spoke on the phone yesterday, but they won't share how that discussion went. Of course, the major topic at hand is Trump's 50% tariff threats that are set to take effect tomorrow. CTV's Michael Safario saying that according to sources, both sides still aren't close to reaching a deal.
1: The talks have gone up to the most senior level. The very fact that the Prime Minister spoke with the U.S. President yesterday afternoon, though Mark Carney not sharing a lot of details around that, he talked about how these are intense negotiations, sensitive negotiations, and he did not want to negotiate it in public. It could have a huge impact on our national economy. $28 billion worth of Canadian exports would be affected by these tariffs if they go in at 12:01 a.m. Wednesday morning.
24: Sources are also saying that while some believe in that famous abbreviation TACO, as in Trump always chickens out, they don't believe that will be the case this time around. And Disney is suing the Trump administration's Federal Communications Commission, alleging a violation of its First Amendment rights. The FCC has launched an early review of the licenses for 8 ABC stations owned by Disney, which claims the reviews are retaliation over a joke told by late night host Jimmy Kimmel that offended Trump. But the FCC has cited diversity, equity, and inclusion practices at Disney. For interviews and other audio, go to CJAD800.com or download the iHeartRadio app. And from your Dormez-vous Weather Center today, it is going to be a pretty nice one with some sun, some cloud. It looks like more sunshine right now. We'll see a little bit more cloud later on. And then the good news, we'll see a lot more sunshine, it looks like, by day's end. High of 26 with a humidex into the low 30s today. Tomorrow, not nearly as much sun. It looks like it'll be a mainly cloudy day with a few showers in the morning, continuing into the late afternoon. Possibly a thunderstorm tomorrow as well, a high 22 degrees. Things clear out from there Thursday, Friday, even Saturday at this point, showing nothing but sun. 24 degrees right now. 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
3: Well, on the plus side, Quebec's Auditor General says that overall the numbers that the Fréchette government produced for pre-election economic snapshot budget exercise are fairly credible and understandable and plausible. So I guess that's a plus for the CAQ government that they put together a report that hangs together in the eyes of the Auditor General, who is tasked with keeping the government honest on figures. The minus on this, as highlighted by the Auditor General, is that the plan to reach balanced budget by 2029, 2030 will mean significant pain. How much pain? Probably $5 billion worth of pain, perhaps more. We're looking at something like $2 billion for the next fiscal year, 2027, 2028, $3 billion for 2028, 2029, maybe even more. Here to help us understand these numbers and what they will mean and whether they are the big red flag that they seem to be is Moishe Lander, Senior Lecturer in Economics at Concordia University. Thanks for joining us.
7: Hello.
3: Hello. So, just a basic reaction to what the Auditor General found. This exercise, of course, is done before an election. It's a legal requirement that the government produce this type of report. And it was found to be, by the Auditor General, understandable, credible, plausible. Is that your assessment as well?
7: Sure. Broad strokes, I think the basic argument is that the government doesn't have a path back to balanced budget. Now, I'm not entirely sure that they need to balance their budget, and I think this has created this false narrative that governments need to always try and aim for that. But, you know, I think that the devil, of course, is in the details, and I'm not entirely sure that when the Auditor General presents these sorts of results, that they know entirely what they're doing when it comes to economic modeling. They're great accountants, but they're not familiar with the modeling process. And so the word that you used, you know, plausible, it's plausible, but I don't know that we should take much more beyond that. They're not economic analysts.
3: Tell us why you think that it might not be the correct approach to plan for a balanced budget. Isn't that what taxpayers generally like, is to feel that we're not going into debt on the backs of future generations in our spending?
7: Yeah, it's a great question, because I think that there is this misconception that we should always look for our governments to balance their budgets. And in fact, the government pushes back on us the false narrative that you and I always balance our budgets. I'll let you in on a little secret. I've never balanced a budget in my life. The first 20 years of my life, I was a walking deficit. My costs well exceeded my income, especially in my very young years, where I wasn't able to monetize my cuteness. My parents, thankfully, lent me the money to finance those things like diapers and baby formula and those things that I couldn't pay for myself. When I got into my working years, most of those years, I ran a surplus. I earned more than I spent. But, of course, in the years when I bought a home, I ran such a huge deficit that I had to go to the bank and get a mortgage. At some point in the near future, I'm hoping for a retirement, and I'm going to go back to running deficits again. We don't balance our budget. Why do we think the government should every year, or why do we think that should be the ultimate aim? You and I run deficits when times are tough. We run surpluses when times are good. And over the course of our lifetimes, we hope that everything balances out. That's what the government should be aiming for. And so in times that are tough right now because of Trump, because of cost of living and affordability issues, if the government comes and tells me they're running a deficit, I'm fine with that. The issue is, what's the deficit on? What are you overspending for? And I'll give you an example again. If I told you that I ran a deficit last year because I took a massive 3-week vacation to Vegas with my 10 closest friends, you'd say shame on you. But if I said that I used that money to pay for my children's education, or I pay to improve my home to make it more livable, you would say, well, that's actually good spending. So it's the same thing with the government. I don't mind that they have a deficit. It's why do they have a deficit?
3: I think the fear, though, Moishe, is that we have had a number of years of turbulence. We went through the COVID years, with businesses shutting down in some cases, some people having lost their jobs. They were collecting the CERB. There was all kinds of government spending there. And the feeling that there's just more of the same coming at us at a time when Quebec's population is aging. And of course, we have all this trade uncertainty. So isn't it prudent in those times when they are bad and there's no prospect of improvement that we are aiming to balance the budget?
7: No, it's the exact opposite. It's when times are tough, that's when we need the government to help prop up the economy. You and I can't do it. Businesses can't do it. And for all the reasons that you cited, it's in our best interest to scale back our spending. It's for businesses in their best interest to say, in these turbulent times, this is not the time to expand production, replace equipment, hire more people. So if businesses and households are not contributing to the economy, that's where the government can jump in and say, we can pick up the slack. When times pick up and your incomes are rising, your business is booming, then we can come back and we can collect it from you in taxes to help reduce the deficit that we ran, or to turn into a surplus at least during those good times. So the government almost has to kind of lean against the wind and be the counterbalance to where we are. If we get a little too happy, take a little money out of our pockets and say, we're going to save this for a rainy day. When the rainy day comes, they say, hey, we have some of that money that allows us to run that deficit. But I would say that where the government has made a colossal mistake is that they've been spending on the equivalent of the Vegas getaway that I was describing, rather than investing in our future. Continuing to fight cultural wars, language wars, religious wars, and creating regulation on top of regulation is stymieing business, not just in the bad times, but it's going to stymie business in the good times as well. It seems rather punitive then. And again, in the Auditor General's report, all they're saying is something blunt like, hey, you should look to cut a couple billion dollars. Fantastic. But even there, cutting a couple of billion dollars, I think the issue is, well, where are you going to cut it? For example, if you cut it from the healthcare system, how many doctors are going to race for the Ontario border? And so when times do pick up, you're not going to have that income tax revenue, and so you're going to be in even deeper trouble because of those cuts. It's a more nuanced story than just the headlines that they're saying, yeah, it seems like you know what you're doing. I would say they really don't know what they're doing, and I kind of throw the Auditor General under the bus, too, that they're not really sure what they're doing either when they put out these reports.
3: So if you were to write the Auditor General's report or provide advice to a government that is seeking re-election, the CAQ government seeking re-election, how would you frame the next 3-4 years?
7: Well, that's the thing. If I were trying to advise the government, then I would probably put out exactly the report that the OAG did for exactly that reason. It's what's my incentive structure for where I sit, where I don't have to face the public, where I don't have to face an election, where I don't have to say whether the government is doing something correct or not, and then face the legal consequences of that. I think what the government really needs to do is lighten up on the economy. Let people go pursue their self-interest. Let businesses go pursue profit and unleash the private sector. That's the type of thing that helps the economy to grow. In your news story prior to this segment, I heard that the PQ is talking about having a referendum. I'm in Calgary today. That's where I live and I'm based out of. Alberta's looking to have a referendum on separation. I can tell you that is destructive to the economy, and anybody who's old enough to remember what it was like 30 years ago in Quebec, the economy has never recovered from that. Merely the talk of that is dangerous. And so this shows that they're just going to torpedo the government or torpedo the economy by even having the conversation. That should be shut down from the beginning.
3: Yeah, I think a lot of people in Quebec would agree with you. They don't want any more referendums, especially if they lived through the first two, like I do. You know, I think that the people who embrace sovereignty maybe don't remember the upheaval and the terrible angst, just on a personal level, never mind the business and economic level of the first two go rounds. But thank you very much, Moisha. I appreciate your time this morning.
7: Anytime.
3: Moisha Lander, Senior Lecturer in Economics at Concordia University. We are going to stay with money-related matters in our next segment. We'll take a look at those inflation figures because in July, 3% is what was posted. That was up from 2.8 in June. And, some eyebrows have been raised. That's coming up after we

0: Center. Well, Trudy, we have an incident on the Champlain Bridge toward Montreal, and that's what's causing the delay now from Milan Boulevard on the 10 heading westbound. On the eastbound 10, though, we have delays from the tracks to Highway 30 because of an incident on the 30 east at Grand Allée. It looks like lanes are reopening, though, because the traffic on the eastbound 30 is loosening up. On Metropolitan West, it slows from Lacadie into DeCary. Northbound DeCary just slows at Jean Talon. Eastbound 40 heavy through the DeCary Circle, and 13 north heading into Laval slows from before Henri Bourassa. A new phase of retirement living at Chartwell de Prescott in Vaudreuil-Dorion. 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
4: Well, you might have caught the inflation numbers a little running ahead of what the economists had expected for July. Came in at 3% annualized, the annualized inflation rate. That's up from 2.8% in June. And it looks as though, yes, we can blame global energy price volatility. Here to share his thoughts about where things are going, Richard Lapointe, Senior Portfolio Manager at CIBC Wood Gundy. Good morning, Richard.
5: Good morning, Trudy. How are you doing?
4: I'm doing okay. So economists had suspected that we might see a little uptick in inflation last month, but this seems to have been a little higher than what they were calling for. Is that your take as well?
5: Yeah, I think so, too. They tried to play it down by saying, well, it was well seen, if you will, well understood. We had a conflict in the Middle East. It spiked up oil prices. That plays its way through the entire economy. There was a combination of that, sure. Also airlines, because of the FIFA World Cup, you had significant demand for air travel in Canada and to Canada. And out. So what happened is you saw a spike in airline fares, right? So not only did the airlines take advantage to raise rates to offset their costs on the fuel, but because there was such demand to come into Canada and out of it, you saw a spike there too. So these two played on the top line headline number, right? So, if you go to the core inflation where we strip out food and energy, that came in at 2%. So that's why everyone's saying, well, the Bank of Canada is not so worried about this transitory inflation bump. Not sure that's true.
4: Well, I know that ordinary people, of all the things that we buy frequently and we therefore track the prices more closely because we are buying frequently, gas and food are for a lot of people, that's what we see. And so when we talk about they were saying grocery price growth slowed a little bit. That doesn't mean we had deflation. Just means instead of the 3.9% in June that we saw, it's 3.1%. That is ahead of the overall inflation rate still. Again, hitting ordinary folks budgeting, that food and gas to me, the Bank of Canada may not be worried, but when my paycheck flies out of my wallet with basics I have.
5: Well, I will mention this. Okay, so when it comes to food, I'm very close with several clients who were either in the packaging business or in the food business, and Canada suffers not just necessarily because it costs us more to deliver the food or to grow the food. It's because you've only got a few people selling the food. So if you think of the three main grocers in Canada, right? Loblaws, IGA, Metro, right? These are the big three. So that's an oligopoly. You've got three people controlling most of the food distribution. They're in no rush to lower pricing, right? I mean, if we had a significant amount of competition in that sector, and one could argue Costco and Walmart do sell quite a bit of food, but again, there are three main grocers. If we had 5 or 10, that would be very different in the food world.
4: Aldi, that's the name I keep hearing coming up when people talk about what they would like to see coming into Canada in a big way, is the Aldi chain. Or you could go with the federal NDP pitch for some type of a government-controlled network of warehouse stores where you could go buy your food, and because of the buying power of the government, the prices would be lower. Do you like either of those ideas?
5: No. Okay. So let me. This is a great time for me to throw in my disclaimer. Trudy, these are my opinions and not those of the CIBC Bank.
4: Yes, as always. Yeah.
5: Never let the government run enterprise. They are extremely bad at it. Let them regulate it, and even that we do way too much here in Canada. Never let them run it. Always allow for more competition. The problem is that Canada protects its oligopolies, its banks, its insurances, its telephones, its grocers. They protect these industries. They don't allow Americans to come in a big way, or international food companies to come in a big way. There's all sorts of rules, regulations. Taxation is excessive for these new enterprises. So we suffer. We pay the highest telephone costs in the world, right? Because there's only three of them, right? We pay some of the highest banking fees because, well, there's only six of them, right? So, we're stuck in that regard. We have to have a more pro-business government, which doesn't say we'll take over, but rather we'll let more people in.
4: Or get out of the way, yeah.
5: So or get out of the way.
4: Get out of the way. Do you have any forecast for the balance of the year, Richard, when it comes to inflation?
5: Well, so my guess would be, very challenging here, because it's all based on oil, right? Now, Canada's come out of its technical recession. From what we can see from May and June, April, May and June, looks like we're running pretty hot now, because Saskatchewan and Alberta really rocking with all these oil increases, right? We're pumping out potash and oil and gas at the highest level we've ever done. So we're coming out of that, but that doesn't help the inflation side. Only that would help the inflation side is more competitive environment where prices would come down because people are trying to capture market share. That would help, right? Or raising rates dramatically that the Bank of Canada just doesn't feel comfortable doing at this point. So yeah, inflation coming off in a big way in the near term, I don't see it. Don't see it.
4: All right. Well, thank you for your expertise, Richard Lapointe. I appreciate your time this morning.
5: Great pleasure.
4: Richard Lapointe, Senior Portfolio Manager at CIBC Wood Gundy. After the 11:30 update, we will talk about CF Montreal. It has told a couple of fans they are not welcome at Saputo Stadium for the next indefinite while because of some antics that were widely seen as anti-Semitic during a game on August 1st. Also, a fan group has been told it will lose some of its privileges in connection with the same incident. That's coming up in a moment.
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7: Good morning. It's 11:30. I'm Tom Whelan for Jason Mayoff with a CTV News update. Prime Minister Mark Carney has spoken to U.S. President Donald Trump by phone as Trump's 50% tariffs loom. A spokesperson for the PMO confirmed they spoke yesterday afternoon but wouldn't share any other details. The leader of the PQ says he wouldn't call a referendum until after Donald Trump leaves the White House. Paul St-Pierre Plamondon has been leading opinion polls ahead of this fall's provincial election. And a programming note, the PQ leader will be Aaron Rand's guest this afternoon on Montreal Now following the 3 o'clock news. July's home sales in Canada were down 5.3% from last year, but edged slightly higher month over month. The Canadian Real Estate Association says July's numbers were a carbon copy of June, with home sales edging up, listings down, and prices stable. More news, including a recall of pastries sold to several bakeries in the province, at ctvnewsmontreal.ca. And with the latest now from the CJAD 800 Traffic Center, here is Debbie Marcellos.
8: Well, Tom, we're looking at a fairly light drive. We have some delays, though, in from the South Shore because of an incident at the Champlain Bridge on the span. It's backing up from Milan Boulevard. Minor slowdown on the up routes for the Mercier. Northbound to Carrie slows at Jean Talon. On the Met West, it's stop-and-go traffic from Saint-Michel into DeCarrie, and it backs up on Laurentian South just before Côte-Vertue. And still working on an incident on the eastbound Trans-Canada coming off the Illatorte Bridge at Boulevard des Anciens Combattants. But volume is light. It's not causing a backlog. 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That's Super Super C. Traffic and transit every 15 minutes on CJAD 800. 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
7: Your Dormez-vous Weather Center forecast, a mix of sun and cloud with a high of 26 today, increasing cloudiness and 17 overnight. Tomorrow, clouds, showers, perhaps a late day thunderstorm, the high 22. Sunny and 25 on Thursday. Right now, we have a few clouds. It's 24 degrees in downtown Montreal. Your next CTV News update at noon.
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4: Two fans told that they needn't bother try to come back to Saputo Stadium for the next little while, at least a fan group sanctioned because of what was perceived as anti-Semitic chants at Saputo Stadium during a game earlier this month. 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
4: CF Montreal has announced that it has told two fans they are not welcome back at Saputo Stadium for the next little while indefinitely, and a supporter group has been told that it will lose some of its usual privileges as well. This after an Israeli-born player with the New England Revolution was treated to what were considered or interpreted as anti-Semitic catcalls and slurs during a game on August 1st. Here to tell us more about the team's follow-up to what happened is Elias Grigoriadis, a Canadian press reporter who is both at that game and has written about it since. Elias, welcome to CJD.
21: Thank you so much for having me.
4: Now, were you sitting in the stadium? Did you hear those chants? Because a lot of fans have said they were confined to that one fan area and could not be heard beyond that.
21: Yeah, from the press box, it's impossible to hear anything that's not shouted in unison from the supporter section. So after conceding a goal, it did get rowdy. In fact, there was a mass confrontation between the players, so it's even harder to discern what, you know, only a couple people said. It's mostly been through word of mouth that, you know, these allegations have been passing around.
4: There was also at one point on the field as this Israeli-born player celebrated a goal, Dor Turgeman celebrated a goal. He kind of, you know, faced the crowd of Montreal supporters and taunted them a little bit. And some of them seem to have responded by throwing bottles. I think this is what the team is talking about when it's talking about two fans being told they are suspended indefinitely from attending games as they are suspected of having been the bottle throwers. Is that it, Elias?
21: Yeah, so they were suspended under the code of conduct, right? So the club statement was quite vague, but, you know, there were items thrown on the field, so I'm assuming that the people that were suspended were for that, because that is, you know, that's not a special case. That's always been followed up with a stadium ban of varying degrees of length. So I don't think that those two bans specifically had anything to do with any remarks. It was more just because stuff was thrown at players, not just on the field in general. It was directed towards, you know, opposing players.
4: Now, tell us more about these fan groups that get together. The one in question here that has been told, you know, it is losing its privileges for, I think, just one game, right? The Impact Montreal Collective. That's just one of the quote-unquote officially, you know, sanctioned fan groups that sit all together in the stadium, do they not, in certain sections, and they have some privileges? Can you background us on that?
21: Yeah, so the Collectif is one of the two main overarching groups. It's that in 1642 Montreal, which is the one that's most commonly associated with the Bell. This is the first season that they're spending it on the same side of the stadium. Usually it was one behind each net. Now they're together. The Collectif is an assembly of multiple supporters groups that are smaller that come together under the umbrella of the Collectif. And they normally have certain privileges that include flags, drums, and smoke. Now, those were the main things that were basically suspended for this game against DC United on Saturday. And in whether it's solidarity or just, you know, in the spirit of fairness, 1642, who do have the bell in their section, did not ring it. So it was kind of it was a mass. I don't believe that fell under the purview of what was suspended, but the 1642 put out a statement right before the game saying that, you know, no one else has any privileges. And so as such, we will not be ringing the bell during that game.
4: The Impact Montreal Collective says that it collaborated with the investigation by the team. It answered all questions, but it's saying, you know what, wasn't our people. We cannot rule out the hypothesis that someone outside the group may have uttered anti-Semitic insults during the game. We can confirm that he is not a member of the Montreal Impact Collective and that none of our members heard such comments. It also said the league refuses to provide evidence to confirm allegations and went on to say, this is not part of our values. However, I looked at the website for the Impact Montreal Collective and a couple of their subgroups, quite frankly, look more like thugs than soccer fans. The logo for the youth wing is a masked person. And for another one, it's another masked person. And at their own web page, you have them blowing off those smoke bombs with masks over their face. So I don't understand what values they say they embody and they engender.
21: So mask culture in soccer culture as a whole, not just in North America, but all over the world, is very prevalent. You know, the keeping the identity, at least that's closely guarded, of some of the more prominent members of supporters groups is fairly standard practice. So that's where the mask tends to come in. It's not necessarily any violent imagery. It's more just part of the aesthetic and the culture that is associated to supporters groups. One of the supporters groups, which is the 132 crew, that's the section that they find themselves in, did put out a statement. Based on the tone of that statement, I think that they are a member of the collective. I think that their group was probably the ones that were accused of the anti-Semitism, given just how combative their statement compared to the collective statement. And they're also the only supporters group that put out a statement acknowledging that they did say something. What they said towards Tergeman, the Israeli striker for the New England Revolution, was Free Palestine. That's the only thing that they conceded that they said. But, you know, soccer culture in general, especially in Montreal, which has close ties to clubs like Marseille and now the clubs throughout Europe and South America, is one of anti-racism and anti-discrimination. So, again, this is all what was said in their statement, right? And the Palestinian flag has been flown in the supporter section many times. And as is the case with most supporters groups, it's tightly linked with political movements, be it on either side of the political spectrum. And clubs all over the world also have right-wing beliefs, so that's not something that it's new. It is maybe a bit newer in the North American sphere of sports, given that most supporters groups don't engage in political activity, but it is commonly accepted practice around the world, especially in soccer.
4: So do you believe now that this has blown over, that the club has taken action? You have those two supporters sanctioned who may have thrown the bottles at that player, that this is all over and done with?
21: I think this will, honestly, this will continue to be a problem or an issue that keeps coming up as long as people make it to be that. I think that, you know, once normalcy is kind of restored, especially because of the fact that I personally believe that they acted this quickly because of the fact that DC United, who came to Saputo Stadium on this past Saturday, also have another Israeli striker. I think them taking action this quickly was due in large part to that, because they maybe didn't want to repeat incident, or they didn't want a similar scenario. But I do think that for the most part, this will blow over. Yes.
4: And there were no incidents reported during the game on Saturday?
21: No, nothing of the sort.
4: All right.
21: Even though the Israeli striker, Ty Baribo, he did score in front of the supporter section, but there were no reports of any kind of incident like that.
4: What was your take, by the way, just a closing quickie, Elias, with the Impact, I think it was the Impact goalie who tried to hustle Dor Turchman away from the fans when the bottles started to fly. Some people felt he was trying to push him around and pick a fight. Other people felt that he was trying to move them away from the fans. the angry fans.
21: Sebastian Breza is a very passionate goalkeeper. He's Montreal born and raised, and he's spoken to the media at length about the importance that the club in Quebec soccer culture. So I think he may have just taken umbrage to an opposing team striker kind of, you know, talking a little bit of trash to his fans. I don't think that, you know, what happened in the stands, whether it was bottles or reported anti-Semitic or Free Palestine chants, had anything to do with Sebastian Breza's actions specifically. I think it was more just like, you're giving my fans a hard time, so I'm going to make it your problem.
4: All right. Thank you very much, Elias, for your time.
21: Thank you very much.
4: Elias Grigoriadis is a Canadian press reporter covering CF Montreal. Time for us to head out into traffic. Robin Flynn at the CJAD 800 Traffic Center.
0: Trudy, it's pretty busy right now on the westbound side of the Metropolitan between Papineau and DeCary. The eastbound side is a little sluggish through the DeCary Circle. Southbound Laurentian, Autoroute, volume Henri Bourassa down to the Metropolitan. Northbound Laurentian, Autoroute, we have an accident just before Chemin de la Grande Côte, so you are a little busy from St. Rose. We also have an accident on the 640 eastbound just before the Laurentian, Autoroute. You're backing to the 13, and we are seeing some volume on the westbound 640 as well from just before the 117. Back down onto the island, the 20 looks pretty good. Some brake tapping between Ville-Saint-Pierre and Norman on the westbound side. Eastbound side is moving well. South Shore spans are in pretty good shape. The outbound LaFontaine Tunnel, however, is about a 15-minute delay right now from East Prévost. A new phase of retirement living at Chartwell-le-Prescott in Vaudreuil-Dorion. 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Traffic and transit every 15 minutes on CJAD 800. 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
12: Checking in now with Aaron Rand, who is prepping Montreal now. And, of course, the centerpiece today will be, Aaron, that interview with Paul St-Pierre Plamondon.
13: Yeah, he let us all know yesterday, of course, in the afternoon, that he'd have his big announcement today at 7:30. And true to his word, he did. So, yeah, we're happy to have him on today, just joining us right after 3 o'clock, after the news.
12: What kind of questions do you have for him specifically, Aaron? What do you have in your head?
13: Well, I was going to ask him how he thinks the Blue Jays are doing, because the past couple of weeks they've been really rallying. They beat, the Red Sox, beat the Yankees. No. I'm going to ask him, I think, the question that most people ask or would consider asking, that's something we'll ask our listeners as well. Does this really make a difference one way or the other? Just because you're going to put it off until Donald Trump is no longer president, whenever that might happen to be, does that change your mind about potentially, voting for PQ? Because ultimately you still get a referendum. The question is when. And by the way, I don't know if it's fair to bring up or not, what if Donald Trump somehow decides he would run for a third term? That's been discussed in the past before. Then what?
12: Good question. Or he is replaced by somebody who potentially
13: exactly.
12: is worse.
13: Exactly, yeah. Yikes. Like J.D. Vance, for example. Right.
12: Yeah. I guess the timing also came up. Tom Mulcair was, in his comments this morning, was implying that he found the timing of Paul St-Pierre Plamondon's release this morning at 7:30 to be kind of suspect, in that Tom, I think, felt it was calculated to be a distraction from Quebec's triumphal, Churchill Falls renegotiated deal with Newfoundland.
13: Yeah, well, I mean, to which he had previously said, right, he was quoted as saying that, if they were in power, he would rescind the deal or somehow work out something different. So obviously he had to say something. But I think he made that announcement yesterday afternoon as well. He might have been, you know, scrummed at one point, and talked about that deal and basically said, well, look, if it's good for Quebec, then, you know, I guess we'll keep it or we'll look at it. You know, they say what coincidence is not coincidence in politics, right? Mm. Everything is done at a time for a reason. I think though, maybe the reaction to his op-ed or open letter in the National Post from the week before, which had a lot of people wondering why and why the National Post. If you wanted to reach Quebecers as opposed to, I don't know, the rest of Canada, so maybe you felt there was reason to clarify that. Because the only thing from what I remember, Trudy, in that particular piece was him talking about the referendum using the word later. No clarity, no clarification, no details, just later. So maybe you felt he had to kind of explain what later was or is.
12: Yeah, but as you point out, it's still in a first mandate.
13: Either way, yeah, you know, so what does that mean? By the way, and if Trump loses the midterms, does that change anything with respect to his timing? I don't know.
12: Well, so many questions to ask. You could also, he has never explained, because he didn't make himself available to the Anglo media anyway. Don't think last week after he put that piece in the National Post. So that might be a question too. Why? Who are you talking to there? It's obvious, I think, it's the rest of Canada. Not so much, it was addressed to us, Anglophones in Quebec, but I don't think he was speaking really to us.
13: Fair question to ask, right? Why wouldn't he have done that in the Gazette, for example?
12: Yeah, exactly. Anything else really coming up on the show?
13: With any luck at all, this is interesting, we may have Charles Millard on at 5:30 to answer to Paul St-Pierre from Mondon, which would be kind of fun. So we're working on that. That'll be coming up, as I said, after 5:30. We're going to talk about a story that was in, I think it was in the Gazette yesterday, abandoned buildings in this city and why they remain abandoned. Because, of course, we're such, you know, in a housing crisis right now, or a homeless crisis. We could be using those buildings. So why are they sitting there with little being done? And why are the folks, if they're not owned by the city, not applying the changes, the fixes to them that they're being told to? So we'll talk about that as well.
12: More good questions. Aaron Rand, thank you very much.
13: Thanks, Trudy.
12: All right, that's all coming up with Aaron on Montreal Now this afternoon. I'll be back in a sec.
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12: Sincere thanks to Jay Farrar in Master Control, Maxim Kedot, who is the content producer for the Elias Macko Show. I'll be back in the seat tomorrow. It looks like it will be quite a pleasant August day in Montreal. I hope you get a chance to enjoy your afternoon.
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23: Good morning or good afternoon. It's 12 o'clock. I'm Tom Whelan for Jason Mayoff with your CTV news update. A mix of sun and cloud, 24 degrees downtown. We'll have your weather details in a couple of minutes. Here's what's making news right now. The PQ says no referendum until Trump's mandate runs out. Most of the country on tenterhooks waiting for a trade deal before tonight's U.S. tariff deadline. And Montreal's chief of police given some national recognition. With the latest from the CJAD 800 Traffic Center, time to say good afternoon to Robin Flynn.
24: Good afternoon. We're dealing with an accident right now on the northbound Laurentian Autoroute right lane on the Gideon-Mimet Bridge. You are quite slow as a result of that incident from Dagenais on the 15 north. We did have an earlier incident on the eastbound 640. That has been cleared away, and the volume we were seeing from the 13 has also cleared out. Southbound Laurentian Autoroute is a little bit busy right now from Côte-Vert 2 down to the Metropolitan. Westbound Met on and off volume Papineau to Decarry with the heaviest of that between the two 15s. Eastbound side, you're a little busy from Côte de Liesse to Stinson. Northbound to carry volume, Côte Saint-Luc up. Southbound side looks pretty good. 20 westbound is a little busy from Angrignon to the Ville-Saint-Pierre interchange. Eastbound side is moving well. South Shore spans look good in both directions for your bridges. For the tunnel, inbound side is clear. Outbound side costing you about 15 to 20 minutes right now from Yves Prévost. 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Traffic and transit every 15 minutes on CJAD 800. 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
23: In the news, the leader of the Parti Québécois says he still wants to hold a sovereignty referendum, but not while Donald Trump is U.S. president.
25: Paul St-Pierre Plamondon says a PQ government would still call a referendum on whether Quebec should separate from Canada in its first mandate. But he says a debate on an issue as crucial as the future of Quebec should not be disrupted by American politics or surprise announcements from the U.S. president. He also says the unpredictable nature of the Trump administration could harm the referendum process, as well as the quality of a debate. St-Pierre Plamondon's been leading in recent public opinion polls, and Quebec must hold a general election before October 5th. Jason White, The Canadian Press.
23: And a programming note, the PQ leader will be Aaron Rand's guest this afternoon on Montreal Now following the 3 o'clock news. Businesses anxiously waiting and watching for word on the latest slate of U.S. tariffs that are set to take effect in less than 12 hours. U.S. President Donald Trump has ordered 50% tariffs on a wide range of Canadian goods beginning just after midnight. Conservative natural resources critic Arnold Ryerson says previous U.S. tariffs on forestry are causing distress in lumber towns. Canadian Labor of Congress President B. Brusque says she also wants to see a U.S. deal, but she says staying strong during tense negotiations means not being afraid to walk away from a bad deal. Montreal Police Chief Fatty Daguerre has been elected president of the Canadian Association of Chiefs of Police, the association making that announcement this morning at the beginning of day two of their three-day national summit in Edmonton. And Moscow now threatening the UK after reports that British drones have been used to hit Russia.
3: The Russian embassy to the UK released a statement accusing Britain of acting as an accomplice to Ukraine in this war because Ukraine is using British drones to attack Russia. In the statement, Russia threatens Britain, saying that London's actions will inevitably carry consequences. The British Prime Minister, Andy Burnham, he said that the UK will continue to support Ukraine 100%. The British Ministry of Defense also saying that they stood shoulder to shoulder with Ukraine.
23: That was ABC's Lama Hassan reporting from London. For interviews and other audio, go to CJAD800.com or download the iHeartRadio app. Your Dormez-vous Weather Center forecast, a mix of sun and cloud with a high of 26 today, increasing cloudiness and 17 overnight. Right now, a few clouds, 24 in downtown Montreal. For all the news during the day, stream us on your smart speaker. Just say play CJAD 800. 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
8: Hi, we're going to continue working. Our job is not yet done. Thank you.
9: How do you feel it's going, Minister?
10: What's the biggest sticking point, Minister?
9: Something going to be presented to the Prime Minister soon?
11: And that is the last that we have heard publicly from the Minister in charge of negotiations with the United States. That's Dominic LeBlanc speaking to reporters, including the one we just spoke to a few moments ago, our senior political correspondent, Michael Couture. They're all staked out just around the White House. Yesterday, they were by the Commerce Department. Today, they're back around the USTR, as we heard from Mike. They're waiting for any signs of movement as we inch toward that midnight deadline. That deadline's a significant one because it's when the President of the United States, the White House, says that they will impose a whole new slew of tariffs to the tune of 50% on a whole bunch of other Canadian products, exports going to the United States. The negotiations that are going on right now, we are told by a number of people close to them, involve requests, obviously and understandably, from the United States to, or from Canada rather, to lower tariffs that are in place, Section 232 tariffs that are in place on a number of different sectors like steel, aluminum, and, of course, the auto sector. There's a whole bunch of reporting out there, in fact, today that stipulates that the auto sector in general and tariffs that apply right now are proving to be a sticking point between Canada and the United States. So to get some more perspective on the sector, in the stakes for the sector in these types of negotiations, we're joined live on the line by Brian Kingston, the president of the Canadian Vehicle Manufacturers Association. Hi, Brian. How's it going?
12: Hello.
11: Thanks for making the time.
12: Hey, thanks for having me.
11: I appreciate it. So as you, I guess, watch all of this unfold, what is going through your mind as far as your sector is concerned?
12: Well, first of all, I would say that I'm encouraged that the talks are continuing. There's been intensive efforts by the Canadian government over the past few weeks. No matter what the outcome is today, we have to continue talking. It is so critical for the auto sector, which is totally integrated with the U.S., that we get to some sort of agreement. And, you know, the tariff bill continues to grow, not just on Canadian producers, but anybody that is working in the North American market. I mean, the total tariff cost is approximately U.S. $35 billion. Canadian manufacturers have incurred about $5 billion in tariff costs. So we have to get to a sustainable

0: sustainable resolution so that this sector can continue to thrive. It is so important for the Canadian economy, and I am encouraged that there is a deal to be had. This is an important relationship, of course important for Canada, but the U.S. sends a lot of cars to Canada every single year, and we've seen U.S. exports decline last year quite significantly, largely to the Canadian market. So I see a deal, but we have to continue the conversations, keep the lines of communication open, and get this over the line.
1: So you used a keyword there, sustainable. And I know there's like a quantifiable way to look at that when it comes to tariffs, but from a qualifiable way, if you were to talk about what the industry here looks like, if it is sustainable, how would you describe it?
0: Well, sustainability is really about certainty. There's been so much uncertainty in this sector over the past couple of years with the tariffs going in place, Canada putting in place retaliatory tariffs. Imagine you're an automotive company that deploys billions of dollars in capital every single year. How do you make decisions right now about where that capital goes and what tariffs you'll be facing when you start rolling vehicles off that line? No one has any clarity whatsoever. So, you know, I understand that under this U.S. trade policy, certainty for the long term is probably never going to be on the table, but we have to have some resolution to what's going on right now so the companies can continue to invest and we can keep this sector competitive here in Canada.
1: Do you kind of mentioned there at the end, right? Like this idea, you know, how much certainty is achievable when we know that previous agreements have not necessarily being adhered to, I think is probably a kind way to put it, especially by this president. Is the sentiment among your members like, you know, trying at least is better than the absence of any certainty as it exists at this moment?
0: Absolutely. Look, in a perfect world, we would have a trade agreement that everybody abides by. I mean, recall we had a side letter in USMCA to insulate Canada from future Section 232 tariffs. That, of course, has not been adhered to. I don't think we're going to get to a world where we can assume anything that's negotiated is permanent for the whole length of the agreement. That's just the reality that we're living in right now. It is not ideal, but, you know, what can you do? So we have to find a way to reduce costs on manufacturers in this environment as much as possible. And it may not be a 15-year agreement, but we're at a point where we've got to take what we can get here to make sure that this industry is competitive. And, you know, this is all in the context of a much bigger battle underway, which is, you know, the rise of China. We're seeing EVs flooding markets around the world. We have big issues as an industry, and it's better for working together as three countries in North America as opposed to fighting each other. So I think we're going to get there, but there may be a few more ups and downs before we get to a final agreement.
1: There's obviously a ton of back and forth as well. I'm sure you're observing all of it in the media and just in public comments made about on the sustainability question. Is it 10%? Is it 12.5%? Is it 15%? It's you know, not 25, not 50, obviously. Is there a number that you feel comfortable talking about?
0: No, and I don't want to speculate on what is manageable, what is feasible. It just depends, you know, it really comes down to every single manufacturer. They have different cost structures, produce different vehicles, and have different makeups in terms of how much of a vehicle built in Canada is going to the U.S. versus other markets. So there's not necessarily one perfect number. Of course, in an ideal scenario, we would return to duty-free trade across North America.
1: Zero is probably
0: it. That's the foundation of this industry, and we can never lose sight of that. That always has to be the goal. That's what's made us so successful. And frankly, it's been, you know, what's made the U.S. so successful. So, you know, I won't comment until we see what the final agreement looks like. But, you know, we know what the North Star is, and that is getting back to this integrated industry, which has been so good for both the U.S. and Canada.
1: So let me ask you, let's say in a world where there is an agreement, and we don't know what the terms of it are, but let's say that there is one. Do you believe that North Star is something that's attainable again? Like, do you think things can go back?
0: I think we have to maintain hope that that is still an option on the table at some point. And maybe it's not in this, maybe it's as we get into the more detailed USMCA conversations, or maybe it's a few years down the road. But the reason for my optimism on that still being an option is just the fact that we really have this highly integrated sector and we trade so much with each other. I mean, we are the biggest export market for U.S. auto by far. We are not a major production threat to the U.S. Frankly, that threat is really coming from China. So, you know, I think everything is lining up to make the case that if we're working together, we're going to be stronger. So we can't lose sight of that. I don't want to sound naive, but I'm going to stick to it. That's the goal that we have to be aiming towards, even if it takes years.
1: And just one final question for you, Brian, and we've kind of discussed this before, but I took note of, for example, the American Chamber of Commerce actually releasing a very specific statement today saying, like, come to a deal, please. Lower tariffs is better for everybody. Counter tariffs, tariffs, you name it. Like, that's the objective that American business has. On your member side in particular, last time we spoke, you said there were a lot of efforts to convey that to the White House, right? That, you know, clearly we can see from their bottom line, the amount that they're paying in these tariffs is immense. What can you update us on as far as that goes? Does that communication continue? Are they pressing, you know, for an abatement on these tariffs? What are your members doing in that respect?
0: Oh, absolutely. That continues, and it continues every single day. You know, if you look at what's happened in the U.S., so production costs are up, vehicle prices are up, manufacturing is down in the auto sector in the States. And of course, the U.S. has seen a decline in exports. The key message that's being delivered to the administration is that right now, it is more cost effective to build a car in Japan, Korea, or Europe and send it into the U.S. market than to build something in Canada or Mexico. That just doesn't make any sense whatsoever. Even if there are going to be permanent U.S. tariffs on the auto sector, why on earth would you put Japan, Korea, and the EU at an advantage over Canada? That is completely nonsensical, and I think that that argument is starting to be understood.
1: Okay, we'll see. Thanks a lot, Brian. Appreciate making the time for the conversation.
0: Thank you.
1: Thank you. Brian Kingston is the president of the Canadian Vehicle Manufacturers Association. Love to get your thoughts on the auto sector reportedly being a sticking point in these negotiations and what you think will happen as the clock ticks down to midnight and the threat of those tariffs materializing becomes all the more real. 71010 is the number to text. We'll go through your text throughout the rest of the program. We'll also talk about the politics of all of this for both the government and the opposition, as well as premiers. Can't forget them. They're going to be a big part of what happens over the next 24 hours as well. We're going to take a quick break. We'll turn our attention to the real estate market next. Stay right there.
2: Good afternoon. It's 12:30. I'm Tom Whalen for Jason Mayoff with a CTV News update. Illogical and irresponsible. That is how Premier Christian Frechette reacted to news that the PQ plans to hold off on a referendum until U.S. President Trump is out of the White House. Frechette said that any referendum would add a thick layer of uncertainty on Quebec. And a programming note, the PQ leader will be on Aaron Rand's Montreal Now this afternoon following the 3 o'clock news. Prime Minister Mark Carney has spoken with U.S. President Donald Trump by phone as Trump's 50% tariffs loom. Trump's latest tariffs are set to take effect just after midnight, and Canada's trade negotiators have been on a final push to avert them. The Canadian Association of Chiefs of Police has elected Montreal Police Chief Fadi Daguerre as their new president. The announcement made this morning on day two of their three-day summit in Edmonton. For more news, including details of two different food recalls in the province, go to ctvnewsmontreal.ca. And with the latest from the CJAD 800 Traffic Center, here is Robin Flynn.
3: We've cleared away an accident on the northbound Laurentian Auto Route on the Gideon-Ouimet Bridge, but we are still a little bit busy from Dagenais because of that earlier incident. Southbound Laurentian Auto Route is a slow go right now from Henri Bourassa down to the Metropolitan. Westbound Met, we had an earlier stall at L'Angelier. That has been cleared away. You are still stop and go Papineau to Dakarry, eastbound side Côte de l'Est to Stinson. Northbound Dakarry on and off volume Queen Mary up. Southbound side, you're a little busy top third now. 20 westbound stop and go Angrignon to Norman. Eastbound 20 is working well. South Shore spans in pretty good shape for your bridges anyway. The outbound Champlain, some brake tapping through Nuns Island, but nothing major. Outbound LaFontaine Tunnel is still about a 20-minute delay right now from Yves Prévost. Want more space and more safety features? 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
2: Your Dormez-vous Weather Center forecast, a mix of sun and cloud with a high of 26 today, increasing cloudiness and 17 overnight. Tomorrow, clouds, showers, perhaps a late day thunderstorm, the high 22, sunny and 25 on Thursday. Right now, a few clouds in downtown Montreal and 24 degrees. Your next CTV News update at 1 o'clock.
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1: 25 minutes before the top of the hour, we continue to keep our eyes peeled on Washington and any developments there. If there are updates on the trade front, we will certainly share them with you. But there's lots of other stuff going on in the news. And one of those stories today jumped out at me, some updated data for the month of July when it comes to real estate in Canada, always a hot topic for Canadians. Sean Cathcart is the senior economist with the Canadian Real Estate Association. He's with us live on the line right now. Hi, Sean. Good to have you back. Thanks for making the time.
13: Hi, Vashi.
1: So what do the numbers from July tell you?
13: Sure. Well, I guess it's sort of another modestly positive month on the surface of it, sort of a carbon copy of June. Sales across the country were up 0.5%. Not much, but it's the highest sales volume of the year so far. Markets tightened up and prices actually rose a little bit, 0.1%. But that's the first increase since the beginning of, since before tariffs were announced, really, 18 months ago. So, you know, not big numbers, but modestly positive. And I think under the surface, actually, there's even better news. So, you know, there's things to celebrate here. One of the big ones being a moderation of demand supply conditions right across most of the country. So most of those buyers markets in Ontario from 6 months ago aren't buyers markets anymore. Most of those sellers markets on the prairies and on the East Coast from 6 months ago aren't sellers markets anymore. They're all sort of converging on normalcy, and price declines and gains are getting smaller. So everything's sort of moving back towards normal. I don't remember the last time we had a normal housing market, maybe 10 years ago, but
1: really?
13: I see that as good news.
1: How do you define a normal housing market in layman's terms?
13: Sure. Well, our favorite measure that sort of captures everything is called the number of months of inventory. So that's all of the pins on the map that you can see for sale divided by the monthly pace of sales. So it's, you know, how many months would it take to sort of sell everything if we weren't getting any new supply? Mm-hmm. And so every sort of province and city has its own sort of long-term average. So the further away you get, either above or below that, the more hot or cold you get. So when you're a full standard deviation below that, that's when people start having multiple offers. And, you know, there's not enough inventory. There's too much demand and people are competing. And that's when prices go up by $20,000 and $30,000 and $40,000 over asking. And the flip side of that is when you're way on the high side, it's when you've got, like, you know, five houses on the same street all for sale and not that many buyers, and the sellers are competing against each other for attention and prices decline. You know, obviously the buyer's market side was BC and Ontario for the last 4 years, and everywhere else was sort of a continuation of a seller's market. It's like they didn't even blink when rates went up. That seems to be winding down right now. So I think that that's really the under the surface. You don't really see it. It's still a wash at the national level. But moderation is a good thing. I think especially for a lot of buyers, whether it's not wanting to have to compete in a multiple offer situation, like what's going on in St. John's, Newfoundland, if you can believe it right now, but also not, you know, buying your first house with your set down payment you saved up and then watching, you know, the value decline by $5,000 a month. I think everything seems to be stabilizing right now. So it's better than it looks on the surface, I'd say.
1: So what do you attribute to that moderation? And particularly since it hasn't been the case in a decade, as you say.
13: Sure. I think the biggest thing is whether you want to call it affordability or attainability, you know, what's slowing down those hot markets? Affordability, because in a lot of those places, you can think of the Saskatoons and the Fredericktons and so on, where 5 years ago, you could buy a detached house for $200,000+. Well, those are all $400,000+ now. And so that was had a limit to how far that could go. And so that's slowing down, even though market conditions, they still got inventory at two-decade lows in these places. But the degree to which buyers can bid these things even higher is slowing down. And in Ontario and BC, what you're seeing is incomes have risen over 4 years. Interest rates have come back down from 2 years ago, and prices have fallen. And so you put all those are the three ingredients that make affordability. And so that's improved. It's still tough in a lot of places, but it's easier than it was. And I think that if buyers are, you know, they waited long enough and they're saying, well, we can actually make this happen. And if the price of the asset that I'm buying isn't falling anymore, maybe this is the time. I think that that's going to pull more buyers off the sidelines this fall and next year, you know, barring anything, you know, external that could happen, including today or tomorrow on the trade front. That's really what's been sideswiping the market for the last few years is sort of external things, you know, tariffs and, you know, interest rates and inflation and that sort of thing. So it just looks like things are finally coming in for a landing, I'd put it, if I could put it in one term.
1: Well, you touched on it there, but what are the risk factors for diverting that landing? Hopefully not, obviously, but like what are you watching as far as like things that could set that off course?
13: Sure. Well, one on the high side or on the interest rate side would be inflation. So if we get, you know, oil suddenly jumps up higher and the Bank of Canada says, well, we can't look through this anymore. There was interest rate hikes were priced in for a good deal of this year up until recently. And that could still come back if that higher oil prices still filter through to other consumer prices and the Bank of Canada needs to tamp that down. And, of course, fixed mortgage rates will get way out in front of that. That already happened this spring. They've come back down. But as soon as bond markets get wind that the Bank of Canada might do something again, those are going to go right back up. And the other one would be on the economy if, you know, based on what's going on, I guess, in Washington right now, you know, if there's a trade outcome that is going to really hammer Canada's economy, that could really be bad for housing too, because there's three major factors that affect the housing market. One is population growth or decline. The other is interest rates, and the third is unemployment. And when the tariffs were first announced last January, we thought it was going to be 25% blanket. There were economists predicting 1 million job losses. Mm-hmm. And so that's why everyone's sort of crossing their fingers for a good outcome here with the current negotiations. But that's a major risk too, both external to the housing market. The housing market, of course, doesn't lead anything. It follows all of those other things. And if you're going to, you know, sign a 25-year contract and make the biggest purchase of your life, you sort of have to have all those ducks like sort of in a row. And uncertainty is not is not a friend of the housing market.
1: Yeah, not a friend of many parts of the economy, it turns out.
13: No, exactly.
1: I also just wanted, I know you've talked about it in the sense of moderation, but could you go through some of the bigger markets and what's happening unique to them? And we'll start with, for example, Toronto. Like what is happening in July and what are you looking ahead to there?
13: Sure. So May, June, July in Toronto has really been the driving force of these higher national sales numbers. One, because Toronto is the biggest city in the country. Two, because they've also had outsized gains. And that's been part of our forecast for some time now, just based on the fact that, you know, forecasting often just has a reversion to mean, and Toronto's been the farthest away from normal the last number of years, way, you know, at one point a 30-year low for sales. And it's not going to stay there forever. And so they've really been driving the bus in terms of the recovery. Still got a long way to go to get back to normal. But again, with Toronto, you know, there's the suburban market. There's, you know, leafy midtown, you know, detached homes that always sell the multiple offers. And then there's little tiny condos that nobody wants. So it's a really a mixed bag under the surface with Toronto.
1: What's going to happen with the condo market in Toronto?
13: I think the condo market across the country is going to have a tough time because, you know, the reason for a lot of the condo market existing, especially the investor purchased ones that were formed the basis of what CMHC calls the secondary rental market, those really only came into existence because we didn't build purpose-built rental buildings for about 30 years, starting in the late 1970s. Now, that's now coming with help of CMHC programs, coming back online in a huge way across the country. You know, purpose-built rental apartments are something like 40% of all completions right now. When they talk about, you know, if we're building 250,000 a year, it's not the same 250 that we were building 20 years ago when it was mostly detached homes, right? And those are direct competition for a lot of those condos that are being rented out and often, you know, built to be more livable and larger as opposed to some of the ones that got built by, and they were, you know, sort of bought at the pre-sale stage by investors who just paid by the square foot and never planned to step foot in the thing. So I think it's there's going to be some more adjustment to go in parts of the condo market. But if you're selling a condo from the 80s that's, you know, 1,200 square feet, I think that's a great missing middle option for a young family to get into a neighborhood. So it really depends on, again, it's like even the condo market, you have to go under the surface, right?
1: Right. I got 30 seconds left. What about Vancouver?
13: Well, Vancouver sort of was sort of had an immunity to some of these high rates because not the condo market, but the low-rise market in Vancouver, it's just so expensive that the people don't buy those with mortgages. So Vancouver's actually held on really surprisingly well in the last 4 years, prices and that sort of thing. It's really, if you go further down the Fraser Valley, that you get sort of a more of a typical market where people are, regular people are buying homes with mortgages. And that looks a lot like Toronto. So it's starting to come back online, but a long climb back for the lower mainland and GTA. But a lot of room to, a lot of runway to continue to push these numbers higher.
1: Okay. I'll leave it on that note, Sean. Appreciate the insight as always.
13: Sure thing.
1: Thanks so much. Sean Cathcart is a senior economist with the Canadian Real Estate Association. We're going to turn to some referendum news in Quebec next. Stay right there.
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3: Pretty busy right now on the westbound side of the Metropolitan. Stop and go Papineau to DeCary, with the heaviest of that Saint Laurent to DeCary. Eastbound side is Côte-de-Liesse to Stinson. Northbound DeCary seeing volume from Queen Mary up. Southbound side, you're busy top third. 20 westbound a little slow right now from Ingrignon through the Ville-Saint-Pierre interchange. Eastbound side is working well. Southbound Laurentian auto route, you are slow from Henri-Bourassa down to the Metropolitan. Northbound side, we had an accident earlier on the Gideon-Ouimet Bridge. That has been cleared away, and the volume we were seeing from Dagenais has cleared out with it. South Shore spans looking pretty good. Just the outbound LaFontaine Tunnel, you're looking at about a 20-minute delay right now from Yves Prévost. 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Traffic and transit every 15 minutes on CJD 800. 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
1: It's 10 minutes before the top of the hour on this Tuesday. We're going to turn our attention to the province of Quebec, where the leaders of one of the political parties there, the Parti Québécois, this morning announced a plan to delay any vote on sovereignty, any referendum on sovereignty, until after Donald Trump is out of office. Why? Dimitri Soutas is former communications director to Prime Minister Stephen Harper. Hi, Dimitri. Welcome back to the program. Thanks for making some time.
2: Always a pleasure, Vashi.
1: So did this news come as a surprise at all to you?
2: No, it didn't, because this is actually not news today. It's two things. So first of all, Paul Saint-Pierre Plamondon, Parti Québécois leader, had actually stated that he would not hold a referendum on separation so long as Donald Trump was president of the United States. So it's not new. He obviously yesterday tried to basically take the Churchill Falls announcement off, or at least create a diversion, because Churchill Falls is getting a lot of coverage in Quebec and a lot of positive coverage. I'll say this. The challenge right now for Paul Saint-Pierre Plamondon is that his commitment to hold a referendum in his first mandate continues to be a challenge. It's holding voters back in Quebec, those that want to change the government, to voting for the Parti Québécois to govern the province. The other reality is that all his hardcore supporters, those that, and let's be clear, support for separation in Quebec is anywhere between 28 and 32%. His advantage is that this is the first time in 50 years in Quebec politics where you have five political parties vying and have real chances to win seats. You have the Quebec Liberal Party that is in the Greater Montreal region. You have La CAQ, the current governing country that has collapsed and may win 5, 6, 7 seats as it stands right now. But you also have the Conservative Party of Quebec under Éric Duhem that is looking to make a breakthrough in the Quebec City region, the same way that the federal Conservatives have held ridings there. And then you have Quebec Solidaire, left-wing party that wants to hold on to some of his seats, their seats, sorry. So the big challenge for Paul Saint-Pierre Plamondon is convincing Quebecers that he is ready to govern. And today's announcement basically means that the first 3 years of his mandate as premier, the government will be focused on preparing a referendum, which will not, according to what he said today and what he said previously, will not happen before January 20th, 2029.
1: So your point is well taken that this isn't something that he hasn't said before. Why do you think he felt to say it again? And in the way that he did, kind of teeing it up on social media last night, I'm going to make this announcement, I'm going to do interviews on it. Like, what was the political impetus for that?
2: Because he sees the numbers, and what the numbers are currently showing him, the internal numbers of the Parti Québécois, which have been shared with me, is that the promise, the commitment to hold a referendum in the first 4 years, in the first mandate, is actually holding back voters. This is also the first time in a very long time. I've been doing politics for more than 30 years. One out of two Quebecers are saying, I'm ready to change my mind. One out of two Quebecers remain undecided. Now, the other advantage for Mr. Saint-Pierre Plamondon is that currently the alternatives, so you have La CAQ with a new premier, new leader, Christine Fréchette, she has not had the Mark Carney effect, the Carney effect that occurred after Justin Trudeau stepped down and Mark Carney became leader of the Liberal Party. You also have a leader of the Quebec Liberal Party who lacks experience and up until now is underwhelming. So I will say this. This is going to be possibly one of the most boring Quebec elections. But on election night, you can see ridings that will go one way or the other with 20, 30, 40, 50, 100 vote difference because you have those five parties competing for support. Will Saint-Pierre Plamondon, and oftentimes in Quebec, Paul Saint-Pierre Plamondon, and he doesn't like it, gets compared to Pierre Poilievre, his tone, his approach. And I've seen over the last few days, his political handlers, they had him playing mini golf. They took him out to play tennis. he's almost doing the sweater vest campaign, if you remember 2008 that we did with Stephen Harper. They're trying to soften him up. They're trying to make him more likable. Because ultimately, and I often quote Brian Mulroney on this, Mother Teresa's not on the ballot. And will he be able to convince Quebecers that he's not the Quebec version of Pierre Poilievre?
1: So I know the election obviously isn't tomorrow in Quebec. If it were, though, what do you think the main issue is? Like, apart from everything you've described sort of among the leadership of different parties, what is the main issue that Quebecers are focused on right now?
2: Well, surprise, surprise, it's going to be Donald Trump, especially if there isn't a deal. The softwood lumber industry, the aluminum industry. But the overall aura of Donald Trump, the threats of annexation. And if you look, I'm born and raised in Quebec. My roots are in Quebec. Quebec is the province where there is the least support for making concessions to Donald Trump. Obviously, healthcare, education, but the overarching issue remains the economic instability brought upon Quebecers by Donald Trump. And therefore, Quebecers are now telling themselves, and that's why Mr. Plamondon has lost support. He's lost 8 points between January of 2026 and today. He used to be at 37, 36, 38%. He's roughly at 29% right now. Quebecers are telling themselves, we have Donald Trump, uncertainty. Do we also want to add a referendum to the mix? So the big question becomes now, will his political opponents be able to seize the opportunity the same way that provincial liberals Jean Charest, Philippe Couillard did in 2014 to basically say one very simple thing. There's instability with Donald Trump. A vote for the PQ is a vote for more instability. Do they have that political acumen? And there's another element to it. You know, I had some friends of mine who do support the Parti Québécois, who are in a rush, in a hurry to separate from Canada, who, I don't know if it was half jokingly or serious, who were texting me today and said, well, he keeps criticizing Ottawa for being, you know, this evil empire, but he's now going to take orders from Uncle Sam, meaning Donald Trump is going to dictate. So the disappointed side of the separatist movement says, we want to do this referendum as quickly as possible. Why? Because a government in its fourth year, more often than not, is less popular than a government in its first year.
1: Mm-hmm. Very salient point that goes across federal and provincial politics. Just one question for, I've got about a minute left. I wanted to actually quickly ask you about federal politics. I saw the one poll this week from Abacus.
2: Yes.
1: An outlier at this moment, but interesting nonetheless. It's usually very accurate about Quebec and the Liberals taking a significant hit federally in Quebec. What do you make of that?
2: So I saw that same poll that you did. The question that I always ask myself when pollsters are the first to say something that others haven't, is David Coletto capturing the mood? And what's that mood? No deal is better than a bad deal. And to what I said earlier, across the country, Quebecers are those that are the least in a hurry to do a bad deal with Donald Trump. Quebecers are those who say, do not make more concessions.
1: That is Dimitri Soutis, former communications director to Prime Minister Stephen Harper. Our daily debrief panel is up next. Talk Trade.
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7: Good afternoon. It's 1 o'clock. I'm Tom Whelan for Jason Mayoff with your CTV News Update. 24 degrees, a little bit more sun than cloud in downtown Montreal. We'll have your full weather details in a couple of minutes. Here's what's making news right now. Our premier reacts to the PQ's referendum announcement. Canada counting down the few remaining hours before U.S. tariffs kick in. And U.S. President Donald Trump threatening to bomb Oman. With the latest from the CJD 800 Traffic Center, here is Robin Flynn.
1: Westbound side of the Metropolitan, you're busy right now, St. Laurent to DeCary. Eastbound side, just a little from DeCary to Stinson. And then we've got a little pocket of volume just between Lacadie and St. Laurent. Southbound Laurentian, Autoroute is busy. Henri Bourassa down to the Metropolitan. Northbound Laurentian looks good. The DeCary is quite busy right now from Côte-Saint-Luc up. Southbound side is a slow go, top third. 20 westbound, seeing volume from Angrignon into the Ville-Saint-Pierre interchange. Once you get past that, though, it's smooth sailing all the way out across the West Island. TCAN also a good option for you right now. South Shore spans are working well. The Mersey, the Champlain, Jacques Cartier, no issues there. The outbound Lafontaine Tunnel is a little busy though on the 25 South from Yves Prévost. There's no shortcut for saving time, but saving money is simple. 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
7: In the news, Paul St-Pierre Plamondon says his Parti Québécois would not call a referendum until U.S. President Trump leaves the White House. St-Pierre Plamondon says a debate on Quebec's future should not be disrupted by U.S. politics or surprise announcements from the American president. Our premier, Christian Fréchette, sees the PQ leader's announcement differently.
8: If you organize a referendum at the beginning of a PQ mandate, at least after 1 year or two, you are set. You know if it's a yes or a no for a referendum. If you organize it at the end of a first mandate, you get that uncertainty during 4 years, which is worse. And we already have too much uncertainty.
7: Fréchette said that any referendum would add a thick layer of uncertainty on Quebec. And a programming note, the PQ leader will be Aaron Rand's guest this afternoon on Montreal Now following the 3 o'clock news. Canada's trade negotiators trying to avert the latest U.S. tariffs set to hit a wide range of Canadian goods with 50% levies in less than 12 hours. The tariff targets include Canadian honey, and as much as 60% of Canada's honey exports go to the U.S. The Canadian Beekeepers Federation says the tariff would likely cause honey prices to crash and force farms into bankruptcy. The U.S. is threatening this latest round of tariffs over a collection of irritants, including provincial bans on American alcohol. U.S. ally Oman has been negotiating with Iran over a plan to reopen the Strait of Hormuz, but now U.S. President Donald Trump threatening to bomb Oman if it gets in the way of his negotiations on the strait.
9: He had done this back in May when Oman was working with Iran to come up with a plan for how the strait could be managed. Oman is a key U.S. ally in the region, so it is significant that the president is once again putting this threat on the table. But, you know, to see him do that, it seems unlikely, given that we haven't seen U.S. strikes against Iran in several weeks at this point. But Oman has tried to play this role of mediator, working with Iran to come up with a strategy for the strait.
7: That's ABC News White House correspondent Karen Trevers in Washington. 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Right now we have a few clouds. It's 24 degrees in downtown Montreal. For all the news during the day, stream us on your smart speaker. Just say play CJAD 800. 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

0: and is for the Canadiana, even for those Quebecers who have the sovereignty or referendum mind of them having their own state of its own. So I just think it's purely a tactic that he did. I think the announcement or the teaser that he put out last night was had everyone kind of like, ooh, what's going to happen? And Jamie's right. It was to get everyone there. We all were just like, oh my God, what's he going to say?
1: Do you think that the message he delivered today, though, will be convincing to voters in Quebec, Nadjud, who, for example, are, you know, legitimately, like everyone else across the country, concerned with what the potential impact of everything going on in Washington will be, the economy more largely? Like, is this enough to allay any concerns they might have about, you know, self-inflicted upheaval?
2: Yeah, well, I mean, he certainly seems to think that this is the winning tactic. I mean, if you look at public polling, support for the PQ rose because of discontent with the current CAQ government. But when you polled Quebecers on actually on whether there should be a referendum, there isn't really that much support for having this kind of conversation. I think on that issue, it's about 35%. And so I think, you know, this is a move by the leader, PSPP, to lean into the success the party has found as being in opposition to the current government rather than opening up the conversation of sovereignty. And also, I mean, they can read polls, and they saw what happened in the last federal election of Bloc Québécois voters voting for Mark Carney because of this issue with the U.S. And he's probably scared of that similar dynamic happening as this tariff war goes on, and potentially you don't know what direction it takes. And so I think taking that off the table and giving him enough runway from now until the fall to build a platform that isn't going to be essentially focused on this question, he has the room now to do that.
1: I was thinking as we were talking about all of this, and I was reading about this story today, Jamie, about the other referendum, the one happening in the fall in Alberta. And thinking about how, I'm sure it's a function of the news cycle, obviously timing, all that stuff, but how there hasn't been a ton of focus on the prospect of what could happen in that referendum or even the Quebec election. So much of it has been subsumed, obviously, by what's going on south of the border. Do you think that changes?
3: I think it does change after the summer's over. We see where trade negotiations land tonight. No one actually thinks it's going to be resolved, but in terms of like the focusing and all the attention being on this deadline, the conversation probably shifts elsewhere. And as those election dates get closer, I think you're likely to see more conversations about them. I think part of the reality of what you're seeing on the Alberta question specifically here, Bashi, is all the public polling shows the vast majority of Albertans think the whole thing's kind of ridiculous. And are opposed to it, but you have this incredibly mobilized and energized and dedicated minority driving this. And so the question becomes for the pro-Canada forces in the Alberta debate is, can you wake up generally busy people who don't maybe spend all of their time focusing on political activism causes to show up in the poll and cast the right way on this referendum question amidst all the other questions that the Alberta government is putting to the people in this plebiscite to actually put this thing to bed. It's a weird one, but I think because the public polling consistently shows it's such a lopsided outcome, it's kind of like why debate what feels like an already decided decision.
1: That's interesting because it is. I was thinking even like, you know, remember a few months ago, Sharon, Mr. Polyev, Pierre Polyev, the leader of the Federal Conservatives, like, you'll see me all summer in Alberta. Lots of federal politicians on the Liberal side were saying the same thing. And it's been after Stampede, where, yeah, they were all there for like 3 days nonstop. It's been like a dead zone.
0: Yeah, it's been super quiet. I'd say a lot of this is just like a bit of a summer lull. Everyone's kind of just doing their thing, and there's no house or chamber sitting to get any of that press, and there's no major announcement. But I do think that
1: it's like the future of the country.
0: No, 100%. But I think a lot of this you will also see is you don't see Pierre Polyev out there campaigning heavily on it because he's dealing with his own internal strife that's taking place. So I do think it'll pick up a bit. But I will agree. I think it's been a bit odd that suddenly all this rah-rah, let's separate, has suddenly kind of just died down now.
1: Nadjud, what do you make of that?
2: Well, I agree that there obviously is a bit of a summer lull politically. And also the other piece of it here is that these negotiations with the U.S. on trade have just kind of taken all the oxygen over the last honestly, yeah, the month and a half, and there really hasn't been much discussion on provincial issues. And again, those provincial issues will be swayed heavily by the direction of these negotiations with the U.S. And so I think we'll find out in the next, you know, 12 hours, maybe a little longer until tomorrow morning. We'll find out what's happening on the trade file. And I'm sure in the fall, we'll see all of those conversations on Alberta and Quebec continue and take shape.
1: Tick tock. Thanks, guys. Appreciate you making the time for the conversation today. Jamie Ellerton, Sharon Carr, and Ajuda Malise. Our regular Tuesday Daily Debrief panel, we got a lot more coming up on the program today. Love to get your thoughts, as always, on what is happening when it comes to trade. 71010 is the number to text. What do you anticipate goes down over the next 10 hours or 10 and a half hours now before that midnight deadline? That's the deadline by which Donald Trump says the U.S. will impose a whole slew of new 50% tariffs on Canadian products headed from Canada to the United States. Among those products, all sorts of different hockey sticks, wallpaper, alcohol. We're going to talk in our next segment to the owner of a company based in Brockville called Northern Cables, whose business would be very significantly impacted by these new tariffs should they materialize at midnight tonight. We're going to get updates from Washington, D.C. Everybody very tight-lipped at this moment. We're trying to get as much information as we can, but you really feel it coming down to the wire. So we'll convey to you any updates we do get, and we're going to talk how these tariffs could impact businesses after a short break. Stay right there.
4: Good afternoon. It's 1:30. I'm Tom Whelan for Jason Mayoff with a CTV News update. PQ leader Paul St-Pierre Plamondon said that if elected this fall, his PQ would not hold a referendum while U.S. President Donald Trump is in office. At least one political analyst sees the announcement as an attempt to remove a possible referendum as a ballot question in October. The PQ leader will be Aaron Rand's guest this afternoon on Montreal Now following the 3 o'clock news. Montreal Police Chief Fadi Daguerre has been elected president of the Canadian Association of Chiefs of Police, the association making the announcement this morning at the beginning of day two of their three-day national summit in Edmonton. And a man considered to be a high-risk sexual offender appeared in a Longueuil courtroom today following his arrest last week. Longueuil police say he was arrested on a breach of conditions and has been remanded to custody. For more news, including live updates on today's Canada-U.S. trade talks, go to ctvnewsmontreal.ca. And with the latest now from the CJAD 800 Traffic Center, here once again is Robin Flynn.
5: We've got off and on volume on the westbound side of the Metropolitan. The heaviest of it is from St. Laurent to Decarie. Eastbound side is just a little busy around Decarie. Southbound Laurentian Autoroute volume from Henri Bourassa down to the Metropolitan. Northbound side looks pretty good. 20 westbound is a slow go right now from Angrignon to Norman. Eastbound side is working well. TCAM working well. Northbound Decarie, watch out for a right lane stall under the Van Horn overpass. You're already slow from Queen Mary up. Southbound side is busy top third. South Shore spans looking pretty good. Mercier, Champlain, no major issues. The outbound LaFontaine Tunnel remains a slow go from Yves Prévost on the 25 South. And of course, we've got that road work on the 13, so you're busy between Chemin de la Grande Côte on the southbound side and Dagenais. 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
4: Your Dormez-vous Weather Center forecast. A mix of sun and cloud with a high of 26 today. Increasing cloudiness and 17 overnight. Tomorrow, cloud showers, perhaps a late day thunderstorm, the high 22. Sunny and 25 on Thursday. Right now, we have some sun peeking through a mostly cloudy sky. We've reached our forecast high. It's 26 degrees downtown. Your next CTV News update at 2 o'clock.
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1: It's 25 minutes before the top of the hour. We've got our eyes peeled on Washington, D.C., where discussions continue at this hour, just 10 and a half hours approximately before a deadline the White House has set by which, if there is no sort of agreement between Canada and the United States, they intend, they say, or they have threatened to impose a whole bunch of new tariffs to the tune of 50% on goods worth about $20 billion U.S. coming from Canada to the United States. And certainly we've been exploring over the past few weeks what that would mean for businesses who are impacted. And we'll continue to do that this afternoon. All of it could be averted. There could be an extension. There could be a deal. We don't know at this point. Everyone very tight-lipped in D.C. We're going to check in with Michael Couture in a few moments. But as I mentioned, we do want to get a sense of the degree to which businesses would be impacted. Todd Stafford is one of the driving forces behind Northern Cables, based in Brockville, and he's live on the line right now. Hi, Todd. Good to welcome you to the program. Thank you very much for making the time.
20: All right. Thanks for calling me, Gopashi.
1: Before I get into sort of a discussion of how this might impact you, could you tell us a bit about the company and what it does?
20: Okay. Well, Northern Cables was founded almost 30 years ago when a big cable factory in our town closed, so a group of us started Northern Cables. So fast forward 29 years, we've got three factories, 320 employees. We make power cable for mostly commercial and industrial construction, both for the U.S. and Canada.
1: So you mentioned U.S. and Canada. What portion of your business goes to the United States?
20: Well, our sweet spot is 50-50, just in terms of the customers and the materials back and forth, but we can flex when we have to. We haven't had a layoff in 27 years, so we'll flex however we need to try and maintain stability.
1: So how do you anticipate if these tariffs do materialize? And, of course, everyone hopes they don't. But if they do, how might that impact your business?
20: Well, not pleasantly, that's for sure.
1: Mm-hmm.
20: We've been relying on our U.S. business mostly because the business in Canada has been soft, mostly because of Chinese dumping. But also there is a slowdown in commercial construction somewhat. But it's going to put our efforts into fighting some of the fair trade issues we've been fighting for a number of years. It's going to be very high on our priority just to try and bring more work in. And if the Canadian government actually has retaliatory tariffs on the same tariff codes that we're hit with, that would help us as well, because there's as much U.S. manufactured cable coming into Canada as, you know, it, our industry has had very free trade back and forth across the borders historically.
1: So if, just so I understand it correctly, like if the U.S. does tariff the product going into the United States, it would help you if there is a counter tariff.
20: In that sense, it definitely would, because then that would open up capacity for us to make more Canadian products to replace the U.S. products. But, you know, in the grand scale, if it escalated into a much bigger trade war,
1: right,
20: winning the battle might not be good for the war.
1: Yeah, understood. Right. Everybody wishes none of that had to happen in the first place, for sure. Right. I just want to touch on something you mentioned, Chinese dumping. And how is that impacting? You said it impacts the Canadian market.
20: Oh, it's brutal. There has been one trade case just closed last week. They found significant imposed significant trade penalties against Chinese housewire. So we're hoping all the rest of the types of cable is going to be investigated as well. It's something we're working on pretty hard. The U.S. Tightened up their borders to Chinese imports, and that just magnified the problem in Canada. And our government hasn't done anything about it at all.
1: What should the government do about that?
20: Well, they should be looking at fair trade. I mean, it's not zero trade. It should be fair trade. Last September, 9 Canadian companies with factories in Canada wrote a letter to the finance minister about it's existential to our industry in terms of the dumping. And to date, we've not had a response. We've all contacted our MPs. We've all tried lobbying groups. I mean, we put a lot of effort into this. We're very familiar with trade lawyers and trade cases and the invoices that go with that. So there was some small success last week. Again, a very large penalties put on housewire. So that's a promising step for us.
1: If the government did more to prevent the Chinese dumping and address the issue, what kind of potential do you think exists for the Canadian market?
20: Well, I think you would see much more companies grow. We actually have blueprints for a fourth factory in Brockville that were, you know, obviously there's so many uncertain things right now. We're not talking about it very loudly, but we bought land and we're prepared in the next few years to build another factory, assuming that we have, you know, at least some light at the end of the tunnel for us.
1: What do you take from the fact they haven't responded?
20: Well, two things. One is they got their plate full dealing with the U.S. side of things on trade. And two, I think China is such a large problem for Canada. I mean, they're very smart. They pitted Western Canada against Eastern Canada. There's so many, I'm sure there's a lot more going on with China that we're not aware of. But I think there's a real reluctance to open up another trade battle with another country.
1: Do you ever have conversations with your American customers about the prospect of tariffs? Like, do you have a sense of their reaction to it?
20: I get 20 emails today. They're all, really? Because after midnight tonight, we can't ship anything across the border. And most of the U.S. don't really understand the implications. We had a conversation today with somebody who didn't actually realize that we'd have to stop shipping cable at midnight tonight. And yet we've been telling, our email footer saying, if the tariffs come in place, we can't auto-order any purchase orders. It's going to be a completely other thing. We buy half of our raw materials in the United States. We've had to go to our suppliers and say, hey, if this comes through, you're going to lose business.
1: You mentioned off the top that you have a very proud record of no layoffs, which is a huge feat, something, to be immensely proud of, and I'm sure your employees are immensely grateful for. Do you think this potentially, and obviously it depends, I don't want to be too prognostic, like it depends on how long it lasts, et cetera, if it materializes. But if it is what the White House is threatening it to be, like, do you think that will have to change?
20: Well, it's definitely on the table. It definitely won't be our first move. I mean, obviously, we're trying to gather more more Canadian products, and we carry it. We'll build inventory. We'll go back. There's some projects we didn't work. We'll try our best. But at some point, we're a business. We have to survive. So if we have to have a layoff, that could very well happen. But that's not. It's not. We won't make that decision 2 days after. Last March, we had to the threatened tariffs last year in January, February, March, April. And in March, we had 4 days where we couldn't ship.
1: And what was that like?
20: So, well, I was terrifying, but, you know, then they reneged and they dropped the tariffs and we, you know, resumed the business. We have very good customers in the U.S. It's all repeat business. We have relationships. It's not really, you know, transactional. It's, you know, we have the same customers day in, day out down there. So they're all worried and depending where they are geographically, some of them are very opposed to their presidents and some are supportive, but not very, you know, obviously not when it's going to start hurting their business.
1: Gotcha. Well, thanks for sharing some of your insights with us this afternoon. I really appreciate it. I'm hoping the best for your business. Thanks for taking the time, Todd.
20: All right. Thank you, Vashi. Appreciate it.
1: Thank you. Todd Stafford is one of the driving forces behind Northern Cables based in Brockville. You heard about, you know, the degree to which that business could potentially be impacted should these tariffs materialize as of midnight tonight. We know that the Canadian negotiating team does remain in Washington as we speak, but we have no word right now from them on whether or not there are any additional meetings planned for today. We've also reached out to the American side to find out if U.S. President Donald Trump has been briefed about where the teams ended up, what kind of will be exchanged, conceded, returned, all of that kind of stuff. And we don't have an answer on that. So we don't know for certain, even at this point, if Donald Trump has been briefed. What we do know for certain, and multiple sources have told me, that Jameson Greer has conveyed the USTR to the Canadian negotiating team that, you know, all roads run through Donald Trump, that essentially whatever they arrive at has to be signed off by Trump himself. In that it will ultimately be a decision of Trump's and Trump's alone. So that key question of whether or not the terms of whatever has been discussed have made their way to Donald Trump remains unanswered at this hour, just over 10 hours away from that midnight trade deadline. We'll take a quick break. More on that after the break.
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21: We are still dealing with a stalled vehicle on DeCary northbound, right lane stall just under the Van Horn overpass. So you are busy already. You were slow from Queen Mary. So now it's looking more like Sherbrooke on northbound DeCary. Southbound side is a little slow, top third. 20 westbound volume and Grignon to Norman. Eastbound side is still moving nicely. We're starting to see some volume spill out though from the 20 onto the 138. So when you get in on the inbound Mercier, you're in great shape till you get onto the island. And when you get to about Clema, you're going to slow down for the Ville St. Pierre interchange. Outbound Champlain a little busy from Nuns Island. The inbound side looks good. Outbound LaFontaine Tunnel is backing to Yves Prévost. 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Traffic and transit every 15 minutes on CJD 800. 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
1: It's 10 minutes before the top of the hour. We are staring down a midnight deadline imposed by the White House to slap on a whole bunch of new 50% tariffs on goods exports coming from Canada to the U.S. worth $20 billion U.S., about 5% of the total exports that we send south of the border. We spoke with Mike Locatour, who's live in Washington, following all of these trade talks to get a sense if there's been any movement.
2: I mean, we're back outside the U.S. Trade Representative's office here in Washington and trying to describe it to people. You know, the White House is surrounded by a number of buildings, and this is just one of the buildings on the outer sort of shell of that. So if there was any sort of walkover by Jameson Greer to head over to talk to the U.S. President, we would see him go out this door. That's the one that we're parked outside of. We understand that Prime Minister Mark Carney and the President did have a conversation yesterday afternoon that was confirmed to us by the Prime Minister's office. Now, there is some reporting out there that is talking a little bit about some of the color behind it. And again, that is some of the reporting that we're seeing. There's a Fox Business reporter, Edward Lawrence, who had mentioned that they did talk about the retaliation tariffs, as they're called down here, the 338s. You would have to assume that was the crux of the conversation. And, you know, we have also heard that it's possible that the two leaders will speak again today. Another possibility, and very likely possibility, is of the Canadian side coming back to USTR to meet face-to-face with Jameson Greer. We have no information on that just yet, but it is a possibility that they will be doing that. One of the other things that we've heard is, in terms of where they are in trying to sort of land in a negotiation place that will be palatable to both sides, there has been some reporting out there that the U.S. is looking to land on a tariff of about 15% on Canadian cars going to the U.S. We are also hearing that the U.S. might be willing to settle around 12.5. The reason that's key is because there's a lot of math that goes into that number, which also comes out of that number. And I'll say that because, you know, that it's tariffed on the Canadian parts in there, or the non-U.S. parts. And once you strip out the U.S. parts, which they're trying to get to a level of where it is around 75%. I'm trying not to lose listeners here for a second, but they're basically trying to do the math to see if in the end what that global tariff will really be on autos, if it'll be under about 6% of a relative tariff, because 6% is the profit margin that a number of these companies, the Japanese ones and the American companies that are in Canada that are shipping south of the border. So that's how far into the weeds we are with this type of thing. And certainly we continue to see with the Canadian side whether or not there's anything planned in terms of coming to meet with Jameson Greer face to face.
1: That's our senior political correspondent, Mike Locatour, in Washington, D.C. We are counting down to the imposition potentially of new tariffs through what's known as Section 338 on Canadian goods to the tune of 50%. You heard Mike mention there in the discussions that have been intensively going on since August the 3rd between the negotiating teams in Canada and the United States. All of those discussions have taken place in Washington. The primary sticking point at this hour, we are told by numerous sources, who are being briefed by that negotiating team, is the auto sector and the level of tariff that would be applied to cars, you know, reduced from where it is now, but to what level? That's the big question. Brian Kingston is the president of the Canadian Vehicle Manufacturers Association. He was on the program today, and I asked him what's going through his mind as he watches these negotiations play out.
3: I'm encouraged that the talks are continuing. There's been intensive efforts by the Canadian government over the past few weeks. No matter what the outcome is today, we have to continue talking. It is so critical for the auto sector, which is totally integrated with the U.S., that we get to some sort of agreement. And, you know, the tariff bill continues to grow, not just on Canadian producers, but anybody that is working in the North American market. I mean, the total tariff cost is approximately U.S. $35 billion. Canadian manufacturers have incurred about $5 billion in tariff costs. So we have to get to a sustainable resolution so that this sector can continue to thrive. It is so important for the Canadian economy, and I am encouraged that there is a deal to be had. this is an important relationship, of course important for Canada, but the U.S. sends a lot of cars to Canada every single year, and we've seen U.S. exports decline last year quite significantly, largely to the Canadian market. So I see a deal, but we have to continue the conversations, keep the lines of communication open, and get this over the line.
1: So you used a key word there, sustainable. And I know there's like a quantifiable way to look at that when it comes to tariffs, but from a qualifiable way, if you were to talk about what the industry here looks like, if it is sustainable, how would you describe it?
3: Well, sustainability is really about certainty. There's been so much uncertainty in this sector over the past couple of years with the tariffs going in place, Canada putting in place retaliatory tariffs. Imagine you're an automotive company that deploys billions of dollars in capital every single year. How do you make decisions right now about where that capital goes and what tariffs you'll be facing when you start rolling vehicles off that line? No one has any clarity whatsoever. So, you know, I understand that under this U.S. trade policy, certainty for the long term is probably never going to be on the table, but we have to have some resolution to what's going on right now so the companies can continue to invest and we can keep this sector competitive here in Canada.
1: Do you kind of mentioned there at the end, right? Like this idea, you know, how much certainty is achievable when we know that previous agreements have not necessarily being adhered to, I think is probably a kind way to put it, especially by this president. Is the sentiment among your members like, you know, trying at least is better than the absence of any certainty as it exists at this moment?
3: Absolutely. Look, in a perfect world, we would have a trade agreement that everybody abides by. I mean, recall we had a side letter in USMCA to insulate Canada from future Section 232 tariffs. That, of course, has not been adhered to. I don't think we're going to get to a world where we can assume anything that's negotiated is permanent for the whole length of the agreement. That's just the reality that we're living in right now. It is not ideal, but, you know, what can you do? So we have to find a way to reduce costs on manufacturers in this environment as much as possible, and it may not be a 15-year agreement, but we're at a point where we've got to take what we can get here to make sure that this industry is competitive. And, you know, this is all in the context of a much bigger battle underway, which is, you know, the rise of China. We're seeing EVs flooding markets around the world. We have big issues as an industry, and it's better for working together as three countries in North America as opposed to fighting each other.
1: Brian Kingston is the president of the Canadian Vehicle Manufacturers Association. Your text coming in fast and furious. We could get a deal with the Americans, but the X factor will always be Trump, one listener writes. He may like it today, but tomorrow hate it. On the Canadian side, some may like it, others may not. But Pierre Poilievre will criticize it no matter what. That's Kevin from Nepean. Allow the liquor, another listener writes in, and hopefully the Canadians will continue to boycott it. When is Canada, one more listener says, going to understand United States administration is our enemy? Carney doesn't think this is important enough, one more listener says, to meet Trump in person and said Churchill Falls is the most important announcement this week. He could care less about Canadian workers. It's always about optics. Real difference of opinions here. Even if Mark Carney gets a deal with Trump today, I don't believe him, one more listener says, after he lied about the bridge. Don't put the booze back on the shelves, one more listener says, until the auto industry is safe. I'll leave our program there. We're going to have lots to dissect tomorrow. Have a wonderful rest of your day. I'll see you same time, same place. Good night.
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12: Good afternoon. It's 2 o'clock. I'm Tom Whalen for Jason Mayoff with your CTV News Update. Mix of sun and cloud, 26 degrees downtown. Weather details in minutes. Here's what's making news right now. Was this morning's referendum announcement from the PQ leader an election ploy? Montreal Police Chief Fatih Daguerre gets a nod from his colleagues across the country, and the countdown to the latest Trump tariff threats is on. With the latest from the CJAD 800 Traffic Center, here is Robin Flynn.
1: We have right now an issue on the eastbound 40 at the beginning of the Bourget entrance. There's a vehicle that is stalled off to the right side. So that is causing issues over on the eastbound 40 from about L'Angelier. Westbound side of the Met, you're stop and go Papineau to Dakarry. Eastbound side, seeing some volume from Côte de l'Est to Stinson. Northbound Dakarry, we had a stalled vehicle at Van Horn. You're pretty much slow bottom to top at this point. Southbound side, a little busy top third. 20 westbound is slow from Angrignon to Norman. The eastbound side still looks okay for now. 13 south starting to get busy for the Bisson Bridge from Sampson. 13 north looks okay. South Shore spans. The Mercier Bridge is working pretty well in both directions. On the inbound side, once you get onto the island, though, the 138 is slow from Clement into the Ville-Saint-Pierre interchange. Outbound Champlain, your stop and go from Nuns Island. Outbound La Fontaine Tunnel, still about a 20-minute delay from Yves-Prévost. Run to Super C and save until August 19th at Super C. Raspberries, 170 grams, are only $1.44 each. That's Super, Super C. Traffic and transit every 15 minutes on CJD 800. Your next report is at 2:15.
12: In the news, Paul St-Pierre Plamondon says his Parti Québécois would not call a referendum until U.S. President Donald Trump leaves the White House. St-Pierre Plamondon says a debate on Quebec's future should not be disrupted by U.S. politics or surprise announcements from the American president. CTV political analyst Raphaël Melançon says the announcement is a pre-election tactic by the PQ leader.
13: I understand that PSPP doesn't want to talk about it because he knows it's going to plague his party's campaign if he spends 45 days trying to defend a third referendum on sovereignty, a referendum that two-thirds of Quebecers do not want at the moment. But still, it is the ballot question. In my point of view, it remains the ballot question.
12: Premier Christine Fréchette said that any referendum would add a thick layer of uncertainty on Quebec. In a programming note, the PQ leader will be Aaron Rand's guest this afternoon on Montreal Now following the 3 o'clock news. About 5% of Canada's exports to the U.S. are just hours away now from a new 50% tariff. U.S. President Donald Trump imposing the tariffs on a wide range of goods from cement to hockey sticks. The U.S. is threatening this latest round of tariffs over a collection of irritants, including Canadian retaliation against U.S. tariffs on steel, aluminum, and autos. U.S. Trade Representative Jamieson Greer has said that the Canadian retaliation is similar to something that China would do. Montreal Police Chief Fatih Daguerre has been elected president of the Canadian Association of Chiefs of Police. The association made the announcement this morning at the beginning of day two of their three-day national summit in Edmonton. Daguerre's mandate as president lasts 2 years. Police in South Shore Longueuil announced this morning that the Boucherville High-Risk Reoffender Monitoring Team arrested a man on August 12th for a breach of his conditions. That man had been convicted of sexual offenses and was under strict conditions. He appeared in a Longueuil courtroom today to face charges and has been remanded to custody. And finally, the Canadian Real Estate Association says July home sales fell 5.3% on an annual basis, but edged slightly higher from the previous month. Phil Soper, president and CEO of Royal LePage, says the figures show Canada's housing market is not taking off, but it is healing.
14: We're seeing the major markets and most expensive markets reflect the kind of activity we've seen in more affordable markets earlier in the year. That is balanced territory with sales volumes picking up.
12: The association says the national average sale price of a home sold in July was nearly $675,000, up 0.2% year over year. For interviews and other audio, go to CJAD800.com or download the iHeartRadio app. Your Dorme Vu Weather Center forecast, a mix of sun and cloud with a high of 26 today, increasing cloudiness and 17 overnight. Tomorrow, clouds, showers, perhaps a late-day thunderstorm, the high 22. Sunny and 25 on Thursday. Right now, we have a mix of sun and cloud, and we've reached our forecast high. It's 26 degrees in downtown Montreal. For all the news during the day, stream us on your smart speaker. Just say play CJAD 800. 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

0: Good afternoon. Welcome. It is a Tuesday. Keeping score today is August the 18th. Pretty okay day so far. Exciting day because we're going to have Paul St. Pierre Plamondon on the show, which in and of itself is not necessarily all that exciting. But today, given the news from this morning, yeah, this should be interesting. He's going to join us, by the way, just after the 3 o'clock news. Because today in the morning, and he promised he would do this, we mentioned this yesterday, I think in our final half hour, he issued a statement on social media saying, I have a big announcement coming up after 7:30 this morning, or at 7:30, and he did. He posted to social media letting us know, because apparently this is important for us to know, that the PQ, Paul St. Pierre Plamondon, will put off a referendum until such time as Donald Trump is no longer the president of the United States, which... it seems to me something he's kind of hinted at in the past, right? Once this whole tariff thing and 51st state ID came up, it was talked about. Today he made it official. And it's funny, it struck me, if you go all the way back to 1995, right? The last referendum, wasn't that Lucien Bouchard who talked about winning conditions, right? Don't call another till winning conditions. So it would seem for Paul St. Pierre Plamondon, he, I think, believes winning conditions might exist when Donald Trump is no longer president. Because, of course, now we're all very concerned about what the U.S. is going to do and, you know, how Canada and Canadian businesses are going to get punished. And I thought, because I'm, you know, not well that way, that really what PSPP is saying now, the idea of waiting for Donald Trump no longer to be in office, to be gone, right, that this should be the new PQ theme song. What do you think? Because if Trump is gone, na na na, hey hey, kiss him goodbye. Paul St. Pierre Plamondon believes that would be completely good news, I guess, for the PQ. Anyway, all that to say, on a serious note, we will have him here on air just after 3 o'clock. By the way, both Christine Fréchette and Charles Milliard have reacted today to this announcement by Paul St. Pierre Plamondon. I'll share that as well. Interesting. We had hoped to have Charles Milliard on the show today at 5:30. We were told that was a possibility and actually looked really, really good. And then at the last minute, I don't know what happened. He had a doctor's appointment or something came
1: they
0: up.
1: They had an unforeseen event.
0: An unforeseen event.
1: Yeah.
0: An unforeseen event.
1: Exactly.
0: Couldn't find a parking spot. So not going to happen today, but there is a possibility. But he did issue a statement, as I said, so I'll share that as well. So he's not going to be on the air, but I'll be able to read part of that statement. And obviously you want to hear from Paul St. Pierre Plamondon, but his reaction to the reaction that others have had to this. Because, and this came up, I think, when we talked yesterday with Jim Menny, right? The idea that coincidentally, one day after this big, big announcement over the hydro deal, right, with Newfoundland Labrador, Paul St. Pierre Plamondon decided to come up with this statement. So, because obviously that, you know, that kind of makes it look pretty good for Fréchette to pull together this deal along with the rest of Canada, because everyone was involved in this. And previously, of course, Paul St. Pierre Plamondon, if I remember correctly, what is the word he used? He was talking about this deal before it got done, when it was simply a memorandum of understanding. And he had said something along the lines of, we were humiliated in Quebec by virtue of this deal. We need to get Labrador back because we should never get, and this deal might not be the best deal. And now we have a deal that's going to create, according to the premier, 23,000 jobs in putting this new project together between both provinces. So it'd be interesting as well to find out what he thinks about that and whether he thinks that should be abandoned. If he forms the government, will he just go back and scrap this deal? Thinking that's not going to happen, but we will have to ask that question because remember, he was against this from the get-go. So that's going on today. Lots of other stuff going on as well. So we'll get to as much as we can over the course of the afternoon. Did want to point out one other thing, which was, I'm trying to remember now what it was, and I can't. Oh, the rest of the week, because I look ahead now, because we're at that time of the year, I guess, right, trying to figure out what's going to happen. Do we have any more days left? I thought the weather was a write-off the rest of the week, but after tomorrow, it looks really, really good through into the weekend. So, you know, what are we, past halfway in August. If we can hold on, this is going to end up being a pretty nice summer, all things considered. So, again, if you had plans, and I will say, maybe I'm wrong, it seems to me there's not as many people around. I mean, if you just sort of measure it by traffic every day, And how many cars are out there. I'm thinking a lot of people are taking or have taken these middle weeks in August off as opposed to those traditional two-week construction holidays at the end of July. There's just not as much going on the roads, and I'm thinking that's what it is. And quite frankly, I think it's great. It's almost like you're living. I was driving the other day. We were going, I forgot where we were going, but we were going somewhere, and I'm like, where's the traffic? And I thought, this is what it must be like to live in a small town, right? Where you can just go and not have something going on at every block or, you know, take an hour to spend, which should take 50 minutes to get where you're going. So it's been kind of nice. Now, I understand that doesn't necessarily apply to traffic because I heard, you know, Robin earlier on talking about some bad situations in traffic. So for whatever reason, we're still having slowdowns, but it does not, in fact, look like there's as many people on the road, which I guess, as I said, is a good thing. So let me tell you what else is going on besides Paul St. Pierre Plamondon, who will be here, as I said, just after 3 o'clock. We're going to talk obviously about the U.S. trade deal where the countdown clock has already begun because by midnight tonight, if there is no deal reached between Canada and the United States, these wide ranging 50% tariffs, which I think the number being used now is $28 billion worth of businesses that would be affected in this country by them, if in fact it happens. Everyone's looking for any kind of information from anyone on this. We're going to talk to a CTV reporter about that as well, just before 4 o'clock. Chris Labos, Dr. Chris Labos is going to join us. He's going to talk about this story that I kind of teased yesterday. Nescafe, big multinational food company. Now that these kind of weight loss drugs like Wegovy and Mounjaro and all of those have become as popular as they have, because I guess a price has gone down. They're more readily available now. They've decided, which kind of makes sense. If you're eating less, some of the products that are already out there are not going to be that, you know, exciting to you anymore. So they're coming out with, I guess, we'll find out, food specifically designed to deal with that situation for people who are on those weight loss drugs. I don't know what that means, but Dr. Chris Labos will explain that. We're also going to welcome Tasha Carradine to the show, our political contributor for today, just after 5 o'clock. Talk about, obviously, the trade thing and about maybe PSPP's decision today to announce what they plan to do as far as the referendum goes. So that's coming up just after 5 o'clock. And for those of you who can't be here now or can't be here at 3 o'clock, we'll replay part of the Paul St. Pierre Plamondon interview as well just after 5:30. So lots of stuff is going on. By the way, can I just say, I've been fighting a cold now for a little over 2 weeks, right? To a point where I say to myself, this doesn't seem normal, even though the symptoms aren't terrible, right? You go through the whole, you have a head cold, nose blowing, that whole kind of thing. But I still, you know, you don't feel 100%. So I called my doctor, who I've known for like forever. He's been my GP forever, John Backler. And I texted and said, look, here's the deal. I came back. We were away. Haven't been feeling, you know, great. I mean, 100%. And it's been 2 weeks. He said, come in and let me have a look just to make sure that it's nothing. I said, I hope it's not your lungs are clear or whatever. So he said, I can get you in as early tomorrow morning at 7:30, tomorrow now being today, because this was yesterday. And I'm like, perfect. Because 7:30 is great, gives me time to obviously, you know, do what I have to do, work on the show in the morning. So I show up at his office at 7:15, and I got there actually at about 7:20 something, because, you know, you don't get there exactly at 7:30. And I got to the front door, and it was locked. There was nobody there. That has never, ever happened to me, ever. To get to a medical appointment before the actual person who's doing, you know, the examination is actually there. So I went back to my car for a couple of minutes and did what you should do, which is play Wordle. And then at the correct time, I figured 7:29, someone's got to be there. I went, go to the front door. There's still no one there. And what happens? He pulled up in his car as I was waiting at the front door. So I was the first patient seen this morning in a very bizarre kind of a way. Turning on the lights, go in there. I'll be in there in a couple of minutes. Hang on. And that was the appointment this morning. It was kind of crazy, but everything apparently is okay. He said these things tend to linger, although I think that's doctor speak for I don't really know what's going on. He says, you know, at 2 weeks, sometimes it's three, it could be 4 weeks. You don't feel 100%. You're not getting worse, but you still feel, you know, you're not 100%. So thank you for that. Let's go to traffic. First time around on this Tuesday afternoon. Robin Flynn at the CJD 800 Traffic Center. Robin, I said it doesn't seem like there's as much, you know, or as many cars out there, but I know we still have all kinds of headaches in traffic.
1: Yeah, I'd say less than you usually see at this time of day for sure, though. Yeah, like heading eastward on the 20, there's nothing right now.
0: By the way,
1: that's not normal.
0: So you mentioned yesterday afternoon there was nobody on the Mercier Bridge. Has that changed?
1: There's still nobody on the Mercier Bridge.
0: Is it
1: totally
0: closed?
1: Clear on the outbound side.
0: Sure, it's not closed.
1: No, I would know, Aaron. I live in Chattagy. I cross it all the time.
0: Okay, fair enough.
1: I would know.
0: We'll see how that develops through the course of the afternoon if that changes. I'm curious.
1: Yeah. If you're coming in on the inbound Mercier, though, once you get onto the island, the 138 is slow from like Clermont into the Ville-Saint-Pierre interchange. 20 westbound, that is slow from Angrignon to Norman. The eastbound side, a little busy around the 13, but nothing major. Northbound to Carrie is very, very slow. We had a stalled vehicle at the Van Horn overpass, so you are backing to De La Vérendrye on the 15 all the way up to the top. Southbound side is a little busy, top third. Westbound side of the Metropolitan, stop and go Lacordaire to De Carrie, but there are pockets where it's moving quite nicely. Eastbound side, you're busy Côte de l'Est to Stinson. The TCAN is a little busy just before the 13 until after the 13. That's because we have volume from the TCAN up to the Bisson Bridge on the 13 north. 13 south, you're busy Sampson to the Bisson Bridge, then again Hickmore down to the 20. 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Traffic and transit every 15 minutes on CJD 800. Next report, 2:30.
0: All right, thank you, Robin. Traffic is brought to you by the Winter Tire event. It's on right now at Mega Kia Brossard, which means your winter tires are included on the Kia Sportage, the Carnival, and the Kia EV9. So I guess my question today will have to be, your reaction to what we heard from Paul St-Pierre Plamondon this morning, who let us know the Parti Québécois, if it gets into power, and I remember it does lead in the polls, but they're not going to form, the way things stand right now, they're not even close to forming a majority government. It looks like it would be a minority government, but still, you know, what do we got, 5-6 weeks to go before the election on October 5th? So he has said the Parti Québécois will, in fact, wait for the departure of American President Donald Trump before holding its promised referendum on independence. So they're not

0: 26. All things being the same, there would not be another provincial election until 2030. And Donald Trump's last day in office, if he in fact ever decides to leave, and I'm only half kidding when I say that, because remember, there was a story a few months ago where the idea was, even though the American Constitution says you can't serve a third term, it was kind of a, well, so what? I'm Donald Trump. If I want to change the Constitution and I want to do a third term, I can. Now, we assume he was joking. But at the same time, you know, it's Republicans who control the Supreme Court. If they had to weigh in, who knows what could happen? But let's assume, you know, that he ends his term when he's supposed to, which would be at the end of January in 2029. That would still give the PQ, if everything played out, a year, almost a year, in which they could just go ahead and say, okay, Donald Trump's gone, we're going to have a referendum. And they wouldn't be lying, because they said they're not going to do this until Donald Trump is no longer president. That's the statement issued this morning by Paul St-Pierre Plamondon, who also went on to say, important, the PQ is committed to holding a referendum in a first mandate. Not in a first mandate. But he said he felt the need, quote, to clarify the precise moment for this consultation, for a referendum. And then he said, a PQ government will not hold a referendum as long as Donald Trump is president of the United States. I'm thus signaling formally that a PQ government will not hold a referendum before January 20th, 2029, which is the date of end of Trump's time in the White House. He said, I guess this translation from the French, it must not be confiscated by the upheavals of American politics or by the stunts of an unpredictable president or by fear campaigns. And the what he's referring to is a referendum. This comes, as I said, just literally a day before we find out what the tariff situation is and a day after we found out about this huge deal Quebec has struck with Newfoundland, Labrador, and Hydro. It's already been called out. Christopher Skeet, who is the Minister of International Relations for the CAC, and I got to say I agree with Chris Skeet on this. He called PSPP's announcement simplistic. The idea that, you know, you think everything is going to return to normal just because Donald Trump is no longer president? Think about that, right? Let's say the next president is someone like J.D. Vance or Mike Johnson or whoever it's going to be. Why would we automatically think that things will get any better or be any different than they were? They're all Trump bootlickers, if you will. They toe the line for everything Donald Trump says or wants to do. So just because Trump wouldn't be there, if the Republicans were to win a next presidential election, we would automatically believe that things would get better for Canada. I mean, so again, simplistic from that point of view, I think that's important to bring up. By the way, he also brought up, Chris Skeet, that the fact that under the Biden administration, Quebec was still affected by what's called the Buy American Act, right? So to simply say, Trump, gone, we, great, we win, we have a referendum, he says that's simplistic. And by the way, Christine Fréchette, also weighing in on this today. Christine Fréchette, the premier who yesterday, you know, was basking in the glow from this Quebec Hydro deal, reads what Paul St-Pierre Plamondon has said, and then she says this.
1: With what he said this morning, he's recognizing that a referendum would add a big layer, a thick layer of uncertainty on Quebec's economy. He recognizes that uncertainty, and therefore he's suggesting to organize it at the end of a first mandate, which is worse, because if you organize a referendum at the beginning of a PQ mandate, at least after 1 year or two, you are set. You know if it's a yes or a no for a referendum. If you organize it at the end of a first mandate, you get that uncertainty during 4 years, which is worse. And we already have too much uncertainty, economic uncertainty. It would add a thick layer of political uncertainty. This is not what Quebecers want.
0: Got to tell you, kind of agree. Dragging it out until 2029, when Donald Trump officially, we hope, steps down, that just does add a lot of uncertainty, does it, to have to wait and wait and wait? Also gives the PQ time to create a situation, I would think, with the rest of the country or with the federal government, and then have all these kind of ducks lined up in a row to say, look, we tried to get this, we couldn't get it, tried to get this, we couldn't get it, so now we're going to have the referendum. So I would like to know what you think about this. As I said, he will join us, Paul St-Pierre Plamondon, just after 3. But given this, now that we have kind of a timeline.

0: It's not about will we or won't we have a referendum. There will be a referendum. He makes that a point in his post this morning. He clarified, there still is going to be, in a PQ government, a referendum on sovereignty. The question is, are you okay if we put that off for another 3 years till 2029 or not? And does that make any difference at all? If the party's still committed to holding a referendum, what's the difference when they hold it? Their position hasn't changed. And it's funny, and again, I'll bring up this whole idea of winning conditions, right? The Lucien Bouchard line after they lost in 95. The winning conditions were to wait until there was support for sovereignty and a referendum. Support. Didn't rely on anybody else or any other government. Mm-hmm. That support has never materialized. Now, support for sovereignty, we know this from the most recent polls, about 31%. It's about as low as it's ever been. So that whole idea of winning conditions, that's not there. Suddenly Donald Trump has become the winning condition for a referendum? So what do you think? Paul St-Pierre Plamondon feels that by telling Quebecers this, that there will not be, if they win the election, there won't be a referendum until Donald Trump is out of office. He's basically telling you, you get to wait 3 years before the PQ decides we're going to have a referendum. Not if we're going to have a referendum, that we'll have a referendum. Does that change anything for you? You get 3 years of no referendum talk, if you believe there won't be any, or not? Or is he just blowing smoke here? 790-0800, 514-790-0800 for your text. We'll get to them when we come back.
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0: All right, I want to know what you think. Paul St-Pierre Plamondon making news today, letting everybody know, in case you had, a problem, you know, with voting for the PQ in the upcoming election, you should know that they will not, the PQ will not bring up the referendum issue until Donald Trump is out of office. So January 20th, 2029, unless something happens before that. By the way, what was to happen if Donald Trump, I don't know, died in office, for example? Would that take the PQ offer off the books? I mean, he's 80 some odd years old, right? It's a possibility. He's not exactly in the best health. What happens then? And by the way, as I said before, what happens, you know, once Donald Trump's out of office, if another Republican is elected, someone from Trump's inner circle, like, say, someone like J.D. Vance, how is that necessarily any better? Why does that necessarily mean the PQ should go ahead and then begin sovereignty? Because Canada won't be negatively affected? It'll be a whole different ballgame? There's a lot of questions in there. I want to know what you think. Really quick, let me get to one call first. Johnny, what do you think?
15: Hey, Aaron, if you do me one favor when you interview BSP, ask him to take his Medicare card out and bring him to get his head checked, because he does not listen or he does not think before he talks. Who advises him? Who would tell him to say such a thing? Hey, by the way, I'm not going to ruin the Quebec economy now. I'm going to ruin it in 2 years, yeah. 3 years. I mean, it doesn't make sense. I just think he's trying to, you know, the kid that's trying to get everyone to look at him in the class, mm-hmm. look at me, and acting like a fool. And he's just making a fool of himself. And let's be honest, I'm a Quebecois. My family's a Quebecois. I work with Quebecois people. And the last thing we want is another separation debate question, whatever it is, because these are uncertain times. And right now, we need certainty, not somebody that's going to say, well, in 3 years, I'm going to do this because Cheeto Boy and the other side is going to be gone. It's just ridiculous.
0: Johnny, I appreciate the call. So I want to know from you, he makes a very, very good point, I think, right? Uncertainty, and then what, more uncertainty? What do you think? 790-0800. You can text me at 514-790-0800. We'll get to you when we come back right after news.
16: Good afternoon. It's 2:31. I'm Tom Whalen for Jason Mayoff with a CTV News update. Prime Minister Mark Carney has spoken with U.S. President Donald Trump by phone as Trump's 50% tariffs loom. A spokesperson for the PMO confirmed yesterday that the two had spoken but wouldn't share any other details. The leader of the PQ says he wouldn't call a referendum until after Donald Trump leaves the White House. Paul St-Pierre Plamondon has been leading in opinion polls ahead of this fall's provincial election. And a programming note, the PQ leader will be Aaron Rand's guest this afternoon on Montreal Now, following the 3 o'clock news. July's home sales in Canada down 5.3% from last year, edging up slightly, however, month over month. The Canadian Real Estate Association says July's numbers were a carbon copy of June, with home sales edging up, listings down, and prices stable. More news, including details of 2 different food recalls in the province, at ctvnewsmontreal.ca. And with the latest from the CJAD 800 Traffic Center, here's Robin Flynn.
17: The 20 westbound is quite slow right now. We do have a stalled vehicle at about Angrignon, so you're slow from Turcotte to Norman. Eastbound side is slow between the 13 and the Ville-Saint-Pierre interchange, and we've got volume spilling out onto the 138. So the 138 is slow now from about Airlie into Ville-Saint-Pierre. 13 south is a slow go from Hickmore down to the 20. 13 north from Côte-de-Liesse up to the Bisson Bridge. Northbound to Cary, we had an earlier stall at Van Horn. You are slow from Sherbrooke up. Southbound side is the slow go top third. Eastbound side of the Metropolitan, seeing volume from Cavendish to Saint-Laurent. Westbound side, stop and go Blackwood Air to DeCary. Southbound Laurentian Autoroute, seeing volume from Henri Bourassa down to the Metropolitan. Northbound side, on and off volume between the 440 and the 640. 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That's Super, Super C. Traffic and transit every 15 minutes on CJD 800. 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
16: Your Dormez-vous Weather Center forecast. A mix of sun and cloud with a high of 26 today. Increasing cloudiness in 17 overnight. Tomorrow, clouds, showers, perhaps a late day thunderstorm, the high 22. Sunny and 25 on Thursday. Right now in downtown Montreal, as predicted, we have a mix of sun and cloud, and it's 26 degrees. Your next CTV News update at 3 o'clock.
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32: It's obvious there's a window of 4 years to go ahead with that consultation, which is not the same thing than try to mislead people by saying that the referendum would be next week. And I just mentioned that during those 4 years, many things are to happen. And within 4 years, there are many moments, many changes, and we'll be smart about it. We're committed to the best interest of Quebecers.
0: That's Paul St-Pierre Plamondon from February of this year. I don't think it could have been any more vague then. He said, you know, well, back then, Donald Trump's name was not even invoked back then. He just simply said, well, you know, if we get into power, it doesn't necessarily mean that we would call a referendum right away. He's saying we have, you know, 2, 3, 4 years in power, conceivably, right? And maybe we'll do it in the second year. So I guess that wasn't good enough. And then today he came out and said, here's how it's going to work. It will take Donald Trump to no longer be American president for us, the PQ, to put a referendum question back on the ballot and actually pose it to Quebecers. So that was sort of the limit today that he decided to put in. It's now about Donald Trump. I want to know what you think about this. Does this change anything for you? The fact that the PQ, who, by the way, they lead in the polls still, most recent polls that I've seen, they're still ahead. Even though if there were to be a vote right now, there would only be a minority PQ government, but they would still be the ones to win the election. Does this make any difference for you? And again, I will point out, because you need the facts, right? It's important to know. Even though the PQ are ahead in the polls, only 30 to 31% of Quebecers, and that has not changed in a long, long time, support sovereignty or a referendum. So you know you can't be out there talking about the referendum every single day because people don't care. People don't want to hear it. We live in a time right now with so much uncertainty. Something, by the way, that Paul St-Pierre Plamondon said he knows. because in a recent by-election, he was going door to door and people told him they were nervous. They were afraid. So now he's thrown in on Donald Trump. As soon as Donald Trump's gone, PQ will bring that referendum up. Until then, no, they're going to be fine. What do you think? 790-0800. I want to read this text. This is exactly what he wants, PSPP, because that will give him 3 years to convince people that it's not working with the federal government. He'll blame the feds for everything every day of the week just to convince everybody to vote yes on a referendum when that time comes. Maybe. Heard that opinion before. That's from Ray. Ray, thank you for that. Let me go on here to Patrick. Patrick, what do you think?
1: Well, he really thinks that we're really stupid. I mean, do you really think it's really going to change things? I have to wait till Donald Trump is gone? It's not going to change anything. What I want to hear is, what is he going to do about our health care? What is he going to do about our economy? All he's doing now, he's just convincing anybody from the outside not to come here, not to invest their money, because nobody wants to invest anything here, you know, if they're uncertain of what the future of Quebec is going to be vis-a-vis Canada. I mean, I just don't believe what the crap is coming out of that guy's mouth. Really. How are you going to increase, the health care for us right now? I'm a senior. I've been going to the hospital and everything else. I've had very good care, but it takes, we are missing doctors. I live in the West Island here in St. Lazare. We have a hospital that's being built, and they haven't got a clue how they're going to get, doctors and nurses in there in the next 2 years. They need like 3,500 people. Good luck.
0: Well, to your point, those are the bread and butter issues, right? The healthcare, the economy, you're right. And that's what people want to hear. And I will add to your point, you make a very good point, by the way, this idea of uncertainty, just because you're not going to have or not going to bring up a referendum until Donald Trump is gone, according to Paul St. Pierre Plamondon, that doesn't necessarily take any uncertainty away. That's just 3 years of trying to figure out what is going to happen next. So what does that do to your point, Patrick, for investment? People want to put money into a province, into a country where things seem to be worked out, where things seem to be as certain as they possibly can. And having that government in there, that just adds uncertainty. It doesn't create certainty. So I think you make a very fair point. I thank you for the call. Jeff, what about you?
2: Yeah, well, it's funny. So basically he's blaming Donald Trump and saying we can't have a referendum because it's Donald Trump's fault. Essentially, that's what he's saying.
0: Mm-hmm.
2: How is that different than the calamity that's going on in Canada now, where the El Bozo's Up crew is blaming Donald Trump for every problem we have in Canada? He's taking off the page of the federal liberals. That's all he's doing. Now, the question is to stay in Canada or separate? Neither scenario holds great promise for Quebecers or Canadians. Neither one.
0: Okay.
2: And he's doing the same thing the feds are doing.
0: What are you suggesting then would be better?
2: I beg your pardon?
0: What are you
2: suggesting? What's better? Supply management benefits 9,000 farmers, penalizes 40 million people with higher dairy, chicken, and egg prices. It's a cartel. It's got to go. President Trump has made it completely clear that is the principal barrier to a trade union.
0: And at the same time, Mark Carney has made it perfectly clear it's not going to disappear. He's not going to get rid of it in total.
2: His choice. 9,000 farmers benefit to the tune of hundreds of millions of dollars.
0: I get it.
2: And Canadians suffer.
0: Jeff?
2: And we'll have to live with that. And that's why people are fleeing Canada.
0: Okay. Jeff, I thank you for the call. Got a little wide-ranging there. Michael, what about you? What do you think?
3: Hey, Aaron. Thanks for taking the call. I don't think... Can we appreciate the irony here? The PQ, their entire argument is Quebec must control its own destiny. Now he's saying it can't decide their destiny until Donald Trump leaves office.
0: Yeah.
3: You can't spend years saying maître chez nous and then add, but first let's check the White House calendar. This guy says he needs more serene environment for a referendum. I mean, his party is trying to break up a G7 country, negotiate borders, debt, trade, currency, and all those headaches, citizenship, and Trump is where he thinks things are going to get too unpredictable. I have got news for him. I mean, if Quebec independence really makes us stronger and more secure, then Trump should strengthen that argument, not go against, not postpone it. Instead, I think what he's done basically is, he's ready to have Quebec stand alone in the world, just not this particular world at this particular time.
0: Yeah, well, here's the thing, Michael. Yeah, and you make a good point, but I think what we have so far, on a larger scale, right, the idea here, I guess the message he's trying to say is, look, we realize, and he said, I do too, because I talk to people going door to door. People are scared. People are nervous now about what's going to happen by virtue of these tariffs and everything else going on with the U.S., right? He acknowledges that. And then he takes that and says, I'm one of those people too. I don't know what's going to happen next. It's very uncertain times. So we'll just sit here and wait for this guy to be done before we actually start doing anything. And I think, how many people are going to sit back and go, that's a great idea? But that's in essence what he's saying. I don't get it either. Who is this supposed to appease? I'm not sure. Who's this supposed to make feel better? If he's talking to people who already support the PQ and like the idea of a referendum, what difference would it make to them? They just want to get a referendum. They don't care what the timeline is. Obviously, they'd like it sooner than later, I should say. So I'm not sure what the point. Michael, what is the point here, do you think?
3: To get us talking about him, maybe he like somebody said, maybe he needs the attention.
0: Mm-hmm.
3: But I'll tell you, like, this referendum, this question has been asked and answered twice.
0: Yeah, yeah.
3: What makes him think a third time is going to change anything? Maybe, I just don't understand why he can't, they don't realize if they're doing so well in the polls on everything else. Drop the referendum and go to kitchen table issues. Didn't Carville say that famously? It's the economy, stupid.
0: Yeah, but it's not.
3: I better stop being stupid.
0: It's not, Michael, for the PQ. It's the referendum, stupid. Right? That's their platform. That's what it is. Good government almost seems like an aside. For them, it's about we are going to be the party to take Quebec out of Canada. They can't give that up. And it must be very difficult to look at polling and see that you're polling as low as ever before for a referendum, yet still you're the party that supports a referendum. So imagine. He can't change his tune. So he's trying to skirt around it in any way he possibly can, trying to appease those who are concerned by this and saying, well, we'll hold it off for as long as we can. And maybe that makes a difference. Maybe that makes people feel better about voting PQ. I don't get it, but that's, I think, I'll ask him that question. I think what he's saying. Michael, thank you for the call. Always appreciate it. Brianna, what about you?
4: It's a little bit weird because if he's doing it because people are worried we're going to be vulnerable because we'll be in between Canada and the state, a power that has, under Trump, discussed that they want to, I guess, amalgamate us. What is it going to change if he's no longer in power? There are still people in the states who have changed their mind on that, had that. We're still a vulnerable, we would still be a vulnerable, quote-unquote, nation because we're in between two large powers. There's so much that's uncertain about that. And, I mean, would we still have Canadian citizenship? Would we not? Would we be protected by Canada? Like, we wouldn't.
0: But Brianna, for 3 years you'd be protected until Donald Trump left. Then, you know, then you're on your own. But apparently he's saying for the first 3 years you don't have to worry about that.
4: I don't know. It feels like a petty issue that we have so much more important things that we need to worry about. Like, people are always talking about the economy. People are always talking about healthcare. Mm-hmm. Very important.
0: Agreed.
4: We also often forget about the environment, and these are one of those petty squabbles petty political squabble that we're stuck in that's stopping us from getting, it's actually working on the actually important things like healthcare, like human rights, and like in the environment, which are things that always get pushed to the wayside. That, oh, the next government will do that. The next government will do that. And yet we're stuck fighting over this.
0: Brianna, I thank you for the call, making some very, very good points. I want to read this text as well. PSPP, according to this texter, is a highly intelligent man. He is just buying time because if elected, he will call a referendum. He said as much in that statement this morning. It's not I might or I might not. It's when Donald Trump is gone, there is going to be a referendum if there is a PQ government. That's not up for maybe. That's a definite. Said it again this morning. I will bring this back after 4 o'clock. I thank you for your calls. Got some texts here I did not get to, so we'll try to get to those as well. Thank you for those. And again, just a tune-in reminder, he will be here. Paul St. Pierre Plamondon will be joining us just after the 3 o'clock news. Stick around for that as well. Traffic coming up right now. Check from the CJD 800 Traffic Center with Robin Flynn.
5: Northbound to carry a slow go. It's length southbound side. Your busy top third. 20 westbound seeing volume from Turcotte to Norman. Eastbound side between the 13 and Ville St. Pierre. 13 south to Slogo Hickmore down to the 2013 North Côte de l'Est to the Bisson Bridge. Outbound Mercier is still in decent shape. Inbound side, once you get onto the island, the 138 is slow into Ville St. Pierre. Outbound Champlain is backing to De La Vérendrye. Outbound Lafontaine Tunnel volume from Yves Prévost. Inbound side from Mortagne. 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
0: All right. Thank you, Robin. We're going to take a little break. When we come back, get you caught up on some of the news today, including what's on the calendar, some of what I found on the internet, all that and more next.
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0: All right, taking a look at the calendar for today. Here's what I got. Ladies and gentlemen, today is National Fajita Day. Or, if you're pronouncing it incorrectly, Fajita Day. Fajita, so let me explain just to clarify the difference between a fajita, a tortilla, a taco, and a burrito. In fact, you know what? Rather than me explain, I asked our CJD singers to put something together to mark National Fajita Day, and I think the explanation is contained herein.

0: Wow. That might be one of my favorites. Happy National Fajita Day to you today, wherever you're buying your Mexican food. All right, taking a look at what I found on the internet. He's back by popular demand. Ladies and gentlemen, it's Keith, Please Stop. And gentlemen, maybe it's time to pick up your life crisis.
1: You know, at some point in your 30s, you got to pick your crisis. Everybody gets one. Some guys start golfing. Some guys get really into bourbon. All of a sudden, they've got a library of this. Can't just have a drink anymore. No. Dude, try this one. It's a single barrel wine cask aged 12 years. Pal, didn't I see you drink a Bud Light out of a shoe at a wedding last year? Now you're swirling bourbon in a crystal glass, talking about notes of oak. I don't smell oak, pal. You know what I smell? Fear. Your parents are getting old. So are you. Some guys get really into cooking meat. In the backyard, smoking a brisket for 14 hours, avoiding your family. Meat's at 187 internally. Okay, Mike, how are you internally? Some guys start getting up at 4 in the morning, posting a picture of a dark room with weights in it, with the caption, time to work. Pal, you sell insurance. Go back to bed. I picked the worst one, running. Apparently, I just woke up one day and thought, you know what would fix everything? What if I just ran away? Like, can you get more symbolic than that? Literally trying to outrun mortality? And for what? Like, ultimately, there's really no reason to be doing this. For thousands of years, if you saw a grown man running, that means something had happened. A bear, a fire, the British, whatever. Now you drive through a suburban neighborhood on any given morning, and you'll see at least 5 36-year-old men with a wife and kids voluntarily running 8 miles. Why? You don't just wake up at 35 and download Strava because everything's going great. There was an incident. Maybe you hurt your back putting on your socks. Maybe you went up the stairs and realized you're like way too out of breath. And suddenly you're buying a $280 pair of shoes that come in highlighter yellow or neon pink. The worst part about running is it becomes your personality a little bit. Nah, I can't drink tonight. I got 5 miles in the morning. Runners love telling people how much they gotta run or how much they ran. Got 5 in before work. But I get it now. It's proof. Heart works. Lungs work. Legs work. Death remains somewhere behind me. Me, I'll be running. No emergency, no destination, just a grown man in $280 shoes trying to outrun the linear passage of time.
0: That is, he's one of my favorites now. His name is, his handle is Keith, Please Stop. Play him from time to time. There you go. That's what I found on the internet for today. A little comedy. You remember this guy, Sebastian Maniscalco.
2: Well, my grandfather was my hero. My grandfather could do anything. This guy had 7, 8 different jobs. Could make you a pair of shoes overnight. What man could do that today with the, hey man, how's your receivers? Grandfather just lived in the yard like a man, just no shirt. No shirt on my grandfather, just hair everywhere. Coming off his shoulders like a palm tree. Would sweat like a pig, my grandfather. He would do 8 hours of yard work. He would come back in. Within his chest there were grass clippings, ants, twigs, dirt between the fat roll.
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0: All right, let's see what we got going on for you. Brian Calisar is here to update us.
4: BK. Yep, don't forget we have an awesome giveaway coming up later on in the show. We're giving you a chance to win a pair of tickets to check out American comedian and actor Ilana Glazer at Olympia Theater on Wednesday, September 2nd. So stay tuned sometime in the 5 o'clock hour for your chance to win. The world's number one hit musical, Disney's The Lion King, begins performances tomorrow at the Place des Arts. Disney's The Lion King is running until Sunday, August 30th. 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It's taking place this Saturday, August 22nd from 9 a.m. to 4 p.m. I love this event because it gives you the opportunity to chat with local farmers.
0: Yeah,
4: merchants.
0: Also you're a judge. That's why you like
4: it. I'm a host. I'm the host and the judge of the garlic bread, but I love it. Now, I know in the past it's been kind of hard to find parking, but I checked and free parking is available in municipal parking lots at John Abbott and the St. Anne de Bellevue train station. The Garlic Fest is free, and it's a great opportunity to support local producers. 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Tonight, British singer Miles Smith is at Place Belle in Laval. Doors open at 7 o'clock. Show starts at 8. Tickets start at about $85. On TV tonight, America's Got Talent, the quarterfinals. That's at 8 o'clock on NBC. Late night guys, Jimmy Fallon has Michael Strahan, Chase Stokes, and the Stray Cats. over on Jimmy Kimmel. Gene Smart, Richard Gadd will join guest host Rosie O'Donnell, who did a pretty good job yesterday.
0: Yeah, I was going to say. I mean, first of all, Rosie O'Donnell back on TV, right, on talk show, what, 30 years later? I don't know what it is. She was actually pretty funny.
4: She was
0: last
4: good,
0: night.
4: Yeah. I actually watched some of it, and I was really enjoying it. You're looking for a movie to watch? Michael Keaton and Jack Nicholson, they star in Batman at 6:50. That's on Stars 2. Over on AMC, Will Smith and Martin Lawrence, they star in Bad Boys at 8 o'clock. And on Crave 1, One Battle After Another, that's at 11. In sports, baseball, Aaron, your New York Yankees begin a series with the Baltimore Orioles at 6:30. Yankees and the Orioles both hold a wild card spot. And the Toronto Blue Jays begin a series with the division-leading Tampa Bay Rays at 6:40. Blue Jays now are only a half game back of a wild card spot. And I don't know if you saw this, Aaron, some NFL news. As the NFL continues to expand its international footprint, Commissioner Roger Goodell says it is inevitable that the league will eventually have a team permanently based outside the United States.
0: It's going to be here. It's got to be Toronto. The Bills play in Toronto every year for the past couple of years. I mean, it'd be great to see here. We had a game. You won't, not old enough to remember. Years ago, there was an NFL preseason game in Montreal at the Olympic Stadium.
4: Really?
0: Yeah.
4: Do you remember the two teams?
0: Cleveland Browns, New York Jets, I believe at the time. And of course, they do that to see if people come out and support it. And I think it was pretty well attended. Even before that, my dad was still alive when at Jerry Park, if you can believe it, when they converted it from a baseball field, they turned it into a football field.
4: Really?
0: The Giants, New York Giants against the Pittsburgh Steelers in an exhibition game. So the crowd couldn't have been more than, I don't know, 12,000?
4: Wow.
0: Yeah. So, I mean, fingers crossed what happened in Montreal, but it's got to be Toronto. A, they have the stadium. B, they have Buffalo fans just literally an hour away. So.
4: Just having a team in Canada, wherever it is, would be awesome.
0: For sure. Yeah. All right, BK, thank you. No, we're going to get you caught up on the news in just a second, then stick around. Coming up right after the news, Parti Québécois leader Paul St-Pierre Plamondon, who today, this morning, let it be known to all Quebecers that don't worry, you're not going to have to worry about a referendum until such time as Donald Trump is no longer President of the United States. That date now, January 20th, 2029. So it will be clear sailing from now until then, according to Paul St-Pierre Plamondon, before a referendum will be presented. We'll ask about that when we come back.
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7: Good afternoon. It's 3 o'clock. I'm Tom Whalen for Jason Mayoff with your CTV News Update. A mix of sun and cloud downtown right now, 26 degrees. Weather details in a few minutes. Here's what's making news right now. Premier Christine Fréchette says the threat of looming U.S. tariffs has her preoccupied. A new poll shows that Canadians want Canada to be tougher in the U.S. trade talks. And Paul St-Pierre Plamondon, PQ leader, says no referendum for now. With the latest from the CJAD 800 Traffic Center, here is Lauren Glazer.
8: On the eastbound side of the Metropolitan, we do have a police operation right now in the Decarie Interchange. You are slow from almost Côte-Vertu on the 40 eastbound. As a result, that volume carries through to St. Laurent, and then you're busy again from Lac-Ordaire into the Anjou Interchange. Westbound side of the Metropolitan is stop-and-go Lac-Ordaire to Decarie. Northbound Decarie is slow from Côte-Saint-Luc up. Southbound side, you're busy top third. 20 westbound volume from Angrignon to Norman, eastbound side between the 13 and Ville-Saint-Pierre. 13 south slow from Hickmore to the 20. 13 north Côte-de-Liesse to the Bisson Bridge. The outbound Mercier is quite busy now. You're slow from the Ville-Saint-Pierre interchange. Inbound side looks good till you get onto the island. Then you're slow from Clément into Ville-Saint-Pierre. Outbound Champlain is backing to De La Vérendrye. 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
7: In the news, Canada's trade negotiators are trying to avert the latest U.S. tariffs set to hit a wide range of Canadian goods with 50% levies in less than 12 hours. Quebec Premier Christine Fréchette said earlier today that she is anxious and preoccupied because of the tariff threat.
9: If these tariffs are applied, it would be dramatic for many businesses, many sectors. And we are ready to face that threat, and I ask the federal government to be ready to help businesses and to help workers.
7: The U.S. is threatening this latest round of tariffs over a collection of irritants, including provincial bans on American alcohol. New Léger polls suggesting Canadians want the federal government to be tougher in trade negotiations with the U.S. Slightly more than half of respondents said they want the government to take a hard line and make no more concessions. Almost one-third said Canada should be flexible and open to concessions. The online polls suggesting broad support for stronger retaliatory trade measures against the U.S., including taxes on electricity, oil, and gas exports. Paul St-Pierre Plamondon says his Parti Québécois would not call a referendum until U.S. President Donald Trump leaves the White House, saying that Quebec's future should not be disrupted by U.S. politics. Premier Christine Fréchette sees the PQ leader's announcement differently, saying that any referendum would add a thick layer of uncertainty on Quebec. CTV political analyst Raphael Melançon says the premier has a point.
10: He's basically serving on a silver platter to his opponents the arguments they needed to justify saying we don't need a third referendum because it's going to bring even more instability in the province at a moment when Quebecers do not want instability. They want to have stability. They want to have predictability. And of course, the situation with Donald Trump at the moment brings a lot of instability, a lot of uncertainty.
7: A programming note, the PQ leader will be Aaron Rand's guest this afternoon on Montreal Now following this newscast. Montreal's transit system, the STM, is celebrating the Metro system's 60th anniversary this year. At a press conference to mark the occasion today, Montreal Mayor Soraya Martinez-Ferrara said that while she is celebrating the Metro's milestone, expansion is still needed.
11: That includes RAM, subway, rapid buses. I think there has to be some kind of a mix of all that. But let's look at what are the populations that need to have transportation to connect them to a faster way to move in our city.
7: The mayor says the far east end of the island in particular is in need of better transit service. For interviews and other audio, go to CJAD800.com or download the iHeartRadio app. Your Dormez-vous Weather Center forecast, a mix of sun and cloud today with a high of 26, increasing cloudiness and 17 overnight. Tomorrow, clouds, showers, perhaps a late-day thunderstorm, the high 22, sunny and 25 on Thursday. Right now, we have a mix of sun and cloud, a little bit more cloud than sun, and we've reached our forecast high. It's 26 degrees. For all the news during the day, stream us on your smart speaker. Just say play CJAD 800. 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
16: Hi, Ken Connors in for Andrew Carter. All this week on our Wednesday morning get-together, you'll get the latest weather forecasts and road reports every 15 minutes. James and Trudy having all the news for you, of course. 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
0: Welcome back. So if you missed it earlier this morning and we were told this would be happening, Parti Québécois leader Paul St-Pierre Plamondon posting on social media that the Parti Québécois will wait until the departure of U.S. President Donald Trump before it holds its promised referendum on independence. That date would be January 20th, 2029, which would be most of the mandate of the PQ if they were to form the next government. And this has a lot of people, confused, and others wondering why. Paul St-Pierre Plamondon, leader of the PQ, is on the phone. Mr. Plamondon, thank you so much for the time.
24: Thank you.
0: So now, by the way, the connection may be a little off. We're doing this over Zoom, so in case you're wondering what the delay is, it's that. Can I ask to begin with, sir, why this announcement today about Donald Trump? Because a lot of people are wondering, is this timing coincidental? A day after the big hydro deal was announced by Christine Frechette, in the midst of waiting for tariff wars to continue now, trying to find out what the U.S. has planned, why did you choose to announce this today?
24: Well, obviously the campaign is starting and we will be giving answers and precisions and ideas that will take its shape. People who've been following the Parti Québécois are not surprised today because it's basically things I've already said. It's just that I'm saying it with more precision and in a more formal way. So, of course, I've been saying for 5-6 years now that there will be a consultation, a referendum about the future of Quebec, in the mandate of the Parti Québécois. Later on, especially during the by-election of Chicoutimi, I said very clearly that we would use our judgment as to when during that four-year period, and that, of course, if the relationship with the U.S. was difficult and complicated, we wouldn't choose a period where there's instability to think about our future and our will to decide by ourselves. And so today I'm basically, and many commentators had said that it basically meant that it wouldn't be during Trump's tenure. But today the only difference is that it's more precise, it's more clear, and it comes as no surprise because that's the purpose of an electoral campaign, to come with ideas that people are familiar with, to be consistent, but to be as precise and specific as possible. And I think that's the case today.
0: Does this, I'm kind of wondering, I brought up Lucien Bouchard when I started talking about this and his, you know, winning conditions back in 95 after the last referendum loss. Is this your version of winning conditions, Donald Trump out of office?
24: No, of course, because the definition of a condition is that you don't know if it will be realized or not. So I've been having undertakings and I took orientations that are still there. I'm just being more precise about when, because obviously Trump's tenure at the White House is not an ideal period to think about our future, because the inconsistency and the unforeseeability of that regime, of that period, makes it maybe not ideal. So if we have to choose within a period of 4 years, we will choose to discuss the future of Quebec later on after after Trump. And it will also correspond to a reality, that is that after 8 years of CAQ government, there's a lot of work to be done. There's a lot of problems, and a government that has to succeed and take command after the CAQ will have a lot of work and challenges. So there'll be work for the first 2 years. That's not in doubt.
0: So to your point, by the way, and I think people, I certainly scratch my head thinking about this, the assumption that Donald Trump, when he leaves office, would then therefore present you with, your chance to go ahead with a referendum. Where's the guarantee, because it seems to me there isn't one, that the next administration would be any easier or better to deal with than the current one?
24: Well, if you look at the recent period, recent history of politics in the Western world, and if you look at any administration right now in the Western world, the Trump administration and Donald Trump himself stands out in the way announcements are unforeseeable and inconsistent. And so it's not that I'm announcing guarantees. It's simply that I'm being precise about the choice we make to have our conversation and consultation of the population in this later stage, in the second half of our mandate. And it's just a matter of being clear and upfront, transparent.
0: I understand that, but what I'm basically suggesting is, let's say J.D. Vance was to become president after Donald Trump, and the administration, which, already is kind of taking aim against Canada, doesn't change its view. What difference does that make to the PQ, if any?
24: In the recent history of Quebec and Canada, our relationship with the U.S. has had all sorts of periods, and there has been periods of Republican governments that are more in the protectionist philosophy. We had Ronald Reagan, and we dealt with George W. Bush and tariffs. So the issue here is not whether it will be a Democrat or J.D. Vance or a Marco Rubio government in 2029, is whether the current period of unstable and unforeseeable announcement and measures will change. And it's a very outstanding period from that stance, from that point of view. But the fact that we might have a Republican, Democrat, and whoever is taking office in 2029 will be a different and better environment for our own things, given the very particular method of Donald Trump that we've known over the past years. And that's simply, for me, a way of being more specific and more clear about the calendar we intend to follow. And that means that the two first years of our mandate will be dedicated to urgent problems that are just piling up after 8 years of incompetent government at the CAQ.
0: So I want you to hear, if you've already heard, I maybe imagine you may have, Christine Frechette reacting to your post. Here's what she said today.
9: With what he said this morning, he's recognizing that a referendum would add a big layer, a thick layer of uncertainty on Quebec, Quebec's economy. He recognizes that uncertainty, and therefore he's proposing, suggesting to organize it at the end of a first mandate, which is worse, because if you organize a referendum at the beginning of a PQ mandate, at least after 1 year or two, you are set. You know if it's a yes or a no for a referendum. If you organize it at the end of a first mandate, you get that uncertainty during 4 years, which is worse. And we already have too much uncertainty, economic uncertainty. It would add a thick layer of political uncertainty. This is not what Quebecers want.
0: Okay. So what you're saying, for all intents and purposes, is if you were to go ahead and do this referendum, at least it'd be over in your first mandate after a year. You'd have your answer, yes or no. But by making everybody wait for 3 years, you're just adding more uncertainty. What's your reaction to what she said?
24: Well, of course, she's saying one thing in the contrary. So she's been saying for the past month that a referendum during Trump would be the worst thing possible, and inducing fear as much as she can. And now she's desperately trying to induce fear, saying that consulting the population when Trump is gone is just as dangerous and terrible. You might notice that in Alberta, they're going through a referendum in the upcoming weeks, and nobody seems to think that there's a hazard or a security issue concerning the fact of voting. And of course, what it tells about Christine Frechette is that she's desperate not to debate about her 8 years in office and the disaster that the CAQ has created in homelessness, mental health, buying, purchasing power of people, housing, also the cost of infrastructure in Quebec and the decline of our financial health. So of course, some other parties will desperately try to hold on to a fear campaign and a cassette in order not to discuss what we ought to be doing with urgent issues in Quebec. But what I've done today is to be as clear as possible and to make it clear that under Trump at the White Office, there'll not be a referendum in order to, for us to go ahead with propositions and ideas that are solving problems that the CEQ has created. So I don't think Mr. Milliard and Christine Frichette will be able to run a campaign through 50 days of just having no ideas, no proposition, and just trying to scare people. They might try it. And that's their campaign, but that's not what I'm going to do.
0: Let me ask a hypothetical question here, because Donald Trump, as you know, he's 80 years old. He's not exactly in the best health. If he were to die in office in a day or a week or a month, what would that change in your position?
24: I don't know. So we might make like 1,000 hypotheses. I think what I'm saying is pretty clear, and it's very easy to interpret. There'll be a consultation of Quebecers as to our future. And that consultation will not occur until Donald Trump is out of office at the White House. So then there might be 800 scenarios under those two undertakings, but the undertakings are very clear. And that's a promise, an integral part of my campaign.
0: Okay, so I want to clarify, by the way, for people just here, we're speaking with Paul St-Pierre Plamondon. You are not abandoning the referendum process. I think people need to understand that. You're simply saying, I'm going to push it down the road until such time as Donald Trump is no longer president. That's accurate?
24: That's accurate.
0: Okay. And maybe that's a hypothetical that I brought up with respect to him not being in office. You know, as I said, he's older. I would ask again, would that change anything for you? Or as soon as Donald Trump is no longer in office, we go into a referendum campaign?
24: It's a hypothetical question. My undertaking is clear, is that it's not under Donald Trump at the White House.
0: All right.
24: Then there's tons of hypotheses. But I think my undertaking is very clear.
0: Okay, I want to ask one last thing. Charles Maillard, you mentioned the Liberals as well. He posted on this today. He said you're trying to make Quebecers forget what you're actually proposing because you're not, as I said, giving up on your referendum. You admit that. He then said, he's saying you've admitted that your project is too risky for Quebec right now given the current economic context. So you're not abandoning it. You're just saying it's

0: Donald Trump. Agree or not?
1: Disagree. What's risky right now, given the context, is to have 4 more years of an incompetent government. And I'm going to bring up one of the best teams you've seen in the recent history of Quebec politics. And we're going to come with sharp and specific propositions, proposals for each problem there is. So we're going to run a solid campaign for a solid government. And then it's up to people to judge. But in case of the Mr. Milliard, it's the same thing. He will not be able to run a campaign without any substance, any ideas, just trying to scare off people. He will not be able to do that for 60 days in a row. So at some point, this campaign will be about things that each party put forward, ideas and specific proposals for a better Quebec. And that's what I'm going to do in the upcoming days. And I will leave it to the population to judge who's the best to carry on and face the multiple challenges we're facing right now.
0: I would just ask you, by the way, and I asked earlier in the week, rather, Eric Duhem, the same question. Why did you not agree to an English debate?
1: I think an English debate would have been to my advantage, and we tried to move the date. But we were up to 6 debates, and it was the 6th debate at a very later date. I'm available to debate in English if the date is reasonable and if the number, but they wanted to use exactly the same set. I don't think it's a good thing for me. I would have been happy to debate in English. As you can see, people know that I'm fluent in English and I like to debate in English. The official language of Quebec is French, but there will be a time and space where I think I'm convinced that I will need to address fundamental issues to English-speaking Quebecers, so it will come. This time it didn't happen. Other parties had other issues. But there will be a forum that I will organize, especially if we form the government. As you can see, I'm available for interviews in English, and a debate about our future will occur in English.
0: But it's not going to occur before the election. It's going to occur after the election.
1: Yes, and it will occur. But we tried to move the date, but there were limitations and other issues raised by other parties. But
0: I got it.
1: It will happen. It needs to happen. And as you see, I'm pretty comfortable and available to our English-speaking auditors and listeners.
0: Je comprends. Listen, I thank you as always, Monsieur Plamondon. I appreciate it. I hope we have a chance to chat again.
1: À la prochaine.
0: Take care. 3:22, Paul St-Pierre Plamondon. On his reason, the rationale for posting that today, but Donald Trump being out of office, that's when the referendum would come. We're late. Let's get to traffic. CJD at 100 Traffic Center. Check on the drive, Robin Flynn. Robin?
2: 15 North, we have a right lane stall at De La Vérendrye. Then once you get past that, you're pretty slow on DeCary North right up to the top. Southbound DeCary is busy top third. Westbound side of the Metropolitan, slow between Papineau and DeCary. Eastbound side, Cavendish to St. Laurent, then again from Lacordaire into the Anjou Interchange. Southbound Laurentian, Autoroute fills in from Henri Bourassa down to the Met. 15 North is busy from Saint-Martin up to the 640. 13 North, you're busy between Côte-de-Liesse and the Bisson Bridge. 13 South, Hickmore down to the 20. 20 westbound volume from Angrignon to Norman. Eastbound side from the 13 to Ville-Saint-Pierre. Aaron, are you listening? The Mercier Bridge, not so good today.
0: Oh, Whoever there you go.
2: Not going to the South Shore yesterday. Uh-huh. Decided to go today. So you're slow from the Ville-Saint-Pierre interchange. That's at least a 20 to 25 minute delay.
0: All right.
2: 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Next report 3:30.
0: Thank you, Robin. Just a quick reminder, our CJD 800 Caring for Kids Radiothon is back this Thursday, August 20th, in support, of course, of the Montreal Children's Hospital Foundation. We will all be there broadcasting through the day. 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We'll take a quick break. 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
6: 326, welcome back. I wanted to get this story in because I've heard about this, these buildings that are, you know, kind of scattered around the city, which for some reason are not being maintained. And then I saw the number. 41 properties on its list of buildings, this is in the city of Montreal, subject to notices of deterioration. They are potentially dangerous, neglected by their owners who have not carried out the necessary repairs, and nothing seems to be changing. Laurianne Massey is a lawyer practicing in municipal law with the firm Trivium and is on the line. Thank you so much for the time this afternoon. And let me begin by asking, you know, this problem is not new. I know one of the buildings pointed out in the article, this notice goes back 17 years, believe it or not. Why is this not working? Who's ignoring this and why?
7: I don't think anyone is ignoring this problem. Unfortunately, it's every building that has a notice of deterioration is its own case, and every each of them is needs a careful consideration of public funds management, staff and professionals and everything. So it's a very complicated issue that Montreal is facing.
6: So what are you asking be done here? I mean, these are not necessarily buildings owned by the city, right? You could be the owner of one of these buildings. Work has been, you know, sort of supposed to happen, but it doesn't get done. What do you want to see change?
7: Ideally, if the city wants a real change, they are going to have to organize funds and staff to make some changes. They have a lot of different recourses that they can use that the law gives it. So be it the notice of deterioration, repossessing the buildings, or
6: that's okay. They can repossess the building or do what?
7: There's some fines that can be imposed on the owners. There's different recourses that the city can use depending on every case and every particularity of every building and every owner.
6: So
7: repossessing depends on certain condition. They cannot repossess every building that needs work done in the city. So it's, like I said, every case is needs careful consideration, right, on what need to be done.
6: Do you have a sense that the city is open to doing this? Is this about an administration? Is there a willingness, do you think, now to finally do something about this?
7: Of course. Each administration has its own priorities. So if the present administration has different priorities than making sure that those buildings are in proper condition, it's at the end, it's a political decision. Sorry, what was What was your question?
6: I'm just trying to understand what the city can do. If you're sending up notices and nothing gets done, and as I said, these are sometimes private owners, not city-owned buildings. I mean, are you at least optimistic this administration recognizes that this is an issue, a problem, or not?
7: For now, it doesn't seem that this administration is making it a higher priority than other ones. I would say that the law changed in 2021, and Montreal acted quite fast to modify its bylaws to conform itself to the new conditions and new regulations that were asked by the modification. So I took that as a good sign that the city at the time wanted to at least make things like a little bit clearer and get itself the tools to do something about this problematic.
6: Okay. Look, I mean, I hope, again, you see, you know, in a situation now where we could use these places if they were actually, you know, up to scratch and we could maybe transition them and use them as, you know, partial residences or homes. It would be nice to see an administration take this seriously enough that that would be done. I'm hoping that's the case. Lorianne, thank you so much for your time. I appreciate it.
7: Thank you.
6: Take care. 3:30. Let's get you to news coming up next.
8: Good afternoon. It's 3:30. I'm Tom Whelan for Jason Mayoff with a CTV News Update. Premier Christian Frechette reacted to news that the PQ plans to hold off on a referendum until U.S. President Trump is out of the White House. Frechette said that any referendum would add a, quote, thick layer of uncertainty on Quebec. Speaking to Aaron Wren this afternoon on CJAD 800's Montreal Now, PQ leader Paul St-Pierre Plamondon said that the premier is fomenting fear amongst Quebecers. Canada and the U.S. are in the final hours of intense trade negotiations ahead of the latest tariff deadline by U.S. President Trump. Trump's 50% tariff on some $28 billion worth of Canadian goods will go into effect just after midnight unless a deal can be struck before then. The Canadian Association of Chiefs of Police has elected Montreal Police Chief Fadi Daguerre as their new president. The announcement made this morning on day two of their three-day summit in Edmonton. More news, including live updates on today's Canada-U.S. trade talks at ctvnewsmontreal.ca. With the latest from the CJAD 800 Traffic Center, here is Robin Flynn.
9: On the 40 eastbound, we had a police operation in the Decarey Interchange. They finally wrapped up, but you are still slow from Cavendish to Saint Laurent, then slowing again from Lacordaire to Anjou. Westbound side of the Metropolitan, volume Papineau to Decarey. Southbound Laurentian Autoroute is still busy. Henri Bourassa down to the Met. Northbound Laurentian from Saint-Martin up to the 640. And then we do have a little pocket of volume through Mirabel as well. 20 westbound is a slow go from Angrignon to Norman. Eastbound side from 55th to Ville-Saint-Pierre. 13 south, a slow go from Hickmore to the 20. 13 north, Côte de l'Est to the Bisson Bridge. Outbound Mercier is quite slow from the Ville-Saint-Pierre interchange now. You're looking at about a 30-minute delay. Outbound Champlain is backing to De La Vérendrye. Want more space and more safety features? 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
8: Your Dormez-vous Weather Center forecast. A mix of sun and cloud with a high of 26 today. Increasing cloudiness and 17 overnight. Tomorrow, clouds, showers, maybe a late-day thunderstorm, the high 22. Sunny and 25 on Thursday. Right now, a mix of sun and cloud, 26 degrees. Your next CTV News update at 4 o'clock.
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6: Welcome back. So really fascinating story here with all the talk about Ozempic and Wegovy and Mounjaro and all those, you know, GLP-1 drugs that people are now using. I think the number I saw was 16 million people in America are on this. And that number just keeps increasing. Costs are coming down. Now, of course, you can go ahead and take these drugs. You don't necessarily need to use an injection to get your drug. But the fascinating part of the story, and maybe this shouldn't come as a huge surprise, is the fact that a food company, Nestle in this case, is looking to turn the rise of these medications, these weight loss drugs, from a threat into a business opportunity. Dr. Chris Labos on the story. He's a cardiologist with a degree in epidemiology and a regular contributor here on CJAD, who you can catch, by the way, Sundays on Weekends with Joanne Vrakas at 7:20. Chris, this to me is, it probably shouldn't come as a surprise, as I said, right? This is a company in the business of food. And if there's any way to figure out another way to deliver what they need to, that's what they've done. But that it really is quite fascinating.
20: Oh, yeah, absolutely. I mean, listen, I mean, the great, you know, the reason why we won the Cold War is because capitalism is a surprisingly resilient economic system.
6: Yeah.
20: You know, let's be honest, like Nestle, not, you know, usually known for their health food products, has a problem. They're trying to sell cookies to people who are trying to lose weight. And so their whole business model now is going to be to try to find some way to convince people who are taking weight loss medications that they can still eat cookies and chocolate bars and what have you. And so it's unclear what exactly they're going to do. I almost feel as if their press release was written by AI because it has a lot of words in it, but they don't actually say anything. But what it sounds like is that they're going to start trying to use AI to sort of predict future trends and find out what people are eating and trying to generate like recipes and products that are in vogue, as it were. So maybe we're going to start seeing high protein cookies. In fact, those things already exist. So it really does feel as if a lot of businesses now in the post GLP-1 era are going to have to contend with pretty much a massive sea change and to realize that they're going to either have to adapt or die.
6: What's interesting, again, it is kind of convoluted to read their press release here, but the part about, you know what, adding, they say collagen protein, because on these drugs, right, you're losing muscle mass. What they call it, Ozempic phase, right? You lose some of that definition there as well. So they want you to keep eating their products. They're going to put things in them, though, that will fight those things that are the results of taking these drugs.
20: Well, yeah. So, I mean, they say that, but I'm not exactly sure how they're going to accomplish that. I mean, here's the thing. If you were to lose weight through diet and exercise, your shape would also change, right? You would lose some of the fat in your face. I mean, that's visible. If you lose fat, you are going to lose fat everywhere. So Ozempic face is not it's not as if the structure of your face has changed. You've just lost some of your jowls, right? So how are they going to accomplish that, you know, apart from feeding you a bunch of cookies and helping you regain the weight, right? So I'm not quite sure how they're going to really get there.
6: Yeah.
20: You know, again, this press release sounds very, very aspirational, and I don't think they actually have a clear solution to this problem. So a lot of the things that we see with Ozempic are not strictly speaking side effects. Like, if you start losing weight, you will lose some muscle mass simply because you're just hauling around less weight every day. And so there will be some degree of muscle atrophy. That's not exactly unexpected either. So a lot of these things that people are worried about are almost expected and would happen if you lost weight by any other means, whether it's bariatric surgery or just diet and exercise.
6: I think, you know, the muscle part about losing muscle mass, which is, I think, right, one of the after effects if you stay on this long enough, they have, what do they call them? Their Boost Advanced Nutrition Shake, which they market as containing 35 grams of protein to support muscle health during weight loss.
20: Yeah.
6: Kind of interesting take on that, right? So you're not going to go to the gym to try to put that muscle back on. You're going to drink it?
20: Well, I mean, that would be great if it was true. Unfortunately,
6: really?
20: It's not, because when they've done studies, this was the segment I was doing with Mitsumi last night on the news. Anybody can hop on YouTube and watch that if they really want to. But basically, when they've done studies to look at what effect protein has on building muscle mass, it does have an effect, but it's relatively minimal, because when they've done these studies, these are usually in athletes who are doing training programs to build muscle mass. Most of the muscle mass they get is from the exercise. So you'll gain 1 kilogram or 1.6 kilograms of muscle mass. You only get about 300 extra grams of muscle mass from the protein. So the contribution of the protein is relatively minimal. It's mostly the exercise. And at a certain point, giving more and more protein doesn't accomplish anything. So at about 1.6 grams per kilo, a kilogram of body mass per day, so 1.6 grams of protein, that's usually where things tend to cap out, which is what most people are pretty close to eating anyway. That works out to about 100 grams of protein a day, and that's what most people consume in their diet. So taking in more protein probably not going to accomplish all that much, and really isn't going to accomplish all that much if you're not also doing weight training exercising.
6: All right, let me go to the other story I want you to just weigh in on, if I can. Alzheimer's, dementia, we find out now, generally more prevalent in women than in men. And there's a new study that supports the theory that this could be due to the sudden drop in estrogen after menopause. So what's this about?
20: Okay, so this is a very long story. I'm going to give you the real, real Cliff Notes version here. Hormone replacement therapy was a thing, and then it stopped becoming a thing, and now it's a thing again. The current resurgence is partly driven by the current administration in the U.S. that really, really loves hormones for some reason. But part of it is sort of a reassessment of this key trial that was done in 2002 called the Women's Health Initiative. People forget, back in the 1990s, hormone therapy for women was given almost routinely. And then this trial came out and it showed that it didn't actually really prevent heart disease or any of the things that people were worried about, and actually slightly increased the risk of breast cancer and blood clots. So use of hormone therapy really fell off a cliff. Now, there has been an attempt to sort of re-examine the literature on this, because those original trials were done in much older women, so there might be a benefit to starting it when you're younger, when you're still in the perimenopausal phase. There is some suggestion that it's really the progesterone in hormone replacement therapy that is problematic, and that pure estrogen in and of itself might be relatively okay. So there is a lot of interest in this, but there's a couple of caveats. Number one, you can't give just estrogen to most women, because that would increase the risk of uterine cancer. The only way you can do that is if someone has had a hysterectomy. So this current analysis, the one that prompted the article, was done specifically in women who have had hysterectomy. So it's interesting, but it's not really generalizable to the larger population. That being said, there is going to be a lot of interest in menopausal hormone therapy over the next few years, because it has become a hot topic in research circles. But I don't know that it's actually going to translate into anything, because we've seen that it doesn't have that much of a long-term benefit. And as you start getting into the older age groups, that's where the risks start to become manifest. I will make the point, though, that if you're having symptoms of menopause, the hot flashes, the night sweats, all of those, hormonal therapy is really, really effective. So the one take-home point is that it is safe to use if you don't have a family history of breast cancer or blood clots or heart disease and you're not a high-risk individual. It probably is very safe to use, especially for the younger age groups, women in their 50s and 60s. But there is this concern as you're getting older and older, maybe not something that should be used long-term, but it could be used for short-term periods. Short-term could be up to 5 years, depending on how long your menopause symptoms last.
6: To go back to what you said to start with, this idea that it was, you know, in fashion, then fell out of favor, and now is back in, why did that happen?
20: Because there was a lot of... here's the thing. Hormone therapy makes a lot of sense, right? If you're a woman, you have menopause, your estrogen levels fall, and that's when all these diseases start, right? Heart disease, Alzheimer's, cholesterol problems, osteoporosis. So it made a lot of sense that if you give back estrogen, a lot of these problems would go away. But when you actually tested it in a randomized controlled trial, and this was the Women's Health Initiative trial, it didn't actually work. Or, to be more accurate, the benefits were so small that they were outweighed by equally small harms, like the breast cancer and the blood clot thing. So you had this like huge pendulum sweep from one extreme to the other, and now you have people getting excited about it again, and people saying, well, we should retest this in younger age groups and specific situations, which is all well and good. I think we just kind of forget that a lot of times, just because something makes sense in theory doesn't actually mean it works in practice.
6: Interesting. All right. Those stories and more, as they say, you can catch Dr. Labos, as I said, every weekend here on Weekends with Joanne Varakis. Chris, thank you so much. I appreciate it.
20: My pleasure. You take care.
6: You too. Let's go to traffic, CJD 800 Traffic Center, see what's going on with Robin Flynn. Robin, how are we doing?
9: Pretty messy. Pretty messy out there right now. Let's start with the Mercier Bridge, which is backing into the Ville-Saint-Pierre interchange quite heavily. You're looking at about a half an hour delay to get off the island. And the Champlain is no better. You're backing into De La Vérendrye at this point. And then once you get onto the South Shore, you're slowing around the 30. 20 westbound is slow from Turcotte to Norman. Eastbound side from 55th to the Ville-Saint-Pierre interchange. 13 south slows Hickmore to the 2013 north from Côte de Liesse up to the Bisson Bridge. Northbound to Carrie slow its length. Southbound side, your busy top third. Westbound side of the Metropolitan, stop and go. Papineau to Dakary. Eastbound side, Cavendish to Saint Laurent. Then again from Lacordaire to Anjou. Northbound Laurentian Autoroute is quite slow from the 440 right up into Mirabel. So pretty busy over there as well. 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
6: All right. Thank you, Robin. 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There is a brand new way to travel in Greater Montreal. That is The Met, Montreal Metropolitan Airport. It is now open. So check it out. Discover The Met. We'll take a break. Today we are, of course, in countdown mode, waiting to see what happens. Tonight at midnight, of course, is the deadline for those new threatened tariffs by the U.S. against Canada. 50% possibly, depending, and could be worth something like $28 billion. To hurt Canadian businesses. And of course, negotiations are still continuing. We know that our head negotiator, Dominic LeBlanc, is still in Washington. We're going to talk to Michael Serapio from CTV News, about that and see if there's anything to report on that. We also know, by the way, that Mark Carney did have a conversation with U.S. President Trump related to this. Any deals or any remarks from that? We'll try to ascertain that as well. Also want to remind you, if you missed the interview with Paul St-Pierre Plamondon, which we ran just after the 3 o'clock news, he's in the news today because he posted on his social media feed this morning to clarify that there would not be a referendum, all right, if the PQ was to form a government, there would not be a referendum until Donald Trump was no longer the U.S. president. In other words, all the uncertainty around Trump and policies against Canada, basically Paul St-Pierre Plamondon came out and said, look, until that's all gone, we're going to hold off on holding a referendum if we were in power. He did not say they're doing away with the idea of a referendum, even in their first mandate. He's just simply saying, for whatever the rationale is, they will, if the PQ form a government, it's not going to hold a referendum until January 20th. They give us a date, January 20th, 2029, which would be Donald Trump's final day, officially his final day as president of the United States. If you want to hear that interview, we're going to have that for you coming up just after the 5:30 news. And I'm sure a lot of our guys and girls are going to want to talk about this as well. Jim Menny and Tasha Carradine is going to be joining us after 5 o'clock. Be interesting to get their take on this as well. We'll take a break now. We'll come back, talk trade, Canada, U.S., anything new to report. That's next.
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6: All right. Well, we are all sitting here, of course, holding our breath, our collective breath, waiting to find out what's in this trade deal that's going to be negotiated between, hopefully negotiated between Canada and the U.S. Are we going to get hit with those 50% tariffs? Are we making any headway? And of course, there are no answers so far, at least from what I'm aware, to any of those questions. Maybe our guest, Michael Serapio, CTV News National Ottawa correspondent, has some information, some insight to provide. So, Michael, other than, I gotta tell you, every time I see Dominic LeBlanc on TV and I saw Mike Lucutzer hanging on him trying to get anything, for someone who's really not sure what we're gonna end up with, he's certainly got a big smile on every time the media tries to talk to him, doesn't he?
20: Yeah, he does. He's a Mr. Fix-It for the government for a reason. It's hard to read him, but there's something always working in the background. So, hopefully he's smiling for good reasons, but yeah. You know, you alluded to it. We don't really know at this point. I was listening to Robin earlier with her traffic report and the first line was pretty messy out there. And that's what it feels like when you're trying to get some communication as to what's happening, with these talks in DC, whether or not we're actually going to be able to avoid these tariffs come midnight.
6: By the way, if there's no announcement, before midnight, do we just assume these go into effect? Or are we expecting an announcement one way or the other?
20: No, you have to remember Donald Trump, right? Like he is ultimately the guy that's going to have to decide whether or not, a deal has kind of met his irritants. And I say you have to rely on him because he was the one who did the proclamation, you know, weeks ago that essentially triggered this threat. So it's going to be for him to decide whether or not his irritants are met. And also again, because these tariffs are unilateral from the president. It's coming from the White House. It involves nobody else. So when you think about his patterns, well, we hear things from Donald Trump not at midnight. We're hearing them at 2, 3 in the morning. So, you know, technically they're supposed to go in at 12:01, but it's the capital of chaos these days. You don't really know when it's going to hit or when it's going to be brought through.
6: Now, we did hear yesterday, I guess, during that announcement of the hydro deal with Quebec and Labrador, Newfoundland, right? The prime minister was asked about talking to Donald Trump. Have they met since? Do we know that for a fact?
20: We don't know that for a fact. There's certainly been rumors around it, but we've reached out to both the Prime Minister's office and to LeBlanc's office. They don't know where that's originating from, quite frankly. But it doesn't mean to say it's not happening. Who knows? Again, the communications, even people here in Ottawa are far removed from what's happening on the ground. It seems the circles of communications are getting smaller and smaller as the hours progress. And unfortunately, what that means for us is that we're in a bit of a communication limbo where we can only read tea leaves. And quite frankly, the tea leaves are going either way on this one.
6: By the way, I will say, I heard Vashi earlier in the afternoon, Vashi Capello's talking about the fact that through sources she cited, there are a group of Canadian, trade delegates working on, I guess, a fallback. So if something does not come through, there will be, of course, different businesses that are going to be affected and working on programs, I guess, to support these businesses. Have you heard anything about that?
20: Yeah, well, certainly the Prime Minister has hinted as much, right? Like, I mean, when he has been pressed in the last few weeks as to how Canada will respond, he talks about being ready for any eventuality. And that means everything from supports to kind of actions that happen to possibly launching counter tariffs, escalating the trade war. And he was clear about that yesterday, even from Newfoundland and Labrador, that Canada needs to be ready for all eventuality. So that's both good and that's bad. And that's institutional, but that's also you and I and everybody who's listening, because I was speaking to an economist earlier today. We know that there are industries that have been hit the last year by bad tariffs, autos, steel, aluminum, lumber, and the people who work in those industries have felt it. And they felt it in terms of the lack of investment. They felt it in terms of layoffs. And the economist I was speaking to was, if you haven't felt the tariffs yet, by the time these tariffs, because they're so widespread, it's $28 billion in Canadian dollars worth of exports on dozens and dozens of industries across the country. So it's so widespread, eventually Canadians are going to feel this if you haven't felt it quite yet.
6: I will point out one thing which was interesting, and I had a texter actually ask me this. The last round of tariffs, not necessarily Canadian tariffs, but tariffs in general, that were eventually ruled against by the Supreme Court. I think we might have mentioned this the other day, Michael.
20: Mm-hmm.
6: These new ones in this particular section here, right? You referenced the Hoot Smalley, or what's it called? The Smoot-Hawley Act, right, which goes back to the 1920s. These are by design, from what I understand, because I went and checked. They're limited to a time frame of 5 months by design, mm-hmm. right? Which doesn't mean that they couldn't be renewed, but I'm just saying they're not in there forever, even if they're in there right now.
20: No. But, you can talk about tariffs and their immediate impact, but the truth is it's more than just the price you pay. It's about the environment it creates. If you're an investor and want to have access to the United States, the very fact that for 5 months, maybe renewed, maybe not, it creates uncertainty
6: sure.
20: for an investor, so that investor doesn't invest in Canada. So any future jobs that might have come here, i.e. autos, steel, aluminum, would be going to the U.S. instead. So if it not necessarily forever, but it can hurt the Canadian economy in the immediate and in the long run in terms of no new jobs, no new investment.
6: Yeah, sure, and that uncertainty is what the course business, always looks to. If it's uncertain, there's no reason for them to invest here. I completely understand that. I thought I heard something mentioned today. It might have been a leak of some kind with respect to the auto sector, where numbers were bandied about. I heard 15%. Maybe the Canadians could do 12.5%. Did you hear any of that?
20: Yeah. I've been looking at some of the business reporting in Wall Street in New York, and they're quoting that based on their American sources of about 15%. But that would be a reduced tariff from what is from what the auto industry is having to deal with right now. But the Canadian parts that go into American autos are not included in any type of tariff. They
6: right.
20: would be included in any new
6: sure.
20: tariff. But also bear in mind that the profitability rate of the Canadian auto industry is at 6%. So if you're talking about a tariff at 15 and their profit level is at 6%, a Canadian auto industry, possibly even auto parts, becomes unviable.
6: Yeah, and I saw Flavio Volpe, you know, representing Canadian Automatcher. I mean, they're the ones most concerned about this. I get it. And I know people have made the point. I actually had a caller suggesting this earlier today. You know, we're so worried about the auto sector. It's for Ontario, of course, a major concern. But as we point out in these particular tariffs, you know, the auto sector, that represents, I think you brought it up, did you say yesterday, 1.5% of our GDP? It's all the other businesses here that would be affected that we really, really have to be concerned about.
20: Yeah, and it's like it's the auto sector, but then, you know, think about, just do it by village, right? Any time you have to transport autos on the back of a truck, well, the trucking sector is affected, the transport sector, the restaurants that they go to, the gas stations they go to. So it, that alone kind of paints a picture of the trickle effect that it would have.
6: We'll leave it at that and keep our fingers crossed that we will know, I guess, sooner or later, certainly before midnight tonight, exactly what's going on. Michael, thank you so much.
20: No worries, Aaron. You take care.
6: You too. Let's get you to news. Then on the other side, James Menny, get his reaction to what he heard from Paul St. Pierre Plamondon today. That's next.
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3: Good afternoon. It's 4 o'clock. I'm Tom Whelan for Jason Mayoff with your CTV news update. It's more cloudy than sunny right now in downtown Montreal. 26 degrees. Weather details coming up in a few minutes. Here's what's making news right now. A new Léger poll suggesting Canadians want the feds to be tougher on trade negotiations with the U.S. Paul St. Pierre Plamondon says Premier Fréchette is fomenting fear among Quebecers, and the Metro turns 60. With the latest now from the CJAD 800 Traffic Center, here is Robin Flynn.
9: We have an incident right now, northbound to Carey, left lane accident at Royal Mount, and you're already really slow from bottom to top on the to Carey, so that's just going to make things worse. Southbound to Carey is busy, top third. Westbound side of the Metropolitan, not too bad. You're busy from St. Laurent to de Carey. Eastbound side, Cavendish to St. Laurent, then again, Lac-Bordaire into the Anjou Interchange. 20 westbound, that's quite slow from Turcotte to Norman. Eastbound side from 55th to Ville-Saint-Pierre. 13 south of Sogo, Hickmore down to the 20. 13 north, Côte-de-Liesse up to the BC. Bridge. Outbound Mercier is backing heavily into the Ville-Saint-Pierre interchange. Outbound Champlain now backing into Turcotte. Lafontaine Tunnel outbound side from Yves-Prévost. Inbound side from Montarville. Run to Super C and save until August 19th at Super C. Raspberries 170 grams are only $1.44 each. That's Super, Super C. Traffic and transit every 15 minutes on CJD 800. Your next report at 4:15.
3: In the news, Paul St. Pierre Plamondon says his Parti Québécois would not call a referendum until U.S. President Donald Trump leaves the White House, saying that Quebec's future should not be disrupted by U.S. politics. Premier Christine Fréchette sees the PQ leader's announcement differently, saying that any referendum would add uncertainty to Quebec. Appearing earlier this afternoon on CJAD 800's Montreal Now with Aaron Rand, the PQ leader said that the premier is creating fear among Quebecers ahead of this fall's election.
4: Well, of course, she's saying one thing in the contrary. So she's been saying for the past month that a referendum during Trump would be the worst thing possible and inducing fear as much as she can. And now she's desperately trying to induce fear, saying that consulting the population when Trump is gone is just as dangerous and terrible.
3: At least one political analyst sees the announcement as an attempt to remove a possible referendum as a ballot question in October. Meanwhile, a new Léger poll is showing that Canadians want the federal government to be tougher when they talk trade with the United States.
7: It suggests slightly more than half of the respondents want the government to take a hard line and make no more concessions, compared with almost one-third who said Canada should be flexible and open to concessions. U.S. President Donald Trump's latest tariff threat on $28 billion worth of Canadian goods is set to take effect just after midnight. The poll, which was conducted online and can't be assigned a margin of error, suggests 38% of Canadians believe the government's approach to the trade talks is passive, while 30% consider it balanced. It suggests there is broad support for stronger retaliatory trade measures against the U.S., including taxes on electricity and oil and gas exports. Catherine Morrison, The Canadian Press, Ottawa.
3: Montreal's transit system, the STM, is celebrating the Metro's 60th anniversary this year. At a press conference to mark the occasion today, Montreal Mayor Soraya Martinez-Ferrada said that while she is celebrating the Metro's milestone, expansion is still needed, especially to the far east end of the city. Alex Fournier from Trajectoire Quebec agrees.
5: It lacks a quick system outside the Green Line, which exists, and the Blue Line, it will arrive soon, but it's not enough. We haven't extended the metro in the east since the 70s.
3: Fournier says the population of the East End has grown and more people are traveling within the area and not necessarily to and from downtown. And finally, the Crown appealing a rare post-verdict mistrial in the sexual assault conviction of billionaire businessman Frank Stronach.
8: Stronach was found guilty in June of sexual assault and the historical offense of indecent assault. The mistrial on the sexual assault conviction was granted weeks later after Stronach's lawyer brought forward emails from the complainant's lawyer in a separate civil complaint. Defense lawyer Leora Shamesh alleged those emails told a story inconsistent with the woman's testimony in the criminal trial. Shamesh told the Canadian Press in July the court did not hear from the woman on the inconsistencies before the mistrial was declared. Stronach is still set to be sentenced on the indecent assault conviction in September. Jason White, The Canadian Press, Toronto.
3: 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A few clouds overnight tonight with a low of 18 degrees. Tomorrow, showers in the morning and then a mix of sun and cloud in the afternoon. Perhaps a late day thunderstorm. The high tomorrow, 27. On Thursday, look for a mix of sun and cloud and 25. Right now, we have a mix of sun and cloud in downtown Montreal and it's 26 degrees. 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Just say play CJAD 800. 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
6: That is James Menny. He is over at the Montreal Gazette. So, Jim, I know you heard the interview I did with Paul St-Pierre Plamondon. By the way, just as a tune-in alert for folks, if you missed it, we're going to rerun that just after the 5:30 news. But I did ask the question. I know you want to kind of comment on this, Jim, because to me this seemed like a reasonable question to ask. Paul St-Pierre Plamondon is simply saying there will not be a referendum. He will not hold a referendum until such time as Donald Trump is out of power. That date officially is January 20th, 2029. That would be his last day as President of the United States. The question I asked of Paul St-Pierre Plamondon, which I thought was legitimate, was this. Donald Trump, as you know, he's 80 years old. He's not exactly in the best health. If he were to die in office in a day or a week or a month, what would that change in your position?
4: I don't know. So we might make like 1,000 hypotheses I think what I'm saying is pretty clear, and it's very easy to interpret. There'll be a consultation of Quebecers as to our future. That consultation will not occur until Donald Trump is out of office. So then there might be 800 scenarios under those two undertakings, but the undertakings are very clear, and that's a promise, an integral part of my campaign.
6: Yeah. So, Jim, seems to me there's only two hypotheses. One, he's still there, and two, he's not. So I'm not sure what the answer to that was. What about you?
1: The single most eloquent part, and I listen, folks, if you didn't hear that interview, tune in, tune in to hear it later on the show. Go on to CJD.com and listen to this. This, I'm telling you, will be looked back upon as perhaps a turning point in this campaign. One of several, I'm sure, that will occur. But as far as I'm concerned, the most eloquent statement that Paul St-Pierre Plamondon made on the show was that deathly pause after you ask the question. And the reason that occurred, and I'm sorry, Aaron, I mean, you said it's a common question. Great question, but not exactly a Machiavellian kind of, you know, a bushwhack. Anybody would ask that question. Clearly, he and his team did not devote one micron of time to thinking about that. As much as he was unable to answer, well, what happens when J.D. Vance takes over? Let's say, you know, the midterms, the Democrats take Congress. They're actually led by someone with a spine. They basically impeach Trump. And well, okay, that's fine. He's gone. But J.D. Vance, they're not going to get rid of Vance. He's still president. So we still have that administration. But the idea, and it's clear, I'm very sorry, anybody who spent 10 seconds following what's happening in the White House, this White House, knows that not only is Trump a chandelier-swinging lunatic, okay, he's being held together with duct tape and Adderall. The guy could pop off at any time, okay? Right? And the, not to have considered that as part of your scenario, well, listen, he already, as he said on the show, he already announced this. He said this last February, okay, that, you know, oh, no, exactly, they wanted in Chicoutimi in the by-election. And saying, no, we're not going to, you know, we're not going to bother with Trump. We're not going to have a referendum until Trump's out of the picture. Well, it's going to be very difficult to get him or his legacy out of the picture. But this, I think, Aaron, is part of a larger issue that this announcement is dealing with. I think, honest to God, that the announcement this week of the hydro deal with Carney and Crochet and the premier of Newfoundland and each of them thanking one another, I really think this rattled the hell out of the VQ and PSPP. And I really think that they are in damage control, and emergency damage control mode, because they're realizing that suddenly this conversation has got nothing to do with the very, very comfy, warm, fuzzy Quebec Nation rhetoric that, quite frankly, in my opinion, has polluted political discourse for the past 10 years in this province. But the fact is, they're in the show now. And even if they become premier, do you really, if you're a francophone, an anglophone, left, right, center, do you really trust this particular team to deal with A, Donald Trump, or Donald Trump's America? The only reason Donald Trump would have any interest in Quebec whatsoever is not because of its distinct language or culture. We have natural resources that he would love to snatch. Well, would he play softball with an independent Quebec? Probably not. We see how he's dealing with his actual allies around the world. So I really get the impression that the PQ is rattled. In fact, they're so rattled, don't take this personally, Aaron, they're so rattled they want an English language talk radio show to state their case, and I'm sure he's doing this right across the board because they realize they are going to be in huge trouble. As I say, the conversation is being changed now. Even the Liberals, the Quebec Liberals, are going to have to tap dance pretty fast. This idea of, like, you know, vote for us because, you know, you'll have separatism. Well, guess what? We just saw the head of the CAQ, as far as I'm concerned, one of the most incompetent governments in Quebec history, make it nice with the extremely popular Prime Minister of Canada. Don't think that's not going to move the needle in the next collection of opinion polls. So we'll see what's going to happen. But quite frankly, this idea of the PQ being a government or a minority government in waiting just got blown out the airlock with nothing more than a couple of press conferences. And God knows what will happen tonight, Aaron. If it happens, a deal does occur, or we have a perfect case of, you know, Trump always chickens out. And I think yesterday you actually predicted, but I think you're 100% right. He's just going to turn and say, we'll see how it's going to go. I'm not going to invoke the tariffs right now. We'll wait for 30 days, which is something he always does as well. Guess what? That uncertainty will be maintained. And, I'm not a cheerleader for Christine Skashev, but she's quite right. We have enough uncertainty without a political party turning around and saying, oh, yeah, by the way, on top of everything else, we'd like to leave Canada because, you know, well, just because.
6: Because,
1: you know what? We've earned it. We've had two referendums that we lost. We're going to have another. We're going to make sure. We're sure we're going to win this one. And we want to do that in this, you know, very certain world. This is the time to make the dream come true. A very, very pivotal and, dare I say, bad day for the PQ in general and PSPP in particular.
6: You know, Jim, I was trying to, in my mind, figure out who this was designed to appease, this idea that, look, we're now going to give you a firm, if you can use that word, a firm timeline on when we would hold a referendum if we were the government in power. And Donald Trump became, and I asked them this question, I said, did Donald Trump become Lucien Bouchard's winning conditions for you?
1: I think that we are in a situation where this is a Hail Mary. Don't give this too much credit as being a very deep political move. This is an absolute reactionary Hail Mary in the wake of events in the past. My God, 48 hours. And my God, Aaron, if it turns around that Carney holds a press conference at 8 o'clock tonight saying that we have a deal, bye bye PQ.
6: I will tell you, by the way, with respect to this deal, Politico is now reporting that a deal between the U.S. and Canada to stave off these new tariffs is on Donald Trump's desk. This is according to people familiar with the discussions, granted anonymity.
1: Well, so, I mean, presuming he doesn't mistake it for, I don't know, a deep dish pizza and try to eat it.
6: Okay.
1: I'm seriously, that's where we are.
6: Yeah.
1: So do we need to, whether you're French or English, whether you're left or right, do we need recycled 50-year-old BS about, referendums and separation, and, oh, what a bad deal from Canada, and, oh, remember Meech Lake and this and that? People are so bloody scared in the here and now over what's going to happen tomorrow. Stop trying to regurgitate all your grievances from half a century ago. And that goes double for the Bloc Québécois, which I've always said is nothing more than the roadshow vaudeville version of a PQ. So, understand, it's 2026. And it's entirely possible that the very people that you're relying upon to maintain your generations-old cosplay have outgrown you, that they're looking at other things. They have other concerns. And quite frankly, your idea that you have a duty, and if you're not, you're apparently betraying Quebec, that's gone. That just exists between your ears. And the Quebec that you're talking to now is not the Quebec you think you know.
6: Jim, I know you've often said this, when we talk about coincidence and the fact that, here's PSPP coming out with this the day after that big Hydro deal was signed, just as these trade talks or some kind of deal is about to be announced. Do you think this had anything? Because I see some texters speculating, you know what, he needed to do something, right? This is the same PSPP who came out, and I think it's in their blue book, calling the Labrador deal humiliating to Quebec.
1: Yep.
6: Remember going back?
1: Absolutely, absolutely. Humiliating. Humiliation, that is a key word in the PQ lexicon. And the idea now that people are looking, this is not be bad. 23,000 jobs? Yeah, that's not too shabby, But no, it's a humiliation, because you're, or as, and lest we forget, the CAC does this too. They're just too chicken to hold a referendum. But, whenever there was any kind of overture, openness to Ottawa, you'd see, or to the federal system, Francois Legault would say, you're on your belly before the federal government. You're on your belly before Ottawa. Sorry, buddy. That's a generational thing. All right. Take you to the solarium, sit down, talk to your buddies, to your bridge playing buddies, whatever. Go back in the day, whatever. Talk about the referendums. You're out of date. You're out of time. And this is the reality. And as I say, the very fact, and I mean this in the nicest possible way, the very fact that the head of the PQ went on an English language radio station in Quebec to turn around and state his case means that, how can I put it, The lifeboats are being uncovered, if not necessarily being lowered.
6: To your point, by the way, and I agree with you 100%, that hesitation, that pause after I asked that question, that's not something you get from PSPP, right? He's always on top of it. I sense today, Jim, he was, if I can use that expression, off his game. I don't know that we caught him off guard or not. I asked him at some point about, you know, why they didn't do an English debate, right? Because
1: exactly.
6: Right, there was an opportunity to do it. And actually, do we have that clip? This is what he said.
4: I think an English debate would have been to my advantage, and we tried to move the date, but we were up to six debates, and it was the sixth debate at a very later date. I'm available to debate in English if the date is reasonable and if the number, but they wanted to use exactly the same set. I don't think it's a good thing for me. I would have been happy to debate in English. As you can see, people know that I'm fluent in English and I like to debate in English. The official language of Quebec is French.
6: Boom, right there. That wasn't necessary. We weren't talking about that at all. We weren't saying you should do one instead of the other. The fact that he needed to kind of

0: I don't know, off his platform today.
1: You know, I wasn't going to raise it, but now that you have, I have to tell you, I've listened to every single interview you've done with this guy, and I've never heard him sound like this.
0: Yeah. Yeah, that's exactly what I noticed today. All right. Jim, we got to leave it at that. Thank you. I appreciate it.
1: Spread them out.
0: Take care. Let's go to traffic. CJD 800 Traffic Center. 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
2: Let's start with your South Shore spins. The outbound LaFontaine Tunnel is a very difficult drive. 25 south backing to Beaubien. Inbound side is a slow go from Monterville. We are looking at slowdowns from Turcotte for the outbound Champlain. Outbound Mercier backing into the Ville-Saint-Pierre interchange. 20 westbound, very slow from Turcotte to Norman. Eastbound side from 55th to Ville-Saint-Pierre. 13 south is now slow from Côte-de-Liesse down to the 20. 13 north Côte-de-Liesse up to the Bisson Bridge. North Southbound to carry is slow its length, and we have a left lane accident at the top near Royal Mount. Southbound side, your busy top third. Met West volume on and off Papineau to DeCarry. Eastbound side, Cavendish to Saint Laurent. Then again from Lacordaire into the Anjou interchange. 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
0: 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I'm going to get to the question. I just want to let you know again, while we're all sitting here waiting to find out what's going on, will there be, won't there be a trade deal reached? Negotiations, of course, between Canada and the U.S. on those new threatened 50% tariffs. Politico is now reporting a deal between the U.S. and Canada has in fact been reached. And it is sitting on Donald Trump's desk, because obviously he will be the one who decides if this is going to go or not go. But apparently a deal of some kind has been agreed upon, and it is up to Donald Trump now. This is on his desk to make a decision. So we'll wait and find out what's going on. For now, though, I want to get back to the bigger story, the thing we're just talking about with Jim Menny, and that's the fact that Paul St-Pierre Plamondon, if you did not know, did not pay attention this morning, posted on social media today that he's come up with a timeline. Not that he's not going to call a referendum. That was never in the cards. But up until now, you know, he's tried to be as vague as he possibly can. And that, of course, is by virtue of the fact that, you know, support for a referendum is as low as it's ever been at around 31%. So it would kind of, you know, it behooves Paul St-Pierre Plamondon not to talk about it too much because most Quebecers don't want it. So he has always said, well, you know, we'll see if we get into power. It may not be right away. It'll be down the road. Today, he told you what down the road was. Down the road is the PQ will not hold a referendum until such time as Donald Trump is no longer president of the United States. That is January 20th, 2029. Last day for Trump. After that, Paul St-Pierre Plamondon told you today there will be a referendum. His party is committed to one. That's not news. But there was definitely going to be a referendum on sovereignty. But it will not happen until January of 2029. So what he's saying is, with an election here coming up in a month or so, in about 5 or 6 weeks, were the PQ to win, they would not talk about, they would not introduce a referendum until 2029. I guess that's supposed to make you feel better, but I'm not sure that it does because, and I think to Christine Frechette's, you know, basically, if you haven't heard, I'm going to play it for you. I think she's right. She was asked to comment about this today, and here's what she said about this announcement of Paul St-Pierre Plamondon's not holding a referendum until Donald Trump is no longer president.
3: With what he said this morning, he's recognizing that a referendum would add a big layer, a thick layer of uncertainty on Quebec's economy. He recognizes that uncertainty, and therefore he's suggesting to organize it at the end of a first mandate, which is worse, because if you organize a referendum at the beginning of a PQ mandate, at least after 1 year or two, you are set. You know if it's a yes or a no for a referendum. If you organize it at the end of a first mandate, you get that uncertainty during 4 years, which is worse. And we already have too much uncertainty, economic uncertainty. It would add a thick layer of political uncertainty. This is not what Quebecers want.
0: So that is Premier Christine Frechette. I think what she's saying is right. Think about that for

0: For a second, if you introduce a referendum in your first mandate, right, your first year you get into power, this is what you've always wanted to do, this is what you live for, right, is this referendum on sovereignty. You put it in place, you create the question, and then you get an answer, definitively, one way or another, and then it's over with. This way, you get into power and you've just told everybody this referendum is not going to come till your third year or fourth year in power because Donald Trump is no longer president, which gives you, apparently, according to the PQ, the green light to go ahead with a referendum. That's supposed to create some kind of certainty. I'd like to know what you think about this. His comment, whether this makes any difference at all, if you're kind of left scratching your head by this announcement today, like, what was the point of letting Quebecers know, don't worry, you can vote PQ, and even though we promise there'll be a referendum, we always have, we've not changed our promise, we're going to hold off on that referendum, should we form a government, for the next 3 years until Donald Trump is no longer president. Does this make any sense to you? And does it make you, because I'm guessing in Paul St. Pierre Plamondon's mind, I'm guessing he's saying, well, this will calm everybody down. You don't have to worry. There won't be a referendum in our first or second year. In fact, there won't be one for 3 whole years. That's supposed to create certainty? 790-0800-514-790-0800 for your texts. Does this change your mind at all about the PQ? Your calls and texts when we come back.
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12: Good afternoon. It's 4:30. I'm Tom Whelan for Jason Mayoff with a CTV News update. With less than 8 hours to go before the deadline on the latest round of Trump tariffs, Politico now reporting that there is a potential deal to avoid those tariffs on U.S. President Donald Trump's desk. The report cites three people familiar with the discussions who requested anonymity and states that Trump is weighing the possibility of dropping the tariff threat before the midnight deadline. Premier Christian Frechette reacted to news that the PQ is planning on holding off a referendum until Trump is out of the White House. Frechette said that a referendum would only add uncertainty to the province. Speaking to Aaron Rand this afternoon on CJAD 800's Montreal Now, PQ leader Paul St-Pierre Plamondon said that the premier is fomenting fear amongst Quebecers. And Frank Beard, the drummer for Texas rock trio ZZ Top, has died. Beard died earlier today at his ranch in Richmond, Texas. He was 77. More news, including details of two different food recalls in the province, at ctvnewsmontreal.ca. And with the latest now from the CJAD 800 Traffic Center, here's Robin Flynn.
13: Northbound DeCary is slow its length. We did clear away a left lane accident at Royal Mount, however, but you are still busy. Southbound side is busy, top third. 20 westbound volume, Turcotte to Norman. Eastbound side, 55th to Ville-Saint-Pierre. Outbound Mercier, you're backing into the Ville-Saint-Pierre interchange. Outbound Champlain from Turcotte. 13 south, that's a slow go, Hickmore down to the 2013 north, Côte-de-Liesse up to the Bisson Bridge. Run to Super C and save until August 19th at Super C. Raspberries, 170 grams, are only $1.44 each. That's Super, Super C. Traffic and transit every 15 minutes on CJD 800. 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
12: Your Dormez-vous Weather Center forecast. A few clouds overnight tonight with a low of 18 degrees. Tomorrow, showers in the morning, then a mix of sun and cloud in the afternoon. Maybe a late day thunderstorm. The high 21. On Thursday, a mix of sun and cloud and 25. Right now, we have a mix of sun and cloud and it's 26 degrees in downtown Montreal. Your next CTV News update at 5 o'clock.
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27: What I've done today is to be as clear as possible and to make it clear that under Trump, there'll not be a referendum.
28: So basically, he's blaming Donald Trump, saying we can't have a referendum because it's Donald Trump's fault.
29: Who advises him? Who would tell him to say such a thing? Do you really think that we're really stupid? I mean, do you really think it's really going to change things? I have to wait till Donald Trump is gone?
30: What is it going to change if he's no longer in power?
31: Their entire argument is Quebec must control its own destiny. Now he's saying it can't decide their destiny until Donald Trump leaves office?
29: All he's doing now He's just convincing anybody from the outside not to come here, not to invest their money.
0: I'm a Quebecois. My family's a Quebecois. I work with Quebecois people. And the last thing we want is another separation debate question.
30: These are one of those petty political squabbles that we're stuck in that's stopping us from actually working on the actually important things, which are things that always get pushed to the wayside. It's like, oh, the next government will do that. The next government will do that. And yet we're stuck fighting over this.
1: Great calls from when I first asked, pardon me, the question just after 2 o'clock. And they all, you know, they all make sense to me, which is, why is he doing this? Who cares? What's this going to solve? What does this change? The PQ, Paul C. Pierre Plamondon didn't wake up this morning and go, you know what? I know support for sovereignty is only at 31%, so I'm not going to talk about it at all. Because the more I do, the less it gives us. Instead, he went on and said, I now have a plan. And my plan for sovereignty is, it won't happen, at least the referendum, until 2029. That's in essence what he said. He used the part about Donald Trump no longer being in office as a marker, because Trump's term ends in January, at the end of January 2029. But that's in essence what he's saying, which is even weirder because he has said the same thing in the past. He was challenged on, so what, the first day you get into power, you're going to call a referendum? And then the answer eventually became, no, not right away. We will take a look at things. And when the timing is right, maybe it's when winning conditions are there, whatever those happen to be, then they would do it. Well, today he tied Donald Trump to it. Why? I don't get it. But I want to know from you. This texter, 790-0800, by the way, someone wrote, hey, Aaron, if 70% of the population does not want a referendum, why would they vote for the PQ? It boggles my mind that the PQ is still here. I hope someone can answer this question. I have the same question. We know there is only, that means 70% of people do not want to have a referendum. This is not the time for it. They're not interested in having it. Obviously, Paul St. Pierre Plamondon and the PQ know that. So they come out and, I guess, try to convince those people. Which ones? The ones that do want the referendum and are afraid the PQ won't call it. And today he said, oh, no, we're still going to do it. It's just not going to be till 2029. Why? Because he's telling those people, we'll have a better chance then in 2029. I can use the Donald Trump thing as leverage and say, see, up until now we waited. Now we're going to go ahead and call the referendum. Is that why? And as to the question, I asked this as well. We're going to replay the interview if you didn't hear, and I think it's worth hearing, coming up just after 5:30, the whole interview. But I said, because the first thing that struck me today when I saw this was, Donald Trump is 80. He's going to be 81 next June. He's not exactly in the best health. What would happen, hypothetically, if Donald Trump died in office before January 20th, 2029? Then what? And there was no real answer to that question. And to Jim Meney's point, I don't think he'd ever thought about that, which is amazing to me, because you would think if J.D. Vance or Marco Rubio were to become president, why is the assumption that things would get better for Canada? That's not a guarantee. So why tie Donald Trump into sovereignty in a referendum? Anyway, call me, 790-0800. Bob, what do you think about all this? Bob, go ahead.
2: Yeah, I think he's just admitted that Quebec is a lot stronger staying in Canada. And I'm very surprised that none of the other party leaders have brought this to the attention of the media to put him down, because that's exactly what he's saying. We can't do it alone. We have to stay with Canada.
1: Well, okay, so you should know that both Christine Frechette and Charles Millard called out PSPP today for saying this.
2: But did they say that? The reason that he said it is because Quebec is not strong enough alone.
1: No.
2: I think they should.
1: Okay. Well, that's your take. And they said otherwise. They just said all this creates is just, you know, more uncertainty, which is true. If you're going to be in power and we have to wait 3 years for you to finally decide to have a referendum, that's a lot of time that, you know, businesses were going to look and go, why would I come here? They are going to hold a referendum. So it doesn't make sense. Gennaro, what about you?
3: Yeah. Well, I mean, I understand why he's doing this. I mean,
1: You do?
3: In the past. Yeah.
1: But then tell me why, because I don't.
3: Yeah, well, I mean, other PQ premiers in the past have waited for winning conditions, and there's no way sovereignty is going to go through if Donald Trump knew the results of elections in Canada. I mean, Mark Carney would never have won the elections had Donald Trump not been in power in the U.S. I mean, it was Paul Poilievre had like a 20-point lead until Donald Trump got involved.
1: Mm-hmm.
3: And I think the same thing would happen with Quebec. So he's just waiting till that X factor is out of office. Not that I'm for sovereignty. I'm just explaining his reasoning, that what I think it is. And as to why someone would vote PQ if they're not sovereignist, I mean, I voted PQ in the past just because I thought for that particular election, the PQ government would have given us a better option than Josh Hadet at the time. So regardless of sovereignty, it's not a referendum on sovereignty. You're just voting your next government.
1: Well, there's two reasons you vote.
3: About sovereignty. You get to talk about sovereignty when the referendum comes
1: sure.
3: up and you give your opinion.
1: But what are your two, Gennaro, your two basic yes. reasons for voting that way? Number one, you're voting against the government that's in power because you don't
3: exactly.
1: like them. So you post a vote somewhere else. And number two, the platform they present for how they're going to fix things sounds better to you than the party you voted for last
3: exactly.
1: time.
3: Well, I mean,
1: have you heard anything from the PQ suggesting that anything in their platform beyond separation made you sit back and go, you know what? That's a great idea. I like
3: no,
1: that.
3: Not right now, but in the time of Chedet and I think it was Pauline Marois at the time. Chedet was going through austerity, which I didn't agree with. And anyways, there were a lot of stuff in the Chedet platform that I didn't agree with. There's a lot of stuff in the Parti Québécois platform that I did agree with at the time.
1: Okay.
3: So I voted PQ.
1: That was then, this is now. You feel the same way now?
3: No, not now. I don't think I'll vote for anybody that's running. But, I mean, I could, that's just the reason why a federalist.
1: No, I understand.
3: PQ. Right. And as for his reasoning for Donald Trump, I mean, I think it makes sense on his, in his reasoning, if he wants to really have a sovereign nation, it's not going to happen while Donald Trump is there, so he's waiting.
1: Why?
3: It won't happen anyway.
1: Hold on. Why couldn't it hypothetically happen? What does Donald Trump
3: because
1: have to do with Quebec separation?
3: He skews the results of elections in Canada. He's done it federally.
1: So you're saying he'd do the same in Quebec? What are you saying?
3: People just will vote for the status quo because it's such a weird phenomenon in the U.S. He's very unpredictable, so people do not want to take chances at that point.
1: Okay.
3: Somebody who might be more inclined to vote for sovereignty when things are going better
1: might not
3: do it when Donald Trump is there.
1: That seems like kind of skewed, flawed logic to me, but hey, you know what? I appreciate your take on it, Gennaro. Thank you. Donna, what about you? What do you think?
4: He's been chomping at the bit forever for referendum, and I think because he now knows for sure 70% of the population don't want it because mm-hmm. we all know the Quebec dollar will be like monopoly money. And in his mind, he thinks Quebec can survive on its own and be its own country and be great. I think maybe he's having second thoughts. I think he just wants to lead a party, and I don't believe him when he says he'll wait till 2029. I think if he gets voted in a year in down the road, he's going to do like Pinocchio in the States, and he's going to backtrack and say, oh, now's the time for us to go for referendum.
1: Yeah.
4: He can't
1: sure.
4: be trusted either.
1: Good point. What prevents him from doing that? All he has to say is, you know what, things have gotten better even under Donald Trump, so we're going to go ahead and move this up because we don't have to wait anymore. Right?
4: Exactly.
1: I'm kind of, I mean, that's something you have to take into account. That could happen. Donna, thank you. Robert, what about you?
5: I think we've seen this so many times in the past. Again, it's the winning conditions. Quebecers don't vote with their brains.
1: Yeah, but did you ever think Donald Trump could represent the winning conditions?
5: The winning conditions? No, I did not.
1: That's what he's basically saying.
5: But the truth of the matter is, we all know in Quebec politics, I think James Manny will say this, things in Quebec can change on a dime.
1: Mm-hmm.
5: And we've seen it happen for the Bloc, for example. We should have been wiped out, and we took one debate, and all of a sudden they were back in with 32 seats. We saw the PQ with Bernard Lanjou running ahead of the Liberals twice, and just by one debate with Charest and then one press conference with Pierre Carbillo, and bingo, the Liberals were back in. I mean, Quebecers will change their minds on a notice. It's
1: okay.
5: so unpredictable now, especially after this. This just made the whole election unpredictable.
1: Yeah, and it'll probably change a few more times between now and October 5th. Thank you for the call, Robert. Phil, what do you think?
6: Hey, Aaron. Ça se peut pas. I think your question was, will this change your mind? So, no, it will not change my mind. I can't get over that if Quebec is a nation and the peuple wants, you know, separation, which they don't, why the heck would it be, you know, based on, Donald Trump's out, so, okay, now we can do it. What's next, Putin or Kim Jong-un or
1: yeah.
6: the eighth prime minister of Britain?
1: Yeah, no, I get it.
6: You know, it doesn't make sense.
1: Yeah.
6: They're shooting themselves in the separation foot by doing that.
1: Thank you for the call. Again, to me, the one thing I said, it didn't make sense to me. I don't understand why Donald Trump has anything to do with when the PQ would hold a referendum. But that's just me. Apparently some of you feel the same way. Martha, what about you? What do you think here?
7: Yes, I had an idea that if Plamondon did hold a referendum in his first mandate, and if by chance the people decided that Quebec would separate, then Quebec would be small. Canada would not be as big, and perhaps Trump would start chipping away at Canada because, you know, he'd like to take over Canada, he'd like to take over everything. And if, and then Quebec would be quite weak, and then maybe Trump would try to take over Quebec to start with, and who knows from there where he would go.
1: Okay. I kind of lost you in there, but I do appreciate the phone call. I don't think Donald Trump would have to wait to take over Quebec for the government. I don't know. I just never thought of that. Errol, what about you?
8: I think he's demonstrated that he's very weak. He has no guts. He's not a real leader. If he believed in separation, then he wouldn't have to go under these new conditions that he says that if Trump is not president. That's a very weak thing. I think there are other parties, the Liberals, for example, are in a position to use that right now, simply because when they left power, they had a surplus of about, I remember it was $8 or $9 billion or something like
1: right.
8: that dollars.
1: Which is all gone.
8: Right. Right. So it shows that people at least, you need some stability. You need something going there. You cannot put all your eggs in one basket trying to get people to vote just on separation, and you don't have anything to back up. When I separate, what am I going to get?
1: Mm-hmm.
8: It's even worse now.
1: Well, I will tell you one thing, to be fair. I said, you know, we need to hear some positions on issues here. That's going to start happening now in the next couple of weeks. It's certainly going to be a part of debates. And then people can make their judgments based on what they hear, right? Instead of just separation, the PQ are going to have to stand up and say, here's what we're going to do about healthcare. Here's what we're going to do about education. Here's what we're going to do about the cost of living. And every party will, because that's really what people care about. So to make this announcement today as if that's going to shift the focus to the PQ and, wow, look what he said. We're going to wait. I'm scratching my head trying to understand what the point of this was, other than maybe to have his name back in the news, because lately it's been Christine Frechette and it's been Mark Carney and it hasn't been Paul St-Pierre Plamondon. So maybe they thought, you know, the brain trust at the PQ thought this would be a good way in. I don't think it is. I don't get it. Doesn't matter how long I think about it. I just don't get it. What sense does it make? Errol, thank you. I'm going to give you the final word, Kevin. What do you think?
9: Well, I think he's just trying to save face. I know he can't win on the referendum thing, but he doesn't want to annihilate the people that are for referendum, that 30%, so he's going to save face that we're going to put it back.
1: Yeah, but he never said they wouldn't. It's never been a matter of, you know what, I'm going to hold off on a referendum or on the referendum question. He's always told his base it's going to be there. He never said he would take it away. So what difference does this make?
9: About 3 or 4 years from now, you say, well, the winning conditions are not there, so we'll just push it back until the winning conditions are there. So just keep pushing it back so they keep his base there, but knowing that he'll never be able to get a referendum in the first place. So it's, I'm saying he's just trying to save face so that he doesn't lose his 30% base and then keep moving forward, stay in power. So,
1: Kevin, I appreciate the call. Let me read this text. I'll close it with this. PSVP, he knows most Quebecers hate Donald Trump with a passion, so he takes it as an opportunity to get more votes. Really? So if you hate Donald Trump, the rationale, according to this texter, is you would vote for Paul St-Pierre Plamondon. What? Thank you for your calls. Appreciate your texts. Let's get to traffic. CJD 800 Traffic Center. Robin Flynn's got to check on your drive this Tuesday afternoon. Robin?
10: Difficult drive for you heading to the West Island via the 20. You're slow from Turcotte to Norman. It opens up a little bit, and then you're slow again between Côte d'Elias and St. John's, where we had an earlier accident. Eastbound 20, volume between 55th and the Ville-Saint-Pierre interchange. 13 south is a slow go from Hickmore down to the 20. 13 north, Côte d'Elias up to the Bisson Bridge. Northbound to Carrie, slow its length. Southbound side, you're busy top third. Westbound, Met fills in pretty much from Lac Ordaire to DeCarrie. Barrie at this point, eastbound side Cavendish to St. Laurent, then Lac-Ordaire to Anjou. Southbound Laurentian Autoroute, volume Henri Bourassa down to the Metropolitan. Northbound Laurentian Autoroute, that is slow from De La Concorde up to the 640, and then you're slowing again through Mirabel. For your South Shore spans, difficult drive for the outbound Mercier, at least a 30-minute delay right now from the Ville-Saint-Pierre interchange. Same issue for the Champlain. You're backing heavily into Turcotte. The Lafontaine Tunnel is really slow from Yves-Prévost on the outbound side, inbound side from Mortagne. Now, until Wednesday, visit PharmaPrix for the bonus redemption event and get more for your points. 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Traffic and transit every 15 minutes on CJD 800. 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
1: So, by the way, the takeaway from Robin's report on the Mercier Bridge is if you want to take the Mercier Bridge, take it on a Monday. I think that's what we can do.
10: Yes, yeah. That is a safe assessment.
1: Well done. 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It is free. And it's available now. All right, let's get to the Empire Gold News Quiz. Going to give somebody a chance to win some money. $1,500 is up for grabs. You know how this works. I'll give you the toss-up question in a second. Then the first one through with the right answer will play the game. All of it made possible by Empire Gold. The folks who pay the most for your gold or silver and have been doing just that for the last almost 60 years in business. 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All right, toss-up question for today. Good luck. First right answer is in the game for a chance to win that money. An online petition to expel the U.S. ambassador to Canada has garnered over 100,000 signatures. Who is that ambassador? An online petition to expel the U.S. ambassador, which has garnered over 100,000 signatures so far, is going to be presented in Parliament. Who is that ambassador we want to expel from Canada? 790-0800. Good luck.
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33: A $1,500 prize.
1: See if we can give away some money. Natty is on the line to try to win some money. I asked a toss-up question today. I'm laughing because Alice and I are fighting. An online petition to expel the U.S. ambassador to Canada will be presented in Parliament. It has over 100,000 signatures, which it does, but that number is up net over 200,000 signatures right now. I'm looking for the answer regardless. Natty, what is the answer to that question?
34: It's Pete Hoekstra.
1: It is Pete Hoekstra, yes. Hoekstra, either way, works for me. Natty, congratulations, you're in the game. That means
34: Thank
1: nine
34: you.
1: Questions, 60 seconds. If you get them all right, you would win yourself $1,500, courtesy of Empire Gold. Failing that, it is $15 for every right answer. If you don't know an answer, you can always say pass and come back to it if time remains. But remember as well, if you don't know, if you answer a question incorrectly, you can't come back and change it. So if you don't know an answer, use the option and just say pass. The clock will start as soon as you say that you are ready. So, Nadia, are you ready?
34: Yes.
1: PQ leader Paul-Saint-Pierre Plamondon said today he would wait until what happens to hold a referendum?
34: Until Trump is gone.
1: Yes. A new threat from the U.S. would impose tariffs of what percentage on a variety of Canadian goods?
34: 50%.
1: Yes. How many jobs will be created by the hydro deal announced yesterday between Quebec and Newfoundland?
34: I think it's 20,000.
1: Close enough. What former Liberal MNA is about to become the host of a French radio show in Montreal?
34: Elsie? I don't remember her family name.
1: No. What American reality dating show is coming to Canada?
34: Pass.
1: In the new Canadian inflation report, what item showed the price was highest of all the other items year over year?
34: Pass.
1: What two words did provincial Liberal leader Charles Millard use to describe Paul St-Pierre Plamondon's appeal to Anglos in the National Post? What two words?
34: No, pass.
1: A social media post this week showed Justin Trudeau and Katy Perry dancing while shopping in what store?
34: Hardware store.
1: Good enough. It was home hardware, but you said hardware, and that was good enough for me. Brian?
2: Five.
1: $75 for you, Nadia. Thank you so much.
34: Okay, thank you.
1: Yeah, you're welcome. Don't go away. All right, 5 o'clock. We'll get you caught up on the news. Still waiting for anything on that trade deal. We understand now, I think Tom's been reporting, there is a deal on Donald Trump's desk. The question is if and when it will be signed, so we'll stay on top of that. Tasha Carradin, writer and commentator for the National Post, is going to join us, talk about a couple of stories in the news, as well as PSPP's announcement today. That's coming up next.
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6: Good afternoon. It's 5 o'clock. I'm Tom Whelan for Jason Mayoff with your CTV News Update. A mix of sun and cloud, actually a little more sun than cloud at the moment, 26 degrees downtown. Here's what's making news right now. Reports of a possible trade deal between Canada and the U.S., Montreal's metro turns 60, and a rock icon has passed. With the latest now from the CJAD 800 Traffic Center, here is Robin Flynn.
7: Northbound to Carrioslogo, it's slang southbound side, your busy top third. Westbound side of the Metropolitan is stop and go Papineau to DeCarry. Eastbound side, Cavendish to St. Laurent. 20 westbound, we're still seeing volume from Turcotte to Norman. It does free up after that. That volume we were seeing between Sources and St. John's has cleared out. Eastbound 20 is busy between the 13 and Ville St. Pierre. 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
6: In the news, Canada's trade negotiators trying to avert the latest U.S. tariffs set to hit a wide range of Canadian goods with 50% levies in about 7 hours. Quebec's Premier, Christine Fréchette, said earlier today that she is anxious and preoccupied because of the tariff threat.
8: If these tariffs are applied, it would be dramatic for many businesses, many sectors. And we are ready to face that threat, and I ask the federal government to be ready to help businesses and to help workers.
6: Just a couple of hours ago, news agency Politico publishing a report stating that a deal to avert the tariffs had landed on U.S. President Donald Trump's desk and that the president was considering the proposal. Paul St-Pierre Plamondon says his Parti Québécois would not call a referendum until U.S. President Donald Trump leaves the White House, saying that Quebec's future should not be disrupted by U.S. politics. Premier Christine Fréchette sees the PQ leader's announcement differently, saying that any referendum would only serve to add uncertainty to the province. Appearing earlier this afternoon on CJAD 800's Montreal Now with Aaron Rand, the PQ leader defended his announcement.
9: Well, of course, she's saying one thing in the contrary. So she's been saying for the past month that a referendum during Trump would be the worst thing possible and inducing fear as much as she can. And now she's desperately trying to induce fear, saying that consulting the population when Trump is gone is just as dangerous and terrible.
6: At least one political analyst sees the announcement as an attempt to remove a possible referendum as a ballot question in October. Montreal's transit system, the STM, is celebrating the Metro's 60th anniversary this year. At a press conference to mark the occasion today, Montreal Mayor Soraya Martinez-Ferrada said that while she is celebrating the Metro's milestone, expansion is still needed.
10: That includes RAM, subway, rapid buses. I think there has to be some kind of a mix of all that,
8: but let's look at what are the populations that need to have transportation to connect them to a faster way to move in our city.
6: The mayor says the far east end of the island in particular is in need of expanded transit service. And finally, ZZ Top drummer Frank Beard has passed away at the age of 77. His publicist says Beard was in hospice care when he died today at his ranch in Richmond, Texas. Beard co-founded the Texas Rock Trio, known for hits like LaGrange, Shop Dress Man, and Legs. ZZ Top sold more than 50 million records, had 6 singles that reached number 1 on Billboard's mainstream rock airplay chart. Frank Beard was 77. Your Dormez-vous Weather Center forecast, a few clouds and 18 overnight tonight, a few showers tomorrow morning, then a mix of sun and cloud in the afternoon. The chance of a late day thunderstorm as well, the high 21. Thursday, a mix of sun and cloud and 25. Right now, a mix of sun and cloud in downtown Montreal, and it's 26 degrees. 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
1: All right, welcome back. We are proud to introduce you to our new political commentator starting today, Tasha Kieradin, who you may know, writer, commentator. She works, has worked, continues to work for the National Post, G0 Media, Substack account as well. And it is brought to you, our feature, by Guaranteed Industries, reminding you, you can keep your cool with an air conditioning maintenance visit from Guaranteed. 514-342-3400, serving Montrealers since 1957. Tasha, welcome and thank you so much for coming on with us.
15: Oh, thanks, Aaron. My pleasure.
1: So I guess we have spent a lot of time talking about Paul St-Pierre Plamondon. I had a chance to speak to him earlier in the afternoon, and I'm still to some degree scratching my head trying to figure out why it was important today for the PQ to come out and let everybody know, don't worry, you can vote PQ and there won't be a referendum held until Donald Trump is no longer president in 2029. So give me your reaction to that.
15: Well, isn't it smart? It really does take the issue off the table for this election. It makes it a non-issue, and I am not surprised because polling shows that two-thirds of Quebecers say no. In fact, 69%, the last one I saw, and that actually is including two-thirds of Francophones. That's the real big surprise, too, in polling. So he knows the issue has no traction, and he knows that the Liberals in particular will make hay with it. So he's removing it from the equation. I mean, Donald Trump, I mean, Aaron, he could be there who knows how long, right? We think he'll be gone in 2029, yeah. But you never know. And it's just, it's very convenient in my view. Pretty clever. Yeah.
1: See, I asked the question of him, and I'm not going to play it back now. We are going to air that interview just after 5:30. It seemed to me once I read this, Tasha, and I thought to myself, well, okay, he's there till Jan of 2029. Donald Trump's 80. His health is not necessarily very good. There's a possibility, right, as a hypothetical, he could conceivably die in office. What would happen then? And PSPP didn't really have an answer for that.
15: Well, maybe he'll say J.D. Vance is too uncertain.
1: Great.
15: And then, you know, I don't know. But it's a good question to ask. you never know what happens. You never do know what happens. And so I think, though, the fact he's doing this, what's interesting is Donald Trump has become the excuse, the reason, a crutch for so many politicians and so many things to use. It's not my fault. It's the Donald's fault. So it doesn't surprise me, though, because, look, right now the PQ is polling at a minority government status. They would like to boost that to a majority. They couldn't have a referendum, by the way, if they don't have a majority, because they won't get the other parties to agree. So in a way, it's a complete out, right? If he's in a minority situation, he'd have his hands tied. But he'd like a majority, so if he gets that now, then he can still say, I'm not going to have a referendum. And people will worry less. He might, you know, try and make inroads. He was trying to make inroads even with the Anglophone vote, which is interesting. Good luck there, I say, but you never know.
1: Yeah, good luck indeed. All right, let me move on and talk about the other story we spent a lot of time this week talking about. Countdown clock is on midnight tonight. This threatened U.S. tariff deal against Canada could, in fact, go forward, although we're reporting now that Politico is saying there is a deal, and it's sitting on Donald Trump's desk. You have an update on that? Do you know what's going on?
15: I know no more than Politico. Okay. I read that, too. I was casting about. I'm watching, you know, news feeds and X to see what the latest noises are on this. That is the latest noise I've heard, that there is a deal on his desk, you know, whether he signs it in time or not. But the idea is that it would stave off the 50% duties, and there would be some kind of perhaps, you know, Canada might drop certain retaliatory measures. We know the Americans don't like our booze ban. We are looking for a better deal on autos. They want a better deal on dairy. A lot of things. You know, no one's going to dismantle supply management tomorrow, but, you know, we could make a concession in terms of quotas. That is a possibility. That I don't think would be as damaging to the Liberals, because that by-election, as we know, is coming up in about a week in Quebec. I think, you know, cross our fingers that Trump signs this, or that he tacos, as, you know, Trump always chickens out, because we don't want those 50% tariffs. They would be terrible for us.
1: I will just, you know, point out, and I thought I saw this earlier as well, this idea of Mark Carney meeting with Donald Trump. We thought it might have happened yesterday. I'm not sure that it happened today, but it seems, and I keep seeing this pushed over through some of these press releases, or at least, you know, updates, there will be at some point a meeting between Carney and Donald Trump before this is signed. Do we know that?
15: We don't know that. We do know they spoke. Carney did say they spoke on Monday. Getting it done by midnight tonight, you know, a meeting. I don't know where they, you know, that'd be a pretty late meeting, maybe a late drink somewhere, but Donald Trump doesn't actually drink, so
1: yeah, exactly.
15: That wouldn't happen either. I don't honestly know if that would be a prerequisite. As long as there's a, you know, as long as the deal is signed, sure, they could meet potentially after, because this isn't the end of the story. This is just to deal with this hiccup. We still have the bigger negotiation of Kuzma, and that would probably require some kind of meeting of the two of them at some point.
1: All right. And the final thing I want to bring up today, you wrote in your column in the National Post, you're asking the question, when will the Conservative Party figure out a path back to power? This comes, I guess, in the wake, earlier in the week, or was it last week, when some individual Conservative Party members basically openly expressed reservations about Pierre Poilievre as the person to lead them into the next election. So what are you seeing here?
15: Well, we've been seeing this all summer. We've been seeing this. In fact, Poilievre, it's sort of an own goal. It's the Calgary Stampede when he criticized organizers for one of the candidates in BC for the Conservative leadership and called them, you know, liberal lobbyists from the East. These are the same people that were working in Ontario, Corey Tonight, and others for the Conservatives and the Conservative movement and party for decades. It did not go over well. There's also criticism because the polls show, even today, there's a new Nanos poll. Liberals are at 45.7%, Conservatives 28.5%. That's a heck of a gap. So people are scared for their ridings. They worry. The election is likely still a couple years away, but it's a legitimate fear if that's what you're doing with your life and you want to stay there. The problem is there's no heir apparent. And that the polls show as well. In fact, Stephen Harper was seen as the most likely Conservative leader to beat Mark Carney. And I don't think he wants his job back. So that's not going to work.
1: So what do you see as the future for Pierre Poilievre within this party? Is there one?
15: I think there is one if he can start to get some traction in the polls. I think the polls, you know, and the only way to do that is to address the elephant in the room. It is not to fight the last election where he fought it on affordability and he fought it on the sort of Canada's broken kind of narrative. Because, like I say, Carney is not the wrecking ball. Trump is seen as the wrecking ball. He has to present an alternative vision of how the Conservatives would build Canada that is better than what Carney is offering. And Carney is offering a very, let's build infrastructure, major projects. It's a very centralized vision. It comes from Ottawa. The major projects office is there. The money comes from Ottawa. All of it is very centrally controlled. A lot of people don't necessarily feel that's the best way to throw money from this. Local control might be better. There's options for him to say, this isn't the best way forward. Here's what I propose. But he has to propose an alternative to the anti-Trump that Carney has. If he doesn't address that, then I don't think he's going to be sticking around.
1: And do you see him addressing that? I mean, does he have that within him to actually do that?
15: Well, he does have certain ideas. You know, he comes out with things saying, how Canada should address this or negotiate that. But the point is, it's not simple ideas, one, here and there. It has to be a coherent vision of, this is what the Conservatives stand for. This is why it is better. I haven't heard that yet. And I think it is the kind of heavy lift that, it would be best to do that when people are paying attention. So this fall, when Parliament resumes, and when there are other elections going on, then people will be paying more attention to politics.
1: I would ask one other thing. And this was brought up, I guess, last week when we first started hearing about these other, Conservatives who just openly, came out and said, I'm not sure he's the guy. Is there someone else within the Federal Conservative Party that people could look to say, you know what? I think he's the guy, because I don't know who that would be.
15: I don't know either. I mean, there are people, I think, who would covet the role. Jamil Giovanni is someone who would take the party further right on issues, and he's certainly been very vocal. He went to the States himself. As we know, that was quite controversial within the party itself. Melissa Lantzman is the deputy leader. She's also ambitious and has been a very loyal soldier to Polyev. He hasn't given her as much play as I think he did about a year and a bit ago, maybe because he senses she's also, well-liked and well-seen. But I'm not sure if they don't rise to the status of a Harper. They don't rise to the status of a Jason Kenney. They don't, they're not household names, and they don't have that as much experience. So I think the problem is that the big names, the big people, are also not seen as people who could take the party right now against Carney. Is like, Carney's got the honeymoon going on. He's still, I think, going to have possibly another election in him. And people don't want to risk their jobs and livelihoods to go and lead a party and sit in opposition.
1: Yeah, exactly. And imagine that something works out in this trade deal, and Carney can sit back and say, look what I managed to get for Canada. That'd just make it that much worse for the Conservatives, right?
15: Absolutely. And this is the thing. I mean, it's not the Conservatives want him to fail because they don't want Canada to fail. But, that I think that's what they're hoping in a sense, in a way, is that this doesn't work and he doesn't deliver. And then the tide starts to turn.
1: Right.
15: I don't even know if that would fully matter, because Canadians are so angry with Trump that they'll still give Carney a pass, at least I think this year. We'll see next year, maybe if things still drag on and the economy suffers, that's where I think people will start to question things.
1: We leave it at that. Tasha, great to have you on. Thank you so much.
15: Thanks, Aaron. Have a great afternoon.
1: Take care. You too. Tasha Kierden from the National Post. 517, we go to traffic, CJD 800 Traffic Center, and Robin Flynn. Robin?
7: Difficult drive on the 20 westbound right now from Turcotte to Norman, and then you're slow again around 55th, and then you're slow again around Sources. Eastbound 20, volume 55th to Ville-Saint-Pierre. 13 south is a slow go from Côte d'Alias down to the 20. 13 north from Hickmore up to the Bisson Bridge. Northbound to Carrie starting to improve. You're just slow now from Sherbrooke up to the top. Southbound side is busy, top third. Westbound side of the Metropolitan on and off volume, Lackward Air to DeCarrie, with the heaviest of that being between the 215s, eastbound side from Côte-Vertu to Saint-Laurent, and then again as you approach the Anjou Interchange. Southbound Laurentian Autoroute fills in from Salaberry down to the Metropolitan. Northbound Laurentian Autoroute from Saint-Martin up to the 640. South Shore spans, difficult drive for the outbound Mercier. You're backing into the Ville-Saint-Pierre Interchange. Difficult drive for the outbound Champlain as well from Turcotte. Inbound side busy from the 30 for the inbound Champlain. Run to Super C and save until August 19th at Super C. Raspberries, 170 grams, are only $1.44 each. That's Super, Super C. Traffic and transit every 15 minutes on CJD 800. Your next report at 5:30.
1: All right, thank you, Robin. Just a reminder, don't forget, this is the Caring for Kids Radiothon Week. It is back this Thursday. Day after tomorrow, we will be at the Montreal Children's Hospital Foundation, and we're in the P.K. Subban Atrium, where we've been now for the past few years. All this, of course, to raise money and continue, allow the Children's to continue to do the remarkable work that it does. So this is happening Thursday, August 20th, in support, as I said, of the Montreal Children's Hospital Foundation. Dormez-vous returning as our phone bank sponsor to help this great cause, because better days start with better sleep. So thanks to Dormez-vous, and thanks to you, because we're counting on you to do your part as well on Thursday. You're going to hear some very, very happy stories. You're probably going to hear some sad stories. But all of them will point to the fact that the Montreal Children's Hospital does remarkable work, not just for little guys, but for families, for everybody, and continues to do this work. Worldwide recognition, by the way, for this hospital. It's a gem, and we ask you to just take a couple of minutes perhaps coming up on Thursday and make that donation, make a pledge, so we can continue to help the Children's do the work it does. That's coming up Thursday. All day, you'll have a very CJD announcers. We'll be there on site, so be listening. 5:20, Mitsumi Takahashi is standing by to take a look at some of the stories coming up at 6 o'clock. Hey, Mits.
16: Hello, Aaron.
1: What do you got going on here? I see the this is the Meta. So the Meta trial is a new trial or the continuing trial over addictive, I guess, social media.
16: This is a new trial. Okay. This is the big one. It's 29 states involved. They're asking, they could seek damages of $200 billion. And the thing that's interesting about $200 billion is I thought that's a lot of money, $200 billion. That was just the annual revenue for 1 year for Meta.
1: Wow.
16: So, yeah. Which is why

0: But all this to say.
1: Well, you're not holding that against them, are you? Okay.
0: No.
1: All right.
0: No, I would not.
1: I will say, someone was going off about, you know, talking about Meta and Facebook and all that kind of stuff, and some new paper that was put out trying to explain what they do. I think it I forgot his name. What's the guy's name from Facebook again? Mark Zuckerberg.
0: A
1: 650-page essay that he had put out or something, trying to make, you know, the great things that Meta is doing, and while at the same time, you know, there has been a settlement in this lawsuit right earlier, not against Meta, against another company. I'm not sure if it was Twitter or one of them. This is not looking good for these companies. They seem to be losing these battles around the world.
0: Well, what's interesting is the people who are suing them have changed their strategy. So the very first lawsuits tried to say that the content was harmful, and they weren't getting anywhere. What they're doing now is they're not going into the content at all. They're saying it's the algorithms that make them addictive to children. The thing that's interesting about this one and why it's not looking good for Meta, or a lot of people are watching, is there was a whistleblower. And there are documents.
1: Right.
0: And there are documents that say things like, the young ones are the best. Teens are hooked despite how it makes them feel. Instagram is addictive. These are documents from Meta. So we will see. They're saying that this trial could last about 8 weeks. And also the fact that they knew the documents show that these algorithms were addictive. And they knowingly made them addictive and hid them. And then they're saying, well, we're just, you know, we'll make some changes.
1: Yeah. And someone, to your point, someone on the inside making it very apparent that they knew what was going on, that's certainly going to work against them. It's going to be very, very interesting.
0: Yeah, it will be.
1: All right. From that, we move on. I have no idea what this is about. The Dutch mystery man. Who is this mystery man?
0: This is a man who collapsed in Amsterdam in 2023, 3 years ago.
1: Yeah.
0: He suffered severe brain injury. So he can talk, but he doesn't know who he is, or he can't convey to police who he is.
1: Okay.
0: But based on his accent, they think he's Canadian. So police in the Netherlands have released his image, and they sent it out to Canada, hoping that somebody in Canada will recognize him. Yeah, so we have that footage.
1: Have you seen this?
0: No, I have not.
1: So for 3 years, he has no idea who he is?
0: Well, he may know, but he just hasn't
1: been able to express it.
0: He may not. I don't quite know what the status is of his severe brain injury, but he is obviously able to talk because the police are saying he has a Canadian accent.
1: What a crazy story.
0: Yeah. When he fell, he had no ID on him. So they don't know who he is.
1: Where is he now?
0: He is in a care facility in the Netherlands.
1: Okay. So you have that story as well.
0: Yes.
1: And finally, trackers, for example, things like AirTags, police concerned that what's going on?
0: That they're being used to stalk people. And, you know, not far be it for me to try to make people paranoid, but I was looking at this story feeling very paranoid because they're saying that some people are using them for stalking. They can slip them into somebody's purse, jacket pocket, or in cars. You know, they're saying that, you know, people should occasionally check behind a license plate or in the wheel well, you know, just to see if there's an AirTag there. Because they say that they're usually in very accessible places because it's not like people can reach in and really hide them securely, right? They just kind of tap them in. And they say, if you do find an AirTag, don't touch it. Just call police.
1: You know, it's very funny. I mentioned before we went away on vacation, I have AirTags, right, that I bought a while ago. For just this reason, when you travel, so in case they you know, you lose a bag, you have an idea where it is.
0: That's
1: and
0: right.
1: And before we left, I forgot to put them in my luggage. So they were.
0: That's useful.
1: of no use whatsoever. Yeah. So if you have an AirTag, remember you need to use it in order to have it work.
0: Yeah.
1: Yeah. Okay. By the way, I did want to mention one thing. My wife brought this up, and so I was going to ask you. I posted a picture on my Instagram account yesterday of some yogurt in my fridge.
0: Mm-hmm.
1: And I ate it because it's really good. It's, what is it? Liberty? Who is it? Alice, do you remember?
2: Oh,
1: is it Liberty?
2: The mocha Mediterranean.
1: It's coffee.
2: One.
1: It's really, really
2: so good.
1: So I was in the mood for it and I ate it. And then when I finished, I put it back in the fridge. But before doing that, I looked at the lid. It expired in December of 2025. would you have eaten it?
0: No, I would
1: That's
0: not.
1: A long
0: have.
1: Pause there. You were thinking about it.
0: Well, Okay,

0: So my instinct, I would have thrown it out.
1: Really?
0: But I know that a lot of the reading that I've done, they say that with a lot of products, the best before date is more a suggestion. I mean, I think if it said, you know, best before 2017, maybe you shouldn't. But, you know, best before...
1: Yeah. Eight months ago is when it expired.
0: Yeah. But the thing is, you know, this is sort of, yogurt is kind of like milk gone
1: there
0: bad anyway.
1: That's exactly what I said. Yogurt's already kind of gone bad. How much worse could it get?
0: Well, and clearly you're fine today.
1: I am. Well, arguably. And I
0: well,
1: looked, I,
0: you know,
1: I,
0: relatively
1: I,
0: speaking,
1: yeah,
0: Aaron,
1: I did, you know, the old check, the visual check. There was no mold on top. You stirred up, it looked perfectly good, and yeah, I'm still here today. So for those of you out there with old yogurt in your fridge, I'm not saying go ahead and do it, but according to Mitsumi, it's perfectly fine.
0: Though, I was wondering, yeah. I defrosted some frozen salmon that's in my fridge.
1: Okay.
0: How long can I keep that for?
1: Wait a second, it was in your freezer or in your fridge?
0: It was in the freezer, and I put it in the fridge this morning so
1: okay.
0: that it would defrost
1: oh,
0: during
1: fine.
0: The day.
1: That's fine.
0: But yeah. I don't want to eat it tonight.
1: Then that's not fine.
0: But can I save it till tomorrow?
1: Hang on, let me check. Alice, can she save it till tomorrow?
2: Okay. AI overview on Google says safe to eat for 1 to 2 days after thawing.
1: One to two days, so you should be okay for tomorrow.
0: What does it say about yogurt that's expired in 2025?
1: We're not looking that up. We're not going to look that
2: Leslie
1: up.
2: You know, Leslie Beck had a column that said 7 days recently.
1: For yogurt?
2: Yeah.
1: That's ridiculous.
2: 7 days.
1: I don't have anything in my fridge that's been in there less than 7 days. I'd be dead, according to Leslie Beckman. That's not going to work. Mitsumi Takahashi coming up at 6 o'clock. Thank you, Mitz.
0: Okay, bye.
1: 5:27. We are giving away tickets to go see Alana Glazer. She's coming to town, right, Brian?
3: Yeah, she's in town at the Olympia.
1: She's here?
3: Not now, but she'll be here on Wednesday, September 2nd over at the Olympia Theater.
1: If you would like to see her, great stand-up comic. We're doing comedian questions this week. Yesterday, I asked you about the TV show. I said Famous Comedians. Home Improvement was the show. Who was the comic? It was Tim Allen. Who was, because not on the air anymore, the comic Famous Comedian who starred in Curb Your Enthusiasm? Who was he? 790-0800. If you can name him, I got tickets to Alana Glazer for you. Good luck.
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13: Good afternoon. It's 5:30. I'm Tom Whalen for Jason Mayoff with a CTV News update. With less than 7 hours to go before the deadline on U.S. President Donald Trump's latest tariff threat, Politico is reporting that there is a potential deal to avoid those tariffs on the president's desk. The report cites 3 people familiar with the discussions who requested anonymity and states that Trump is weighing the possibility of dropping the tariff threat before the midnight deadline. Premier Christian Frechette reacted to news that the PQ plans to hold off on a referendum until U.S. President Donald Trump is out of the White House should they be elected in October. Frechette said that a referendum would only add more uncertainty to Quebec. And the Canadian Association of Chiefs of Police has elected Montreal Police Chief Fatih Daguerre as their new president. The announcement made this morning on day two of their three-day summit in Edmonton. For more news, including live updates on today's Canada-U.S. trade talks, go to ctvnewsmontreal.ca. And with the latest from the CJAD 800 Traffic Center, here is Robin Flynn.
14: Let's start with our SoSure spends. The outbound LaFontaine Tunnel is still a slow go right now from Yves Prévost. The inbound side looks pretty good, but once you get onto the island, the 25 South is basically a parking lot all the way into the Anjou interchange. The Champlain Bridge is very slow from Turcotte on the outbound side, inbound side from Milan. The Mercier Bridge is very, very slow from Ville-Saint-Pierre interchange on the outbound side. Inbound side is looking pretty good, and the 138 is moving quite nicely, in fact. The outbound 20, you're slow from Turcotte to Norman, and then a little bit of volume around 55th. Eastbound side between 55th and the Ville-Saint-Pierre interchange. 13 South is slow go from Hickmore to the 20. 13 North, Côte de Liesse up to the Bisson Bridge. Northbound to Carey, slow its length. Southbound side, you are busy top third. 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
13: Your Dormez-vous Weather Center forecast, a few clouds and 18 degrees overnight, a few showers tomorrow morning, then a mix of sun and cloud in the afternoon with a chance of a late day thunderstorm, the high 21. Thursday, a mix of sun and cloud and 25. Right now, we have a mix of sun and cloud and it's 26 degrees in downtown Montreal. Your next CTV News update at 6 o'clock.
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1: So if you missed it early in the afternoon, just after our 3 o'clock news, we had Paul St-Pierre Plamondon on the air because this morning, as he promised he would yesterday, he said we have a major announcement to make. Well, that major announcement turned out to be the PQ let everyone know today they will not hold a referendum, comma, before January 20th, 2029. Why January 20th, 2029? Because that is the last day for Donald Trump as president of the United States. That was the announcement this morning by the PQ. No referendum until Donald Trump is no longer president of the U.S. I'm not sure what the rationale was here, but I did have Paul St-Pierre Plamondon on the air and asked. And I asked to begin with, sir, why this announcement today about Donald Trump, because a lot of people are wondering, is this timing coincidental? A day after the big hydro deal was announced by Christine Frechette, in the midst of waiting for tariff wars to continue now, trying to find out what the U.S. has planned. Why did you choose to announce this today?
19: Well, obviously the campaign is starting and we will be giving answers and precisions and ideas that will take its shape. People who've been following the Parti Québécois are not surprised today because it's basically things I've already said. It's just that I'm saying it with more precision and in a more formal way. So, of course, I've been saying for 5-6 years now that there will be a consultation, a referendum about the future of Quebec, in the mandate of the Parti Québécois. Later on, especially during the by-election of Chicoutimi, I said very clearly that we would use our judgment as to when during that four-year period, and that, of course, if the relationship with the U.S. was difficult and complicated, we wouldn't choose a period where there's instability to think about our future and our will to decide by ourselves. And so today I'm basically, and many commentators had said that it basically meant that it wouldn't be during Trump's tenure. But today the only difference is that it's more precise, it's more clear. And it comes as no surprise because that's the purpose of an electoral campaign, to come with ideas that people are familiar with, to be consistent, but to be as precise and specific as possible. And I think that's the case today.
1: Does this, I'm kind of wondering, I brought up Lucien Bouchard when I started talking about this and his, you know, winning conditions back in 95 after the last referendum loss. Is this your version of winning conditions, Donald Trump out of office?
19: No, of course, because the definition of a condition is that you don't know if it will be realized or not. So I've been having undertakings and I took orientations that are still there. I'm just being more precise about when, because obviously Trump's tenure at the White House is not an ideal period to think about our future, because the inconsistency and the unforeseeability of that regime, of that period, makes it maybe not ideal. So if we have to choose within a period of 4 years, we will choose to discuss the future of Quebec later on after after Trump. And it will also correspond to a reality, that is that after 8 years of CAQ government, there's a lot of work to be done. There's a lot of problems, and a government that has to succeed and take command after the CAQ will have a lot of work and challenges. So there'll be work for the first 2 years. That's not in doubt.
1: So to your point, by the way, and I think people, I certainly scratch my head thinking about this, the assumption that Donald Trump, when he leaves office, would then therefore present you with, you know, your chance to go ahead with a referendum. Where's the guarantee, because it seems to me there isn't one, that the next administration would be any easier or better to deal with than the current one?
19: Well, if you look at the recent period, recent history of politics in the Western world, and if you look at any administration right now in the Western world, the Trump administration and Donald Trump himself stands out in the way announcements are unforeseeable and inconsistent. And so it's not that I'm announcing guarantees. It's simply that I'm being precise about the choice we make to have our conversation and consultation of the population in this later stage, in the second half of our mandate. And it's just a matter of being clear and upfront, transparent.
1: I understand that, but what I'm basically suggesting is, let's say J.D. Vance was to become president after Donald Trump, and the administration, which, you know, already is kind of taking aim against Canada, doesn't change its view. What difference does that make to the PQ, if any?
19: In the recent history of Quebec and Canada, our relationship with the U.S. has had all sorts of periods, and there has been periods of Republican governments that are more in the protectionist philosophy. We had Ronald Reagan, and we dealt with George W. Bush and tariffs. So the issue here is not whether it will be a Democrat or G.D. Vance or a Marco Rubio government in 2029, is whether the current period of unstable and unforeseeable announcement and measures will change. And it's a very outstanding period from that stance, from that point of view. But the fact that we might have a Republican, Democrat, and whoever is taking office in 2029 will be a different and better environment for our own things, given the very particular method of Donald Trump that we've known over the past years. And that's simply, for me, a way of being more specific and more clear about the calendar we intend to follow. And that means that the two first years of our mandate will be dedicated to urgent problems that are just piling up after 8 years of incompetent government at the CAQ.
1: So I want you to hear, if you've already heard, I maybe imagine you may have, Christine Fréchette reacting to your post. Here's what she said today.
20: With what he said this morning, he's recognizing that a referendum would add a big layer, a thick layer of uncertainty on Quebec's economy. He recognizes that uncertainty And therefore, he's suggesting to organize it at the end of a first mandate, which is worse. Because if you organize a referendum at the beginning of a PQ mandate, at least after 1 year or two, you are set. You know if it's a yes or a no for a referendum. If you organize it at the end of a first mandate, you get that uncertainty during 4 years, which is worse. And we already have too much uncertainty, economic uncertainty. It would add a thick layer of political uncertainty. This is not what Quebecers want.
1: Okay. So what you're saying, for all intents and purposes, is if you were to go ahead and do this referendum, at least it'd be over in your first mandate after a year. You'd have your answer, yes or no. But by making everybody wait for 3 years, you're just adding more uncertainty. What's your reaction to what she said?
19: Well, of course, she's saying one thing in the contrary. So she's been saying for the past month that a referendum during Trump would be the worst thing possible and inducing fear as much as she can. And now she's desperately trying to induce fear, saying that consulting the population when Trump is gone is just as dangerous and terrible. And you might notice that in Alberta, they're going through a referendum in the upcoming weeks, and nobody seems to think that there's a hazard or a security issue concerning the fact of voting. And of course, what it tells about Christine Fréchette is that she's desperate not to debate about her 8 years in office and the disaster that the CEQ has created in homelessness, mental health, buying, purchasing power of people, housing, also the cost of infrastructure in Quebec and the decline of our financial health. So of course, some other parties will desperately try to hold on to a fear campaign and a cassette in order not to discuss what we ought to be doing with urgent issues in Quebec. But what I've done today is to be as clear as possible and to make it clear that under Trump at the White Office, there'll not be a referendum in order for us to go ahead with propositions and ideas that are solving problems that the CEQ has created. So I don't think Mr. Milliard and Christine Fréchette will be able to run a campaign through 50 days of just having no ideas, no proposition, and just trying to scare people. They might try, and that's their campaign, but that's not what I'm going to do.
1: Let me ask a hypothetical question here, because Donald Trump, as you know, he's 80 years old. He's not exactly in the best health. If he were to die in office in a day or a week or a month, what would that change in your position?
19: I don't know. So we might make like 1,000 hypotheses. I think what I'm saying is pretty clear. It's very easy to interpret. There'll be a consultation of Quebecers as to our future. And that consultation will not occur until Donald Trump is out of office at the White House. So then there might be 800 scenarios under those two undertakings, but the undertakings are very clear. And that's a promise, an integral part of my campaign.
1: Okay, so I want to clarify, by the way, for people just here, we're speaking with Paul St. Pierre Plamondon. You are not abandoning the referendum process. I think people need to understand that. You're simply saying, I'm going to push it down the road until such time as Donald Trump is no longer president. That's accurate?
19: That's accurate.
1: Okay. And maybe that's a hypothetical that I brought up with respect to him not being in office. You know, as I said, he's older. I would ask again, would that change anything for you? Or as soon as Donald Trump is no longer in office, we go into a referendum campaign?
19: It's a hypothetical question. My undertaking is clear, is that it's not under Donald Trump at the White House.
1: All right.
19: Then there's tons of hypotheses. But I think my undertaking is very clear.
1: Okay, I want to ask one last thing. Charles Maillard, you mentioned the Liberals as well. He posted on this today. He said you're trying to make Quebecers forget what you're actually proposing because you're not, as I said, giving up on your referendum. You admit that. He then said, he's saying you've admitted that your project is too risky for Quebec right now given the current economic context. So you're not abandoning it. You're just saying it's too risky right now. But what's risky today, he says, will still be risky after Donald Trump. Agree or not?
19: Disagree. What's risky right now, given the context, is to have 4 more years of an incompetent government. And I'm going to bring up one of the best teams you've seen in the recent history of Quebec politics. And we're going to come with sharp and specific proposals for each problem there is. So we're going to run a solid campaign for a solid government. And then it's up to people to judge. But in case of the Mr. Milliard, it's the same thing. He will not be able to run a campaign without any substance, any ideas, just trying to scare off people. He will not be able to do that for 60 days in a row. So at some point, this campaign will be about things that each party put forward, ideas and specific proposals for a better Quebec. And that's what I'm going to do in the upcoming days. And I will leave it to the population to judge who's the best to carry on and face the multiple challenges we're facing right now.
1: I would just ask you, by the way, and I asked earlier in the week, rather, Eric Duhem the same question. Why did you not agree to an English debate?
19: I think an English debate would have been to my advantage, and we tried to move the date. But we were up to six debates, and it was the sixth debate at a very later date. I'm available to debate in English if the date is reasonable and if the number, but they wanted to use exactly the same set. I don't think it's a good thing for me. I would have been happy to debate in English. As you can see, people know that I'm fluent in English and I like to debate in English. The official language of Quebec is French, but there will be a time and space where I think I'm convinced that I will need to address fundamental issues to English-speaking Quebecers, so it will come. This time it didn't happen. Other parties had other issues. But there will be a forum that I will organize, especially if we form the government. As you can see, I'm available for interviews in English, and a debate about our future will occur in English.
1: But it's not going to occur before the election. It's going to occur after the election.
19: Yes, and it will occur. But we tried to move the date, but there were limitations and other issues raised by other parties. But
1: I got it.
19: It will happen. It needs to happen. And as you see, I'm pretty comfortable and available to our English-speaking auditors and listeners.
1: So that's the interview. By the way, the whole thing's online at our website at cjd800.com. I found it very interesting. Just that last question about the debates, saying he's open to debate, but of course not before the election. It would have to be after the election. Kind of an odd answer. And then he seemed to, I think, kind of get lost in that answer, because then for whatever reason, I'm not sure why, he thought it was important to mention that Quebec is a French language nation. The question was, would you do a debate in English? Why didn't you do it? I say it only because I've had a chance to speak to him on many occasions. He's always been very forthcoming, but today I kind of feel he was off his game a little bit. Just my take. Not the Paul St-Pierre Plamondon I have, heard in the past, for what that's worth. 5:48, let me go to traffic, CJD 800 Traffic Center, see what's cooking right now. Robin Flynn's got a check for you. Robin?
2: It's still a difficult drive, Aaron, on the 20 westbound from Turcotte to Norman. And then you do slow just briefly again around Sources. Eastbound 20 fills in between 55th and the Ville-Saint-Pierre interchange. 13 south is Logo Hickmore down to the 20. 13 north from about Côte d'Alias up to the Bisson Bridge. We do have an incident 13 south. A truck stalled in the right lane at Sampson. So you're quite busy right now from Saint-Martin as a result. Northbound to Carrie, slow its length. Southbound side, you're busy top third. Westbound side of the Metropolitan, mostly busy now. Lackady to Dakari. Eastbound side, Cavendish to St. Laurent. Southbound Laurentian, Autoroute fills in. Salaberry down to the Met. Northbound Laurentian, stop and go between the 440 and the 640. Outbound Mercier, still very slow from Ville-Saint-Pierre. Outbound Champlain, still backing into the Turcotte interchange. Inbound Champlain from Milan. Canadian Tire is back to class. 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Your next report is at 6.
1: All right. Thank you very much, Robin. 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That is Montreal's new way to travel in Greater Montreal. The new Montreal Metropolitan Airport. It is now open. Discover The Met. By the way, just to let you know, Porter flies out of the Met, and we're going to be giving you a chance, not next week, the week after, to win a trip on Porter Airlines. So just keep tuned. Let you know how it's going to work. By the way, congratulations to Lori out in St. Lazare. She wins our tickets to see Alana Glazer coming to Montreal, stand-up comic. The question today, the TV show was Curb Your Enthusiasm. What comedian was the star of that show? The answer, Larry David. So congratulations, Lori. We'll take a break, come back, take a look at some of the news you may have missed right after I remind you that if you were still looking for a doctor, a medical specialist, a dermatologist, All of them can be found through La Croix Private Medicine. They have a location now in the West Island in Dollar Days or Mo. 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
8: Oh, I'm sorry. Was that me? Here we go.

0: That is Mark Morrison. Remember this, Return of the Mac? No idea what that means. But that's the name of the song. Thought it would have been a great commercial for McDonald's, but I have no idea what. What does that mean, Brian? Return of the Mac.
1: When you're a Mac, you're like a ladies' guy. So the song is about him breaking up with a girl or a girl leaving him. So now it's the return of the Mac. It has nothing to do with Big Mac.
0: How'd you know that?
1: I mean, it's just lingo, man. It's just knowing it.
0: Wow.
1: Yeah.
0: Look at you.
1: Yeah, it's a great song, by the way.
0: It is a good song.
1: Yeah, love that song.
0: It was a big hit.
1: Yeah.
0: That's why I played it. That's what it's about?
1: Yeah, man.
0: Thank you.
1: No problem.
0: Very, very
1: no problem.
0: Explain it to me. Ladies and gentlemen, a couple of things here. I wanted to play the what I found on the internet because I love this guy. His name, well, the guy's name on social media is Keith Please Stop, but he's great. So here you go. I guess I can set this up by saying, guys, maybe time to pick your life crisis.
2: You know, at some point in your 30s, you gotta pick your crisis. Everybody gets one. Some guys start golfing. Some guys get really into bourbon. All of a sudden, they've got a library of this. You can't just have a drink anymore. No, dude, try this one. It's a single barrel wine cask aged 12 years. Pal, didn't I see you drink a Bud Light out of a shoe at a wedding last year? Now you're swirling bourbon in a crystal glass, talking about notes of oak. I don't smell oak, pal. You know what I smell? Fear. Your parents are getting old. So are you. Some guys get really into cooking meat. In the backyard, smoking a brisket for 14 hours, avoiding your family. Meat's at 187 internally. Okay, Mike, how are you internally? Some guys start getting up at 4 in the morning, posting a picture of a dark room with weights in it, with the caption, time to work. Pal, you sell insurance. Go back to bed. I picked the worst one, running. Apparently, I just woke up one day and thought, you know what would fix everything? What if I just ran away? Like, can you get more symbolic than that? Literally trying to outrun mortality? And for what? Like, ultimately, there's really no reason to be doing this. For thousands of years, if you saw a grown man running, that means something had happened. A bear, a fire, the British, whatever. Now you drive through a suburban neighborhood on any given morning, and you'll see at least 5 36-year-old men with a wife and kids voluntarily running 8 miles. Why? You don't just wake up at 35 and download Strava because everything's going great. There was an incident. Maybe you hurt your back putting on your socks. Maybe you went up the stairs and realized you're like way too out of breath. And suddenly you're buying a $280 pair of shoes that come in highlighter yellow or neon pink. The worst part about running is it becomes your personality a little bit. No, I can't drink tonight. I got 5 miles in the morning. Runners love telling people how much they gotta run or how much they ran. Got 5 in before work. But I get it now. It's proof. Heart works. Lungs work. Legs work. Death remains somewhere behind me. Me, I'll be running. No emergency, no destination, just a grown man in $280 shoes trying to outrun the linear passage of time.
0: I have to ask my other producer here. Hey, Alice, what's Strava?
3: Strava is like a fitness tracker app. So you can log your runs, biking,
0: okay.
3: Your hikes.
0: I knew that.
3: Yeah, you did.
0: Thank you very much. Between the two of them, I've learned so much today. There you go. If you want to check the guy out on social media, again, his handle is Keith Please Stop. I love this guy. He reminds me a little bit of Davide, right? The other guy. When is he? By the way, he's coming to town in October, I think.
3: In
0: right?
3: November.
0: Or November.
3: November.
0: Any luck we're going to get him on the show?
3: We're still trying.
0: Okay. Then I want to just see if you want to get involved in this. First of all, well, I should do this because we're going to run out of time. If you remember back Woodstock, ended on this date back in 1969. I came this close to going. Honestly, we were going with friends, and then we heard there was so much traffic on I-87. We're like, yeah, well, no, we're not going to go, which was a huge mistake. I want you to hear this. Someone found this CBS News clip doing a wrap-up of the Woodstock concert, which ended this weekend in 1969. Check it out.
4: What happened at White Lake this weekend may have been more than an uncontrolled outpouring of hip young people, struggling as they did to survive. First, the 20-mile traffic jams and 5-mile hikes. Then the intense heat and sudden rain. The thirst and hunger from the shortage of water and food. Just for the opportunity to spend a few days in the country getting stoned on their drugs and grooving on the music.
0: Hey.
4: So that what was learned at White Lake was not that hundreds of thousands of people can paralyze an area and break the law, but that in an emergency at least, people of all ages are capable of compassion. And while such a spectacle may never happen again, it has recorded the growing proportions of this youthful culture in the mind of adult America. Walter?
5: And that's the way it is, Monday, August 18th, 1969.
0: Wow. Good thing you never made it to Coachella. 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
0: Alrighty, that's going to do it for me. I want to thank our producers, Alice Martin, Brian Kaulisar, for putting it all together. And thanks to you for being here as well. That is much appreciated. We'll catch you back here tomorrow. Anytime after 2 o'clock that's good for you is good for me. Until then, be good to each other. Take care of yourself and all those folks around you, especially the little guys. They are the most important people in your life. Have a great night, everybody, and stick around the 6 o'clock CTV News with Mitsumi Takahashi.

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1: We are dealing with volume on 20 westbound from Angrignon to Ville-Saint-Pierre, eastbound side 55th to Ville-Saint-Pierre, 13 south still slow from Hickmore to the 20, 13 north from just before the Tican up to the Bisson Bridge. On 13 south up in Laval, we do have a truck stalled in the right lane at Sampson. You are busy from Notre Dame as a result. Northbound to Carey remains a difficult drive. It's length southbound side, you're busy top third. Outbound Champlain starting to improve. Volume now from De La Vérendrye. Inbound side from Taschereau, outbound Mercier still backing to Ville-Saint-Pierre. There's no shortcut for saving time, but saving money is simple. 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I'm Robin Flynn, CJAD 800 Traffic.
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4: Good evening. The leader of the Parti Québécois was promoting what he said would be a major announcement today. Well, it wasn't. It was an idea PQ leader Paul St-Pierre Plamondon had raised months ago, that he wouldn't trigger a referendum until after Donald Trump left office. And it was an announcement that raised eyebrows and prompted criticism from all sides. Here's Matt Gilmore.
5: With the specter of an unpredictable U.S. president in Washington, Paul St-Pierre Plamondon says a third referendum will have to wait until after Donald Trump leaves office.
6: Trump's tenure at the White House is not an ideal period to think about our future.
5: It's an idea the PQ leader has considered in the past. Now, his official position.
6: So if we have to choose within a period of 4 years, we will choose to discuss the future of Quebec later on after after Trump.
5: If elected, Plamondon still intends to hold a referendum within his first 4 years in office, his political opponents accusing him of trying to avoid debate on an unpopular position.
7: He's recognizing that a referendum would add a big layer, a thick layer of uncertainty on Quebec's economy. And therefore, he's suggesting to organize it at the end of a first mandate, which is worse.
8: He's kind of saying, you know what, we're going through a tough patch economically, so we'll stop discussing the referendum for now, and we will resume in 2 years. So it doesn't make any sense. He's actually proving that, you know, Quebec is stronger within Canada.
5: Support for sovereignty is at a low point going into the election campaign, with just over 30% of Quebecers in favor, a number that mirrors the Parti Québécois' own support in the polls.
9: If you want to reach out to other Quebecers, soft nationalists, CQ voters, for instance, who don't want a third referendum on sovereignty, you have to change your strategy.
5: The campaign is just weeks away, and Plamondon says he hopes issues like affordability, homelessness, and mental health will take center stage, and not what he calls fear tactics.
6: Don't think Mr. Milliard and Christine Fréchette will be able to run a campaign through 50 days of just having no ideas, no proposition, and just trying to scare people. They might try, and that's their campaign, but that's not what I'm going to do.
5: Despite today's announcement, the PQ leader's opponents appear determined to make the referendum question a ballot box issue. Voters go to the polls on October 5th. Matt Gilmore, CTV News.
4: The woman who was stabbed in her home in Saint-Michel yesterday has died of her injuries, and it's believed to be another case of domestic violence. A man in his 30s was also found in the home. He had critical injuries. Police are calling him a person of interest in the case, and they're waiting until he's well enough to talk to them. And police are now confirming that the man and the woman were a couple. Montreal's metro is turning 60, and there will be a new campaign to celebrate the system. But there are also questions about what happens now. Here's Kelly Gregg.
10: It's come a long way. Montreal's metro opened in 1966 with 20 stops. The mayor at the time, Jean Drapeau.
11: We're very proud. We will have here in Montreal a network of metro to which no one will really be comparable.
10: And over its six-decade ride, it's grown to 68 stations and given 11 billion trips.
12: When Montreal decided to build the metro in the 60s, it had ambition.
10: To mark the milestone, there will be art installations and performances.
13: While the mayor is celebrating 60 years of the metro, she says it's obvious more public transit is needed. With the REM now in the West Island, she says next up should be Montreal East.
12: I live in the east part of Montreal. I've been east part of Montreal all my life. When you live at the end of the island, from there to the first metro station, you have 22 kilometers. So if we want to connect 10% of the population of Quebec, which is as big as the city of Quebec, we need a transportation that will bring us to at least La Station Honoré-Beaugrand.
10: There have been studies about another REM branch or tram, but nothing has been built. And while the Blue Line extension is on schedule, the proposed Pink Line didn't get the necessary funding, derailing the entire project.
14: It's a good idea, technically speaking, the Pink Line. It's a diagonal line going through the street grid, so it's quicker than the car or the buses.
10: And according to urban planners, getting from one suburb to another, especially off-island, is still a challenge.
15: Transit cover well or reasonably well just a small amount of the mobility needs that we have. Everything else is like either you have a car or you don't take the train.
10: With an election looming, the city wants all the provincial leaders to come for a ride.
16: I offer to the whole head of the parties to come and visit the metro.
10: Because after 60 years, the city wants to ensure public transit is on the right track. Kelly Gregg, CTV News.
4: Just hours to go until Donald Trump's 50% tariffs come into effect. Last-minute talks are underway, and in the Prime Minister's own words, the stakes are high. Mike Lukacur is in Washington.
17: Yesterday, there was a lot of action when you consider there was an hour and 45-minute meeting between both sides of negotiators that included U.S. Commerce Secretary Howard Lutnick. But today, it's been extremely quiet outside the offices of U.S. Trade Representative Jameson Greer. While Canada is looking to get sectoral tariffs removed on steel, aluminum, and lumber, the tariffs on autos seem to be one of the most significant roadblocks to these negotiations. Right now, it's a 25% tariff on all non-American parts in those cars that are going into the United States. Sources are telling CTV News that while the Canadians want that number to go down to 10%, one American source says they might be willing to settle on 12.5%. Also new today, the U.S. Chamber of Commerce published a statement advocating for an end to this trade dispute. In it, the chamber encourages the two sides to continue talking with the goal of making a deal, saying, quote, the introduction of higher tariffs would damage both economies, drive up the cost for U.S. families, further disrupt critical supply chains, and risk the 13 million American jobs that depend on trade under the U.S.-Mexico-Canada trade agreement. Some of the people who are around that table for that negotiation say it's getting difficult to see how we can come to a deal because of how dug in the Americans are on sectoral tariffs.
18: It's not so much about getting a win for Canada, it's about surviving the damage being inflicted by Donald Trump and limiting the damage. We've got to ride out the next 2.5 years of this president. We're never going to get to a great place on trade with this president. He likes his tariffs. So the goal is limiting damage.
17: Just how much damage Canada can limit remains to be seen as the clock continues to tick towards that midnight deadline. Mike Lecouture, CTV News, Washington.
4: The Canadian Taxpayers Federation is calling on Quebec to drop the carbon tax. It says Montreal drivers pay the highest gas taxes in Canada, with 61 cents in federal and provincial taxes per liter of gasoline. It also says that Quebec is the only province that charges a direct carbon tax. And when Ottawa reintroduces its federal excise tax in September, that price will go up even more.
19: Approximately 35% of the price of gas right now are mainly just taxes. And it's important to take in consideration that based on the projection that we have, by 2030, this percentage will increase up to 47%, since obviously the federal excise tax might come back as soon as September 8th.
4: It was to have been a study into how people who are homeless die. But researchers at the University of Sherbrooke say they had a very hard time doing that research. The researchers say the death of someone in the streets is not necessarily recorded as a death of someone who is homeless. They say only non-profit community groups try to track that information. People who are homeless tend to have more health problems, ranging from addictions to cancer. The researchers say health officials should keep better records so that policy changes can be made to give the homeless the care they need.
20: Obviously, every individual death is reported to the authorities, but the reporting system does not indicate whether the person was experiencing homelessness at the time of death, which means that we currently have no reliable way of tracking deaths that occur in the context of homelessness.
4: The researchers are hoping that Quebec Public Health will start reporting homeless deaths, and they also say that they've created a homeless death reporting form that can easily be filled out by medical officials and by regular citizens. It is estimated that one in three children in Quebec go to school hungry. And the Breakfast Club of Canada is trying to change that. The Breakfast Club has launched a fundraising campaign in Quebec. It's to prepare for the new school year. The charity provides food to more than 100,000 school children in Quebec through some 700 school breakfast programs.
21: The pressure on families and on children is very high right now and has been growing since the pandemic, like for everyone, right? The cost of food is really expensive right now. And so we've seen in the last year, first of all, the cost of food for the Breakfast Club to buy the food and the breakfast to transfer to schools has increased by 28%. But our presence of the children in our breakfast programs, our existing breakfast programs, has risen by 30%. So the pressure is really high right now, yes.
4: The Caring for Kids Radiothon is this Thursday. Over the years, through the Montreal Children's Hospital, it's changed thousands of lives. Christine Long met with one family whose twins were born 11 weeks premature.
22: He's the happiest kid you will meet
23: in the world.
24: Full of energy now. Evan Palacios Burke is 7 years old and has already endured 20 surgeries, most of them to help him breathe. Evan and his twin, Emma, were born 2 months early at the Montreal Children's Hospital.
22: Evan is 750 grams. Emma is 1,250.
24: Both babies spent weeks in incubators. Their mother, Ermelena Palacio, says she was in shock.
22: They have tubes, machines, wires, and I'm like, which one is which? Nobody is expecting to see a baby this small and still so frail. And the skin so thin.
24: So fragile, the twins couldn't be held for weeks.
22: You speak to them, sing to them, tell them you're here, they can feel you, they can hear you.
24: And then, with two teams of specialists, Mom finally got to hold her twins.
22: It was just the quietness of both babies, finally with Mom.
24: Emma was discharged after a few months, but Evan spent 8 months in the neonatal intensive care unit.
22: It was unbelievable. It was unbelievable.
24: Palacio says the staff at the Children's saved them all.
22: These people became family. These people knew everything about the children. They're like, you know, especially Evan, being there for 8 months.
25: Evan is a little hero. He's been through so much.
24: Dr. Sam Daniel says Evan was the tiniest patient he's ever operated on.
25: His resilience, his courage, and the incredible family that is so supportive, that is nurturing, that was there for him in very difficult difficult times, for sure, because he's been through so many surgeries.
23: It's a toy!
24: Evan has more challenges in his future, but seems to have the energy for it. Emma is looking forward to grade two.
26: Going to Gemini, I got to see my friends.
24: Evan and Emma are the spokeschildren for the August 20th Caring for Kids Radiothon that benefits the Montreal Children's Hospital Foundation.
23: Come see us at the Radiothon.
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0: I'm here today because my daughter should still be alive. 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
3: Outbound Champlain, a slow go from De La Vérendrye. Inbound side, some brake tapping around Taschereau. Outbound Mercier, still backing heavily into the Ville-Saint-Pierre interchange. 20 westbound starting to improve. You're slow now from Ingrignon to Ville-Saint-Pierre. Eastbound side between 55th and Norman. 13 south, still a slow go. Hickmore down 13 north. You're busy from the Tican up to the Bisson Bridge. Northbound to Carrie, slow its length. Southbound side, you're busy top third. Westbound side of the Metropolitan, volume Lackady to the Carrie. Eastbound side, Cavendish to Saint Laurent. 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
4: Donald Trump today is claiming the Strait of Hormuz is new U.S. territory. Iran, for its part, says the strait will remain closed until there's a peace deal reached. Iran's also calling the president, quote, delusional. Devin Dwyer has the latest from Washington.
29: As the standoff over the Strait of Hormuz stretches past 5 months, President Trump now claiming that critical pathway for global oil is new U.S. territory, posting this image to social media without comment. In response, a top Iranian official calling Trump, quote, delusional.
30: We control it with the blockade. And I like the idea of declaring it a territory.
29: Iran is vowing to keep the strait closed until the U.S. meets a list of demands, including that blockade is lifted and millions of dollars in frozen assets are released. World markets are feeling the impact Tuesday as oil prices ticked higher and gas prices topped $4 a gallon on average. That's up $1.12 since the war started, according to Gas Buddy. Special Envoy Jared Kushner in Israel Monday telling Fox News U.S. engagement with Iran remains robust, though President Trump said later talks aren't happening.
5: That's quite positive, but we're not there yet on an understanding.
29: Before the war, about 15 to 20 million barrels of oil went through the strait daily. Now, U.S. officials say it's dwindled to just 8 to 9 million barrels per day. And despite Trump's claims of control over the strait, Energy Secretary Chris Wright saying on Fox News, it remains very much contested.
6: We're in a conflict zone right now. We have military escorts every day. We've been doing this since early May to bring oil and gas out.
10: And just this morning, reports of an incident in the strait. UK authorities reporting a ship was struck by a projectile, resulting in damage and a crew casualty. Devin Dwyer, ABC News, Washington.
4: There was a missile attack on a village in Kharkiv today. 10 people were killed, and Ukraine is promising to respond. Ukraine says the missile hit the center of the village where there were stores and residential buildings. The UN Human Rights is monitoring the incident, saying it is investigating.

0: Fatalities from the war has risen by nearly a third in July. A much-anticipated trial has begun in California. Meta is defending itself against allegations that Facebook and Instagram has contributed to the youth mental health crisis by deliberately designing features that get children addicted to its platforms. Mike Dabusky reports.
1: In Oakland, California, four state attorneys general are arguing that certain features on Instagram and Facebook have negatively impacted the company's customers, especially children. The lawsuit, originally filed by more than 30 states in 2023, says Meta used, quote, powerful and unprecedented technologies to keep young people engaged on the platforms for as long as possible. According to California Attorney General Rob Bonta, it resulted in, quote, physical and mental harm, and that the company's actions exploited our most vulnerable residents to boost corporate profits.
2: And just like we talk about products like cars or cigarettes, they're making similar arguments as to the fact that Meta knew and continued this practice of very dangerous and addictive products.
1: In a statement to ABC News, a Meta spokesperson said, quote, we strongly disagree with these allegations and are confident the evidence will show our long-standing commitment to supporting young people. Meta calls these claims unsubstantiated, adding in a statement, this is an attempt to penalize Meta for industry-wide challenges like age verification. Meta is estimating that financial penalties in this case could total $1.4 trillion, which they call vastly disproportionate. Most content on social media is protected by Section 230 of the Communications Decency Act, which holds that a company cannot be held liable for illegal content published on its platforms. But previous cases in New Mexico and California have successfully argued that Section 230 doesn't apply to these questions. Instead of content, they argued, these cases target features like push notifications and infinite scrolling. In the New Mexico case from earlier this year, Meta is facing fines of nearly $1 billion. The company is appealing the cases in both New Mexico and California.
3: Meta also revealed it spent $2.4 billion on legal expenses alone in the second quarter of this year, and last month revealed a rare decline in profits. Trial is expected to last about 6 weeks. Mike Dabusky, ABC News, New York.
0: The Lindsay Clancy murder trial is hearing more witnesses. Clancy is accused of planning to kill her three children. She is pleading mental illness. Armando Garcia has more.
4: Today, Lindsay Clancy's defense attorney continuing to argue the Massachusetts mother was suffering from postpartum psychosis when she killed her three children in 2023. Her former mother-in-law testifying Clancy was a devoted mom who was struggling with her postpartum health.
5: She was begging for help. She felt mostly she had insomnia. She was losing her appetite. She was very anxious and sad.
4: Clancy has admitted to strangling her children, but has pleaded not guilty to three counts of first-degree murder by reason of insanity, arguing a combination of psychiatric drugs prescribed after the birth of her third child made her postpartum psychosis worse. In court, attorneys reading messages she sent to her mother-in-law.
6: I just deep down inside of me feel that I've developed a benzodependence after just 2 weeks of using it, and I feel like no one is hearing that and addressing it, and we keep throwing different meds in the mix that aren't really addressing the real issue.
4: But prosecutors say Clancy planned it all, intending to kill her children and herself. The defense calling on a forensic psychiatrist who did not treat Clancy but reviewed her medical records and testified her doctors may have missed warning signs.
7: A person with psychosis can have delusions. They can also have hallucinations. At times, she reported that she had heard a voice.
8: If found guilty of first-degree murder, Clancy faces a mandatory sentence of life in prison without parole. Armando Garcia, ABC News, New York.
0: A three-year-old mystery in the Netherlands might have a Canadian connection.
9: Elke dag ligt hij hier op zijn bed.
0: Dutch police are trying to identify a man who collapsed in Amsterdam in 2023. He suffered a severe brain injury and now lives in a care facility in the Netherlands. The man isn't able to tell police his name and he carried no identification. Investigators say he could be Canadian based on his accent. Police have released this footage in the hope that someone might recognize him. And coming up, have you checked your car for trackers?
10: When people are putting these things into a vehicle, they're not there for a long amount of time. They kind of want to be in and out quickly. So that's why it's anywhere that's quick accessible, but also hidden at the same time.
0: Police are becoming increasingly concerned about how some people are using these trackers. and it could

0: would reduce flooding, roads and sidewalks that act like a sponge.
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2: Now, an update from the CJAD 800 Traffic Center.
10: Westbound side of the Metropolitan is slow from Lacadie to DeCary. Eastbound side, Cavendish to St. Laurent. Northbound DeCary, still pretty slow. Sherbrooke up. Southbound side, top third. 20 westbound volume around Angrignon. Eastbound side, between the 13 and Norman. Outbound Mercier, still costing you at least 20 to 30 minutes from Ville-Saint-Pierre. Outbound Champlain, volume from Atwater. 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I'm Robin Flynn, CJD 800 Traffic.
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11: The Ebola outbreak in the Democratic Republic of Congo is on track to be the deadliest ever. The virus is spreading faster than ever seen. It is a perfect storm of factors and making the spread very difficult to contain. Kyle Matthews is with the Montreal Institute for Global Security. Hi, Kyle.
12: Hi.
11: So, Kyle, it's being called a perfect storm in the Democratic Republic of Congo, or the DRC. First, this virus itself is new.
12: Yeah, well, the first case of Ebola was detected in the 1970s in the DRC. Then it was the country of Zaire. There have been more than 40 outbreaks, of which 17 have been in the Congo. So this is a recurring problem for the Congo. But you're right. In this case, this strain of Ebola is a much more rare one, of which there's little knowledge about it or any vaccines for it. So it's keeping people up at night, those working in global health, global security, the World Health Organization in Geneva. They're trying to do everything to control this so it doesn't spread beyond the Congo to other countries.
11: But the problem, too, is that it's located in a very remote area and in an unstable area of the DRC.
12: Well, it is. I started my career as an official with the UN High Commissioner with Refugees in the Congo, and one of my first tasks was to help evacuate offices in that part of the Congo from an Ebola outbreak. It's taking place in the eastern part of the country, where it's been a long-standing conflict between rebel groups, supported by different countries. So it has everything in place. It doesn't really have strong health infrastructure. There have been attacks against health workers. So it's very difficult to try to counter that in a conflict setting with as little infrastructure or even government's presence.
11: And then you add to that, Kyle, the international factors, right? The U.S. is no longer with the World Health Organization. USAID has been shut down.
12: This is the double whammy, is that we've seen the last major outbreak of Ebola took place in West Africa over a decade ago. The U.S. government played a leading role. USAID played a leading role. So did Canada. But with the U.S. cutting USAID, leaving the World Health Organization, we now don't have the same infrastructure and funds to respond to this. So there is a challenge. This could spiral into other parts of the Congo and to other parts of the country. And it's very dangerous because this disease has a 50% survival rate. If it spreads, it can really, really take more human lives. It's not like COVID, but much, much deadlier.
11: Now, there is hope in the form of a possible vaccine. That's a while off yet, though. And there's also the question of trust, isn't there, Kyle? I mean, this is a region that's been left down and abandoned many, many times before.
12: Yes, I mean, there's little trust in this part of the country. The government is not really present. There's warring groups, the M23 rebel groups supported by Rwanda. There's exploitation of natural resources. So there really isn't a government presence, and there's a lack of trust, and there's lots of disinformation. And we've seen, as I think I said just earlier, there've been attacks against health workers. So this is a challenge where we need other countries that have committed to global health to try to do more in the Congo and help the World Health Organization and other NGOs deal with this problem.
11: So what kind of action is needed from the international community right now?
12: We need to scale up health workers in the area. We need to scale up clean water. We need to have public information to tell people there how Ebola spreads, through bodily fluids. We need to try to ensure there isn't any zoonotic transfer, including the eating of bushmeat, which has been in some cases in the past the cause of this. So there's a lot of public education and health and health interventions that could be done very quickly.
11: And do you think it will be, Kyle?
12: I think countries are waking up and are going to put more resources here. I think we need to look at investing in public health globally as a part of our security strategy. So it's going to be challenging, but I think we're starting to see this ramp up as an important public policy issue for many governments around the world.
11: Okay. Thank you very much for this, Kyle.
12: Thank you.
11: Police are becoming more concerned about tracking devices such as AirTags. They're meant to help people find lost keys, wallets, pets. Increasingly, though, police say it's being misused. Here's Alexandra Hollick.
1: Whether they're attached to your keys or stored in your suitcase, smart trackers are designed to find your belongings in seconds. But in the wrong hands, they can be used for something far more sinister.
13: As a stalking device, by putting it in someone's purse or in their jacket or in a vehicle and then tracking the motions of that individual.
1: The device is easy to get and doesn't cost much, but police warn it could put someone's privacy and safety at risk.
14: We could see it in criminal harassment cases where perhaps intimate partner violence may be an issue, or any type of person-on-person crime. It could be used in a situation where maybe a vehicle is being tracked to see when it's being unoccupied as an opportunity.
15: This is one example of just how small these smart tracking devices can be, and drivers are urged to check their vehicles for unknown tags regularly. This tracker could be found in here, behind here, in here, or under here.
14: When people are putting these things into a vehicle, they're not there for a long amount of time. They kind of want to be in and out quickly. So that's why it's anywhere that's quick accessible, but also hidden at the same time.
1: Sometimes your phone will notify you if an unknown tracker is nearby. As for where you can be tracked,
13: geography doesn't really matter. That tag, wherever it is, if it's placed on you, it can essentially follow you around the world.
1: If you do come across a tag, don't panic and don't touch it.
16: Pull over somewhere safe, somewhere well lit, somewhere where there's lots of people, and notify the police.
14: There could be information on there, or depending on where it was located, it helps the investigation.
1: A smart solution to try and stop bad actors in their tracks. Alexandra Hollick, CTV News, Kitchener.
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18: Well, showers, thunderstorms, a dip in our temperatures, that is what awaits us on Wednesday weather-wise. And if we compare tomorrow's high to what we dealt with today, it may feel a little bit on the cooler side. So today's daytime high was 26 degrees. That's 1 degree above the seasonal 25, but the Humidex made it feel like 31 today. And I also want to highlight the fact that we can tell that summer is almost wrapping up. We're getting closer to the fall. Our sunset tonight is at 7:57 p.m. Putting our future cast into motion now, we'll start to see a few clouds increase overnight. And into the early morning hours, we do start the day off with this system that's making its way towards Montreal. It looks like it'll hit us around 10 a.m., so hopefully that won't impact the morning commute. Now, throughout the day, we are looking at rain with the risk of thunderstorms later in the afternoon, and we pretty much hold on to that until about 6 o'clock. We still have some spotty showers with some thunderstorm cells nearby Montreal around 6, but that pushes eastwards, and around 10 p.m. we should be in the clear. A few clouds again overnight tomorrow as we head into Thursday, where we are expecting a mix of sun and clouds, so we will be rewarded for the rain that we're seeing tomorrow. Certainly on Thursday and Friday it's going to be even nicer, so something to look forward to. On top of all that, overnight, we are seeing our temperatures a little bit on the warmer side. 18 degrees is the low overnight, and typically we'd be at 14. We start tomorrow off at 19 degrees with showers starting around 9 or 10 a.m. Then we're looking at a daytime high of 22 degrees. We're estimating 7 millimeters of rain, a risk of thunderstorm later in the day. And then we have winds coming from the southwest that will be gusting up to 40 kilometers an hour. So this is one of the days where I advise people to hold on to their hat or their umbrella, because it's going to be a little bit on the windy side in the afternoon especially. Now, as we look forward to the next week ahead, Thursday, Friday, as I said, will be lovely, 25 degrees, seasonal with lots of sunshine. Saturday, we're calling for 27. We could see around 2 millimeters of rain later in the day. Sunday brings a risk of thunderstorms, 9 millimeters there. More rain on Monday with 5 millimeters of rain and a cooler 21 degrees. And this time next week, we hold on to that 21, but we will be seeing a mix of sun and clouds.
11: There's a possible solution to flooding in cities. A company is taking part in a pilot project in Ottawa. It makes pavement that can soak up water. Here's Kimberly Johnson.
19: Intense flooding has hit Ottawa communities hard this summer, but a new way to pave could be on the way in Ottawa to help prevent it in the future. It's called permeable pavement. Here, you see a bucket of water quickly absorb into it at the EV charging stations at the Ottawa airport.
20: It absorbed 18 liters of water in 32 seconds through less than 1 square foot of surface area.
19: The pavement, made by PurePave Technology, an Ottawa-based company. CEO Taylor Davis says during a storm, the specialized pavement allows the ground to act like a sponge instead of relying on drains.
20: When you have a storm system that's essentially full during these rain events, that's when we're starting to see flooding. That's when we have nowhere for the water to go.
19: With the permeable pavement, that moves through it. And then eventually it moves into the ground itself. That's where it gets absorbed. And the idea is to hopefully bypass the sewer systems altogether. The city of Ottawa is using the permeable pavement in a pilot project. Strips will be placed along Anna Avenue and Crown Crescent near Carling and Fisher.
21: The first of its kind in Canada.
19: While other permanent pavement systems exist, PurePave Technology says this one is unique as it's made to work in colder climates. The pilot project is being supported by the National Research Council, as well as the University of Ottawa and Carleton. Councillor Devine says permeable pavement is being adopted in New York City, but here it's a first in Canada.
21: I hope now that we scale up and we do a lot more of this, because Ottawa's vulnerable wards, including my own, are being hit time and time again. And frankly, we could never afford to increase the size of our sewer systems.
19: The pilot project launches in the fall. Kimberly Johnson, CTV News.
11: Coming up, Canada's bee farms are in trouble.
22: 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It could put the industry out of business.
11: Donald Trump's 50% tariffs has honey in its sights.
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31: Major accident heading up to Laval. Avoid the 13 northbound. Two of four lanes are closed on the Beesaw Bridge. It's bumper-to-bumper traffic right now. Not much is moving back in almost to Côte Vertu. Southbound direction, a heavy go from at least to Notre Dame. So keep in mind, the 13 north and southbound jammed. 15 north and southbound, good choices heading into Laval. Carry northbound out of the NDG tunnel all the way up. Southbound, you're losing time down through Vezina. Inbound Tecan, slow just after Cavendish. 20 east and westbound as you approach Ville-Saint-Pierre. Solid. Outbound Mercier, back it into Ville-Saint-Pierre. 15 southbound for the outbound Champlain. Things are slow from De La Vérendrye. 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Marty Lamar, CJAD 800 Traffic Center.
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11: Back to school means new stresses for children, and emotional distress in children and in teenagers might appear different than in adults. Here's Mandy Gator.
32: Stress is a part of everyday life, and for students, school can feel overwhelming. But experts say children may not yet have the words to explain what's going on.
33: It's really up to us to give them the language they need to be able to communicate what they're experiencing, and then also teaching them the coping skills to go along with that.
32: Jody Baumstein with Children's Healthcare of Atlanta says signs of stress can be different in children than in adults. She says to think of their behavior as communication. That may include changes in sleep habits, either snoozing too much or not well at all, shifts in diet, maybe they're eating more than usual or don't have an appetite. There may also be persistent stomach aches and headaches with no clear medical cause. Baumstein says they may suddenly withdraw from friends and activities. activities they once loved, or simply not talk as much. There may be mood shifts that don't fit with their usual behavior.
33: So it might on the surface present as anger. They're lashing out a lot. But often that can be secondary. And what's primary might be the real root of it might be something like overwhelm or feeling guilty about something.
32: Instead of reacting to the behavior, Baumstein recommends parents delve deeper into the cause of it without judgment or interpretation. Ask open-ended questions and validate what they're feeling.
33: You don't have to agree with it. You don't have to know what that feels like to validate. You can just say it makes sense. It's normal and okay for you to feel that way.
32: For Health Minute, I'm Mandy Gaither.
11: A new report looks at the finances of post-secondary students. And it seems many are starting the new school year under a lot of financial stress. Paul Hollingsworth has more.
0: This campus will soon be jam-packed with students who are balancing their demanding academic calendars with managing financial stress.
1: Terrible. It's not fun.
0: Trying to make ends meet can be difficult.
1: Rent, food.
0: The high cost of tuition, books, food, and housing is making life overwhelming for many students.
1: That's how it's going for the next, however long we have in our lives.
0: A new study shows 76% of post-secondary students say financial stress is negatively impacting their well-being and academic performance. 20% are more stressed about money than school. 23% don't know how to build and maintain a budget.
5: I think it's the worst that we've seen in quite a while.
0: There are steps being taken to help. The St. Mary's University Students Association is offering free groceries for anyone who needs assistance.
5: All of that is a lot of strain on their mental health, mm-hmm. and then they have to worry about the 5 courses that they're taking.
0: Financial planner Daryl Smith says more young people are coming to him to learn basic steps to manage cash flow savings at a time when costs are rising.
6: It starts with a budget, and if kids are going out to be adults on their own at a young age, they have to kind of create the budget.
0: The survey also showed 89% of students hope to learn about investing. Many of the students we spoke with said even though they don't have money yet, they hope to learn how to manage money and plan for the future as they continue university. Paul Hollingsworth, CTV News, Halifax.
11: Donald Trump's threatened tariffs affect many sectors, not the least of them, the honey sector. And it comes at a time when bee farms are already trying to cope with the health of bee populations. Alex Karpa reports.
7: So this will be mostly honey.
8: Chris Bartell is a third-generation honeybee farmer near Oakbank, Manitoba. He says the industry continues to face significant challenges.
7: It's definitely getting harder.
8: Bartell's family-run farm is in the middle of harvest, but there's a cloud lurking over this year's product. The U.S. is set to impose new 50% tariffs on several Canadian goods, including honey, starting on Wednesday.
7: If this 50% comes on, and it's not just a negotiation tactic, and it comes on and it stays on, it could actually cause some farms to be lost. For the industry as a whole, I don't think it would be a positive thing.
8: Canada produced over 84 million pounds of honey in 2025, according to Statistics Canada, which is an almost 4% volume increase from 2024. Data also shows that over half of the country's exports in that same year went to the United States.
22: My producers have said this is devastating. It could put the industry out of business.
8: The beekeeper sell their honey to Canadian packers, but some are now canceling contracts over fears the tariffs will mean less demand from the United States, which is the industry's biggest customer.
22: Canceling contracts means that beekeepers will not have a market for their honey, so they will have no revenue, basically, because the honey production is the main source of revenue for most beekeepers.
8: Some economists say the tariffs could force Canadian producers to look for new international markets, a process that could take time.
9: It might take 6 months to a year before beekeepers are able to find customers that are in Europe or Asia or Africa or South America. So it could be very devastating for the economy here as well as the rest of Canada.
8: The Beekeepers Federation is calling on the federal government for emergency support if this tariff threat becomes a reality. Alex Krupa, CTV News, near Oakbank, Manitoba.
11: The owner of Pornhub has agreed to pay $120 million to settle two class action suits. The suits were filed in 2021 by people who claim their sexually explicit videos, filmed when they were minors, were uploaded to Pornhub without their consent. They alleged Pornhub knowingly profited from that material. As part of the settlement, Pornhub has also agreed to take measures to make sure people who upload content or who appear in the content is over the age of 18.
3: 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Generous and delicious plates all the time.
11: There were fewer Canadian home sales in July, down from a year ago. Marilla Fernandez has more.
4: Sales dropped over 5%, but the national average price moved up a fraction. The Canadian Real Estate Association puts that price at just under $675,000. They say markets are starting to even out, meaning regions that once favored sellers, like the Prairies, Quebec, and the East Coast, are balancing. So is the Ontario market, which had favored buyers. Here are the closing numbers for the day. The Canadian dollar is up a fraction to 71.96. West Texas Intermediate's up to 84.94 U.S. a barrel. Western Canadian Select up over $2 to 66.66. And the TSX dropped 299 points today. Those are your business headlines. I'm Marilla Fernandez.
11: The Montreal area might be going from a housing shortage to a housing surplus, and that so much so that it could actually become a problem.
10: Yes, because the Canada Mortgage and Housing Corporation considers a balanced vacancy rate to be at 3%. Right now in Montreal, it sits at 3.1%. But by 2028, it's expected to increase to 4.8%. Now, the reason why we are going to see this increase, partly because 30,000 rental units are currently under construction. But what does this mean for affordability? Well, we spoke with an economist at the CMHC, and we'll have more on that. And Canadian tennis star Félix Auger-Aliassime plays tonight at the Cincinnati Open. We'll have the details and highlights of that match at 11:30. Sumi?
11: Thanks very much, Matt. And when we come back, a young man who was Shark's best friend.
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11: A teenager in New Brunswick says he could never walk away from an animal in distress, even when it's a shark. Here's Avery McCray.
23: Finn Holland has walked this beach by his Mason's Bay home for over a decade. In that time, he has seen a few seals, a beached whale carcass, but never any shark sightings. Until this weekend.
24: I felt like I did the right thing, and it feels good.
23: Just before dinner Saturday afternoon, Holland heard a poor beagle shark had washed ashore. He went right to the beach, and a closer inspection determined the shark was still living. He wasted no time jumping into action to save the over 100-pound fish.
24: I flipped him over from his back to his stomach, and I grabbed his tail slowly with subtle touch and pulled him, dragged him into the water.
26: If I'm being honest, it's a very Finn thing to do.
23: Finn's mother, Jill Holland, is beaming with pride for her son's efforts. But during the rescue, she had other thoughts.
26: I was terrified. He grabbed onto the tail slowly, but I was like, that thing can whip around and get you at any time. I was convinced we were going to go to the hospital that night, but very, very lucky we didn't have to.
23: Poor beagle sharks tend to stay in the Bay of Fundy's deep waters and are declining in numbers. Marine Animal Response Society co-executive director Tanya Wimmer isn't sure what brought the shark to shore, but is pleased to hear about the happy ending.
27: To care that much and, you know, obviously refuse to sort of simply walk by and see an animal that is suffering in that way is really quite wonderful.
23: In an email to CTV, Rural Community of Fundy Shores Mayor Denny Cogswell says the municipality plans to formally recognize Finn's heroics in the days ahead. But for the 15-year-old, it was never about the recognition. It was about doing the right thing.
24: I don't take pride in myself a lot, but I'm proud that I did this.
23: Avery McCray, CTV News, Mesa's Bay, New Brunswick.
11: And Lauren, the clouds are gathering.
28: Yes, that's right. It's setting the scene for tomorrow where we'll see rain, a risk of thunderstorms later in the day. So be sure not to forget your umbrella when you head out the door tomorrow in the morning. We'll see that rain fairly early on. But first, as you mentioned, Mitsumi, we have a few clouds overnight. A little bit of a warmer low, 18 degrees. We'd typically be around 14 this time of the year. We start the day at 19 with some showers, which if we look at the timeline, it's looking like 10 a.m. And then into the afternoon, we're estimating a high of 22 degrees, 7 millimeters of rain, and winds gusting from the southwest up to 40 kilometers an hour.
11: And that's it for us. Have a good evening. Stay well. Good night.
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0: From the National Newsroom of the Canadian Press, I'm Lisa Laporte. Prime Minister Mark Carney and U.S. President Donald Trump spoke today about trade negotiations. But aside from confirming that the call happened, Carney's office gave no further details about what the pair discussed in the leader's second call since yesterday. The call comes as Trump is said to impose 50% tariffs on some $28 billion worth of Canadian goods at 1 minute past midnight. The head of the Canadian Federation of Independent Business says he can't see a way forward if the U.S. starts tariffs on some Canadian exports tonight. Dan Kelly says he's hearing heartbreaking stories from small business owners who are stressed about their livelihoods.
3: I've had jewelry makers for whom, you know, the U.S. Represents the majority of their customers tell us that they are unlikely to make any sales in the U.S. should this tariff go ahead. And so this is high stress for those businesses.
0: The tariffs would apply to a wide array of goods, including booze, cement, honey, and hockey sticks. NDP parliamentary leader John Davies is asking the Competition Bureau to investigate whether certain government advertising violates the legislation that outlaws greenwashing. Davies says Prime Minister Mark Carney's own words suggest that government advertising about building clean energy projects violates Canada's law. The Crown is appealing a rare post-verdict mistrial in the sexual assault conviction of billionaire businessman Frank Stronach.
4: Stronach was found guilty in June of sexual assault and the historical offense of indecent assault. The mistrial on the sexual assault conviction was granted weeks later after Stronach's lawyer brought forward emails from the complainant's lawyer in a separate civil complaint. Defense lawyer Leora Shamesh alleged those emails told a story inconsistent with the woman's testimony in the criminal trial. Shamesh told the Canadian Press in July, the court did not hear from the woman on the inconsistencies before the mistrial was declared. Jason White, The Canadian Press, Toronto.
0: And former Prime Minister Justin Trudeau and singer Katy Perry were dancing in a Montreal Home Hardware to Zave's song playing on the radio.
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8: That was Trudeau in the video before singing along to his son's song. Trudeau's son Xavier posted the video on his Instagram account showing the former prime minister dancing with a plunger as his son's music plays on the radio in the Home Hardware in downtown Montreal. Perry seems to be filming and is seen headbanging and jumping to the music as well. In this latest video promoting his son's song, Trudeau is wearing sunglasses, jeans, and a white t-shirt. Naira Ahmed, The Canadian Press.
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9: Still dealing with a major accident on the 13 northbound at the Biso Bridge. Two four lanes are closed. Still below the 40, it's bumper-to-bumper traffic southbound from Notre Dame across the span. So keep that in mind. Avoid the 13 northbound. It's southbound. The 15 is smooth sailing. The Gary northbound Queen Mary up. Southbound, you're losing time down to Jean Talon. The inbound Tican still busy. Côte d'Elias for the Gary Circle. 20 east at westbound as you approach Ville-Saint-Pierre. Still jammed. Met east at westbound, losing time between Saint-Laurent and the Gary Circle. 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
1: Welcome to the show. It is Good News Tuesday, August 18th, 2026. From the nation's capital, all across Canada here for you, Shane Hewitt and the Night Shift. Ryan O'Donnell is in Calgary. David Hunter is in Toronto. I'm in the Village of Americaville, just south of Ottawa, Ontario. It's Good News Tuesday. And we like to share good news on Good News Tuesday. Why? Because while there's so many things going on in the world, sometimes it's just okay to focus on some of the good things around us. Because some of our brothers and sisters that are listening right now are not able to see the good today. They're not. So when you share the little things, that becomes relatable. I had my favorite sandwich today. Something like that can make a difference in somebody else's life. Trust me, we've seen it for years on Good News Tuesday. And that's the fun part. 7-10-10. Share your good news because good news makes good news babies. The more good news we hear, the more good news we tend to find in our lives. I would like to go first.
2: I think that's totally fair. Go right ahead. Let's hear it.
1: I've been watching Christmas movies nonstop for a week.
2: Movies, plural.
1: When I'm working, not all the providers have a 24/7 Christmas channel.
2: No, they don't.
1: Like they have the seasonal stuff. Like Crave has great seasonal, you know, all those things, right? Pluto TV has a Christmas 365 channel.
2: Do they really?
1: Yeah.
2: Okay.
1: And they, Hallmark does the Christmas in July.
2: Yes.
1: Hallmark channel. And so, so I'm, now that it's beard growing season, so I can be ready to be a Santa elf at Christmas time.
2: Mm-hmm.
1: If I'm sitting working, Christmas movies in the background. And I have to tell you, I feel good.
2: Yeah, you're feeling in the spirit. Are you feeling particularly jolly, holly, and all of the above?
1: Yeah, I just feel good. Yeah, you know, here in the Village of Merrickville, I walk around, I'm like, oh, I wonder who's going to show up and save the whatever festival and fall in love with the candy maker, you know? And, wait till the X shows up from the big city. So, you know, like, it's been fun, and I have thoroughly enjoyed it. I recommend it. If you're, it's like Ted Lasso on repeat. If you want to feel good for a minute, you're not feeling good, turn on a Christmas movie. Why not? Just a cheesy, cheesy one. I watched Love Actually on the weekend. And, and it was good. It's like it always is. I watched Christmas Vacation a week ago. And, I'm like, sometimes just the cheesy ones, the little ones. Those are the fun ones. Anyway, that's my good news. Don't mock me.
2: I'm not mocking. I was more curious how many times you had watched Christmas Vacation already.
1: Oh, but I couldn't tell you that. This year?
2: This year, yeah.
1: Oh, just a couple.
2: Just a couple. By the way, this year is saying post-January 1.
1: That's why I said a couple. Yeah,
2: yeah, that's what I thought. Yeah.
1: I mean, there was 1.5 times in July.
2: And a half. Yeah, okay. Yeah. Fair enough.
1: Fell asleep for one. Yeah, anyway, nice. No matter how big or how small or how stupid it is, if you want to make fun of me, Good News Tuesday, that's okay. You're welcome. Ryan O'Donnell, what's your good news?
2: Mine is also movie related. Ooh. Although I didn't watch a movie today. I secured a movie today.
1: Uh-oh.
2: I got on the phone with my brother, and for about an hour, we battled the Cineplex website, which was fully crashed. The website was down. The app was down. Everything was broken. Because today, the pre-sale tickets for Dune Part 3, Denis Villeneuve, Canadian director, the best, now the end of this trilogy he's made, they went on sale. 70mm, like the Odyssey, that big giant film format in IMAX. It's happening, and I managed to secure tickets for the showing on December 14th, like a week early.
1: You're buying movie tickets that far out.
2: That's nothing. For the Odyssey, we bought our tickets a year in advance.
1: Whoa.
2: The whole site crashed. This is the part of it that I love is, it was kind of exhausting. Actually, it was a lot like trying to buy sneakers in 2017.
1: Oh, when they were selling so hot.
2: Yeah, when all the websites were down. But what I loved was the websites were down because people just really want to go see this movie. And I'm like, that I thought was really wholesome. This is like going to be one of the biggest Canadian exports of the year. I mean it. This is generational filmmaking right here. So I'm so excited to share the day with my brother. and lucky that I get to see it on opening night.
1: I think that that's cool. It reminds me of the old school concert ticket website crashes back in the day.
2: Yeah.
1: They are very similar. I am impressed by your organization skills.
2: Oh,
1: raising many questions about why they're not applied elsewhere.
2: Has to be, it just has to be something that I'm genuinely like obsessively in love with, which Dune does check all the boxes. So,
1: all right.
2: Yeah. No.
1: Still questions. David Hunter, good news Tuesday, my friend. What's going on in Toronto?
3: Well, you said that you're kind of obsessed with Christmas right now, and I think this is more leaning towards Halloween. I'm in the spooky mood, which I think is more appropriate than the snowy mood, because I'm not looking forward to that. Anyways, I found a new card game, which I'm really excited about, and it's called Gloom, where you have your miserable, miserable family, and your entire goal is to give them as many problems, as many accidents, as many trials as possible before killing your entire family and ending the game with as much misery points as you can.
1: I guess good news comes awesome. In many forms.
3: You can play good cards on your opponent. So, like, you gave them a nice day, which loses their misery points.
1: Oh, interesting. That's so reverse psychology.
3: It's also storytelling driven. So you have to tell a story about how your person fell down the stairs into a moor and then got crushed by a sledger or something.
1: Oh, dark.
3: Yeah, dark. Halloween. Well,
1: Halloween. I will confess that I did look up some window projectors because my house is 140 years old and it's kind of spooky on the outside. And I was like, can I put like some of those window projectors with like, you know, some creepy girl in the window being all spooky? Turns out you can.
2: Yes.
1: So that's kind of fun.
2: Good choice.
1: Yeah, I would think. And I'm not even into the spooky things the way you guys are. Good news Tuesday. What is your good news? 71010. Text it in. Coming up tonight on the show, we have What's on Your Mind? John Moore edition. News Talk 1010 Toronto. Big changes with his show. Why? Why did he do that? Why did he adjust his showtime? And what's going on there? Well, What's on His Mind is going to be the place where he shares some of that with us. Coming up, if you don't listen to John Moore's podcast, if you're not in Toronto, I do recommend you do because he is one of the country's best broadcasters. And he's going to join us coming up in just a little bit here. We're going to learn about the 4-day work week. We've heard this conversation before. We've talked about it. Who doesn't want a 4-day work week? You still work 8 hours a day. You just do it for 4 days. And there's a couple of organizations that are asking companies to do this because they want to do the research on productivity. The research is showing that people are as if not more productive with less time because they get some time to themselves. Now, here's the catch. Ryan and I were talking about it, and we were like, well, what about the 3-day weekend? We talk a lot about the 4-day work week. What does the 3-day weekend look like? It would look a little bit different than we see it today, but it also would look kind of the same because you would lose your stats. Like Thanksgiving wouldn't be a 4-day weekend. It would be a 3-day weekend. But also this weekend would be a 3-day weekend. And next weekend would be a 3-day weekend. And then your Labor Day weekend would be a 3-day weekend. So it would all be 3-day weekends. And the belief is, and the research is starting to show, that when people have a little bit more time to live a life, they are better worker bees. So if they're going to sell it to businesses, they have to have some research behind how it works and how it benefits the business, right? So we're going to learn a little bit about the 3-day weekend, perhaps opposite thinking than we're used to. Uncle Bob's Bits, he did roller coaster traveling, so we're going to talk about that coming up a little bit. Got a favorite roller coaster? That would be a great time to text it in to 71010. Part of Good News Tuesday. And some great researchers on cells coming up with Dr. Samantha Amin. Science Sam is going to be here and dig into all of that. These are touchy-feely cells that they learn from touching you. Weird, right? Don't touch people. Matt Gurney in just a little bit because trade deadlines tomorrow and the days to follow because many believe it's not going to happen right away and more good news stories. It's Good News Tuesday. Shane Hewitt and the Night Shift, 71010. Text it in.
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4: Heading into Laval, the earlier accident on the Bison Bridge has finally been cleared up. Here we are looking at some volume just after the 40. It's busy on and off. Once you're into Laval, things are moving well. Southbound 13 is problem-free. The 15 in both directions looking fine. Accident on the inbound 20. If you're coming in from the west end and a busy go from 32nd Avenue getting into Ville-Saint-Pierre, outbound just around the Angrenou area through 1st. The carry northbound Queen Mary up. Southbound's busy down to Jean Talon. Picks up speed afterwards. The Met's busy between the 215s in both directions. Southbound 25 at the outbound La Fontaine. Things are slow from Sherbrooke. Jacques Cartier, Victoria, good choices. Mercier is moving well. The outbound Champlain, a little bit of volume through Nuns Island. Now until Wednesday, visit Farmer Prix for the bonus redemption event and get more for your points. Offer valid in-store and online. Marty Lamar, the CJAD 800 Traffic Center.
5: Hi, Ken Connors in for Andrew Carter all this week on our Wednesday morning get-together. 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

0: House in the Sunshine Coast, like all of those things. Where would you go for it? Like if you could pick.
1: I would sell the Muskoka house so I could buy a $1 billion mansion somewhere else in Canada.
0: $1 billion for the equivalent value. Laurentians would be nice. Mont-Tremblant? That's pretty beautiful up there, dude. But then you got like this pocket of Kingston, Thousand Islands. That's pretty amazing. I mean, Muskoka's pretty all right. There's a lot of like, Sudbury.
1: Sudbury.
0: It's actually quite nice if you avoid the potholes and only go in the summer. It's Good News Tuesday. You can send in your good news, 71010. Shane's doing some quick math on timing. A California man just got an unexpected surprise when a postcard arrived for him. It was a postcard from his parents, who are dead now, that they sent in the year 2000.
2: I started looking at it and go, oh my gosh, this is a treasure. Flying in, we saw lots of water and green, green land everywhere. Love, M&D from mom and dad. Probably what happened to this postcard is it somehow fell out of a bin or a basket or a shelf or something like that. And they must have just found it recently and said, hey, the guy still lives at the same address. Let's go ahead and send it to him. This was, to me, almost a postcard from heaven.
0: Isn't that nice? How's that for Good News Tuesday stories? It's a beautiful thing. I think that that's something we should do. We should write postcards and there should be a place where you can send it where they just get delayed. This could be a business opportunity. Like you pay like 10 bucks or something. You send the postcard, it gets delayed and then it gets mailed on the year or the day that you want to send it. Now I've done some study courses, you know, like existential soulful study where you go and you participate for a weekend or a week or whatever and learn about yourself and how do you feel and what do you truly want in life? And you write yourself a letter of what I want. So it'd be like a year from now, I want to do this. I want Ryan to get a haircut and to get a real job. I want David to be a full-time rock star and I'm going to be doing this. I'm going to the moon. And then the letter arrives a year later and you read it and you're like, yeah, no, I did none of that. But it's a good reminder of where you were in that moment when you delay it. I recommend it for everybody. Like, write yourself a letter and write on it. Open on December 31st or something. It's cool. Getting a postcard from your dead parents 6 years later? Are you kidding me?
1: That's pretty cool.
0: Good News Tuesday, my friends. Shane Hewitt and the Night Shift. Okay, maybe good news for Canada this week in the land of politics and trade. Will the deadlines be met? Will there be a deal or is it just going to get more expensive? We're going to get into that with Matt Gurney next. And coming up in a bit, what's on your mind, John Moore?
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4: All right, if you're leaving downtown, heading off to the west end and avoid the outbound 20, we do have an accident. One lane is closed at the Ville-Saint-Pierre interchange. Things bogged down as you approach the interchange. Once you pass that all the way out to the Gallipo span, things are moving well. The eastbound direction, a little slow down around 1st Avenue. TCAN's moving well in the outbound portion. The inbound busy just after Côte de l'Ouest, the up ramp for the Itakere Circle. Itakere northbound, we're losing time from Côte Saint-Luc all the way up. Southbound's busy down through Jean Talon, picks up speed afterwards. Met eastbound through Sainte-Croix, Stinson. Nice drive out to the Anjou interchange afterwards. Westbound busy between the 215s, the 15 southbound as you approach the Met, just a little slowdown after Côte Vertu. South Shore spans all moving well aside from the outbound La Fontaine, 25 southbound. 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
0: TheLine.ca. It's how you get connected to my buddy, Mr. Sunshine. Matt Gurney is here, journalist, and joins us every single Good News Tuesday to talk about what's going on in the world. And Matt, I don't know if you've heard or not. There's some trade stuff happening.
21: No, I somehow missed that.
0: You did.
21: It must be a real subtle sleeper story.
0: Yeah, it's a very subtle story. But isn't that the intersection of it? I mean, nobody really knows anything. Politicians are keeping things pretty close to their chest, which is probably a good thing. There's a lot of speculating going on. I don't pretend to understand this. I know that there is a guy who's running the United States right now that it doesn't really matter if you make a deal, if he decides to rip it up anyway. And if I'm going to be truly honest about the place that when I hear the reports on the news about it, they're like, we're taking a new deal to Donald Trump. And I'm like, but I get it that that's how it happens. But it's like kissing the ring here. Like we're pitching them on, hey, we should be friends. And I feel uncomfortable with all of it.
21: Yeah, I feel uncomfortable with it too for a few reasons. I don't like dealing with anyone in this way. It's not the way I like to conduct my business in my personal life, my business life, or my nation's geopolitical life. So I don't like it either. But I'm a realist. Trump is what he is. He never changes. If anything, I think age, power, and influence has only made him more of what he always was, and we have to be realists and deal with him on that basis, not the basis that we'd prefer. I want to go on just a very brief tangent here, though. It's a story that I'm not sure you would have mentioned because it has absolutely nothing to do with Canada, except I think it's a cautionary tale for us. A couple of days ago, out of nowhere, Trump announced that he was ordering Pete Hegseth, the Secretary of Defense, to dramatically reduce America's commitments to a series of war games with the South Koreans.
0: Yeah, for and he audience, said he loved North Korea.
21: Yeah, if the audience doesn't know this, war games is basically military exercises. It's a chance for military forces to gather in full strength and do, you know, actual shooting drills and maneuvers, and they simulate battles and they practice communicating. It's a really useful way to make sure all the different parts that make up an army work. And the United States and South Korea have an excellent military relationship, or at least they did until like 2 days ago. And Mr. Trump has said he's not happy because South Korea hasn't helped him out in the Persian Gulf, and he likes North Korea. He has a great relationship with that weirdo North Korean leader, and he's reducing the American commitment to South Korea. And I just thought that was fascinating because one of the things I've been dealing with over the last year, year and a half, and you probably get some of this too, is anytime you talk about the U.S.-Canada relationship, and we talk about the fact that Donald Trump is erratic, unpredictable, and unstable. And then you have some useful idiot Canadians show up, these rubes who have clearly been born yesterday, who pretend that the difficulty in the U.S.-Canada relationship is Canada's fault. And I want to be very clear here. Canada ain't perfect. We absolutely have let down the Americans in some ways. Some of our trade policies are protectionist. We have underfunded our military. I get all that. And I think if the Americans were focused on that and getting results on that, that would be fine. That would be fair. But Canada not being perfect does not convert Donald Trump into a rational, sane actor. Another president could absolutely put the screws to us and have total justification. I would be the guy out there doing the unpopular thing and going, well, President Rubio or President Vance is right on this. Trump is the problem on this. He's too erratic. And the South Korea example, I think, is perfect because South Korea is not a defense laggard. It has a massive standing military. It invests heavily in its armed forces. It has a powerful defense industry. It is a net exporter of military equipment and ammunition to the rest of the alliance. And Trump still stuck a knife in them. Good behavior does not buy any favor from this guy. Patronage does. Flattery does. Outright bribery does. And every time some, you know, totally naive, sweet summer child idiot Canadian shows up in my mentions and goes, yeah, but why didn't we just get tough on fentanyl? We should do the things that are the right thing to do because they're the right thing to do. Cracking down on fentanyl, making sure Canada has a productive, competitive economy, making sure we can defend ourselves, making sure we can help our allies. We should do those things because, as they teach you in Sunday school, virtue is its own reward. We should not do them to curry any favor from Donald Trump, and we should not expect any. And anyone who thinks that the difficulties in the U.S.-Canadian relationship is our fault is an idiot. And we shouldn't take them seriously. And we should pity them. And we should be nice to them in the way that we are nice to the small children and the senile. Because that's basically what we're dealing with.
0: Well, it's interesting. I mean, if the fentanyl is such a great example, yes, Canada needs to do more to make sure that the loopholes are not getting skirted. But the reality is if it goes into the United States, that's a U.S. customs problem. It's much like guns coming to Canada. That is a Canadian customs problem. Yes, we could stop the guns in the States. That would be awesome. But the fact that they make it into Canada is a Canada problem. It's interesting that you say these things. I mean, to add to your story of people didn't also follow, is the U.S. also pulled missile defense systems out of South Korea to move to the Middle East to protect other people. That was a bit of a strain on the relationship as well. And I think the most telling thing, Matt, truly just observing from the outside, because I refuse to speculate on trade, because we don't know. We really don't know. I hope that there's a good deal that's going to be done. I hope a deal gets done, and otherwise, because I don't want to talk about this stuff generally. But here we are. And the reality for me is that I think during the World Cup, when Donald Trump wanted the red card removed and he went to the FIFA guy, and then all of a sudden the red card was removed, and then all of a sudden a bunch of rich people were able to buy into the FIFA until the FIFA people said no. Like, the people that are making these decisions are available to be convinced. And you can call it bribery if you like. And there's even an article that one of your one of your colleagues wrote on readtheline.ca says maybe we should just bribe the guy. Like, maybe you just send him a bunch of money and get him to screw off. I don't know. Like, I don't know how this works, and I don't pretend to be an expert. And anybody who is an expert on the texts or whatever, we all don't know. All we do know is that he has been painfully consistent in his ability to not care, even if there's a deal or a contract. He's done it in his business life. He's done it everywhere. So even if we do a deal in time for the end of this week, it doesn't mean that next week it doesn't get torn up.
21: Back a long time ago, before he was president of the United States, before he was a reality TV star, Donald Trump was basically a celebrity and a Manhattan real estate developer. And in his role for decades as a Manhattan real estate developer, he was notorious for screwing his contractors. Because his attitude was, hey, when I owe them millions of bucks for work they've already done, I have the power. They got nothing over me. I got everything over them. And if I end up giving them half of what I said they would, they're going to walk away, not grateful, but they're going to walk away glad to have it. He delighted in screwing people. And this is why every time some Canadian shows up and says to me, yeah, but it's really Mark Carney's fault, or why don't we get serious about our own problems? I don't have time to give these people anything other than like an affectionate dismissal, because life's too short to spend it trying to teach the stupid. This is what Trump is. This is what he has always been. And one of the big differences that we are now stuck navigating is that in the first Trump term, I think a lot of Americans in power viewed Trump as a fluke, a quirk, an aberration, something that couldn't happen again. So there were a lot of institutional guardrails in the United States that functioned. This time, no one can make that argument. And I think a lot of people in official Washington, they're not trying to hold the line anymore. They're just trying to cash in on this. So I know we're tight on time, but it was right after Trump was elected. My colleague Jen Gerson and I made a tongue-in-cheek proposal, but just because it was funny doesn't mean it was serious. We proposed that the government of Canada buy one of the nicest mansions in Mar-a-Lago and a massive property in D.C. and put like Ryan Reynolds and Michael J. Fox and Wayne Gretzky as diplomats, put them on the public payroll, put them there with lavish budgets for entertainment and hospitality, and turn Canadian consular compounds into the go-to party spots in Mar-a-Lago and D.C. That's the way you influence these people. And the sooner we figure it out, the better off we'll be. The problem is, I think we've had plenty of time already. That realization doesn't seem imminent, does it?
0: Well, if we renovate 24 Sussex, it better not have a bigger ballroom than the White House, because then we'll be in big trouble. Matt Gurney, readtheline.ca. You can catch all of these articles and so much more on there. Thank you, Mr. Sucha.
21: Thank you.
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4: All right, things are much better here at this point. Just a couple of hot spots, including DeCary northbound. Looking at delays here from Van Horn up southbound. You're busy off the top down to about the Jean Talon area. Just some volume down through Plamondon. Picks up speed down through the Turcotte interchange afterwards. Met east and westbound. Stinson to the DeCary circle. Slow-moving traffic. 15 southbound as you approach the Met. Just a little slow down there. Southbound 25 at the outbound La Fontaine. Things are slow from just around the Sherbrooke Street exit. Northbound direction around Notre Dame, Jacques Cartier, Victoria, Champlain, Mercy, inbound, outbound, looking fine. Heading up to and from Laval or the West Island, we've got no problems to report. There's no shortcut for saving time, but saving money is simple. 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
0: What's on your mind? Where we talk to some of our colleagues from around the iHeart Talk Radio Network. And today, this edition of What's on Your Mind is called What's on Your Mind, John Moore, News Talk 1010 Toronto. Hey, brother.
34: Hey, it's nice to be here. You and I don't talk a lot.
0: We don't get to talk a lot, and that whole opposite time of the day when you're going to bed when I'm working thing, and I'm sleeping when you're working thing. But I do like your stuff for In Case You Missed It segments we do, because that's when I get to listen the most, that and the podcast, so that's nice.
34: Yeah, well, thank you.
0: So, what's on your mind, John? You went through some changes recently, and your show changed, Your Choice, which I think from a larger picture of people who are going, hey, I think I need to make changes in my life for me and the people around me. I think that's a great example of you being honest about it. That's pretty cool.
34: Yeah. I mean, it feels like housekeeping, but what happened was, and I think a lot of people probably remember, this predates you doing your show, but I took a leave of absence several years ago just because I felt completely overwhelmed by my work. And I dealt with all that stuff, and I came back, and I think for some people that, I won't say it was inspirational, but, you know, a lot of people got in touch with me and said, listen, I've had burnout too on the job. And it told me that maybe I need to try to make a change about my work-life balance. So, I mean, we took care of that. That was about 6 or 7 years ago. And this time, it just got to the point where I'm getting older. And sometimes, as Danny Glover would say, I'm getting too old for this stuff. And so my contract was coming up, and I said, you know what? I think I'm done.
0: And he doesn't say stuff, for the record.
34: Yeah,
0: no, this would have been a great opportunity for you to swear, but okay.
34: Am I allowed to? I mean, well,
0: I guess you can.
34: Yeah. Yeah. I mean, I'm a big believer in cussing, actually. Our former program director he spent a lot of time trying to get the S word on the air, and he would say it from time to time. But anyway.
0: I love it.
34: So I went to, Sarah Cummings, who is our manager, and I said, I think I'm done. And she said, what can we do to, have you stay? And I said, maybe this was a little obnoxious or bold or whatever, but I said, okay, I'd like the summer off, because I don't know if you know that in Montreal radio in particular, but in Quebec media, it's extraordinarily common. The morning show takes the summer off from Saint-Jean-Baptiste, which is the 24th of June, until Labor Day. They disappear. And what they do is, because Quebec has this incredible star system, they bring a celebrity in. So it would be almost in the equivalent, I guess, in Toronto would be if I took off the summer and like Rick Mercer came in and hosted the show. And then I also said, I'd like to go from 6 to 9 instead of 6 to 10 in the morning, because 4 hours is a long time on the radio, with all due respect.
0: Yeah.
34: And ultimately they said, you know what? Done. And because I ragged the puck on the negotiations, I didn't take the whole summer off. But as you all know, I took 4 weeks off, which I've never done before. And as of today, the show runs from 6 to 9, and it feels completely different.
0: Now, News Talk 1010 Toronto, just for the sake of cleaning up some of the business
34: stuff, right.
0: you can get it on the, you can get it on the iHeart app. So you can listen to John streaming on the app anytime. Plus his podcast is there too. Now, for those who are in Ottawa, there's a bit of a treat though, because there's this one cat that we both know that is also very good, at what he does. And he's kind of the celebrity that's stepping in for your hour every day. And sort of taking that on as part of his work. Now, Toronto people know him. Ottawa people definitely know him. And why don't you tell us about who's stepping in for you?
34: Well, I was very, very intrigued. Robert Turner, our boss, had to figure out how to cover 9 to 10, because that's what they decided to do. It would be a one-hour show, and who could it be? And there was a whole list of people who a lot of people were speculating about, but it's Bill Carroll. And for Torontonians, I mean, that's, and for Ottawans, it's a huge piece of business. I mean, Bill is legendary in Toronto, and I mean, he's been on a rival talk station. He's been on Q107. He was the news director at News Talk 1010, and he was the guy from 9 to noon. And then at one point, he was the morning show host as well, who I succeeded. So it's actually, you know, I mean, I sound like I'm doing advertising for us, but it's really something for me to be able to do the morning show, get out at 9, then you got an hour of Bill Carroll, then it's Jerry Agar, Vashi Kapelos, Deb Hutton, Jim Richards, and you. And I think, as I said during my monologue when I was announcing all of this stuff, where other radio stations are getting smaller, News Talk 1010 is getting bigger.
0: Yeah. That's very cool. And that's worth noting too, because the assumptions in many cases that it's, these things aren't. It just behind the wizard's curtain a little bit, you have to understand John and I have the most invested in each other, because when people in the evening go to bed, they listen to me. And when they get up in the morning, they listen to John. So this is where in our professional world, where we pay close attention to what each other does, is because we are the most deeply invested over the what comes next sort of scenario. So John Moore, okay, big changes for you, for your life now. What does this look like for you? I know you like to golf. I mean, you and I've shared a glass of wine before. And you do like to do those things. But what truly does this look like for you now? Going to the bosses, having a conversation, saying, hey, it's time for change as you recreate this new season of your life.
34: You know, one of the interesting things is that, I mean, I've done it for one day, but I really felt that the first day of doing this, there was a certain velocity about my show. And I think that's because I'm a big believer, and this is getting kind of Marsha McLuhan-ish, but there is a sort of a logarithm about radio. So, as I've always said, a 60-second commercial is not 2:30s. It's more. And I think a 4-hour show then reduced to a 3-hour show makes a huge difference. So, one of the things that kind of got to me and one of the reasons why I made this change was I would get to 8 o'clock. So I go on the air at 6, I get to 8 and I think, I'm only halfway through. This is, honestly, how is this going to work? And the first time I did this shift, the most wonderful thing for me was, I got to 8 o'clock and I thought, oh my goodness, it's only 1 hour left. And it's just like having this shortened runway. I mean, it's to the point where Joe Cristiano and I were talking, and he produces my show. And I said, I don't even feel like we can get everything into the show that we used to get into the show. Cause I used to think, okay, then we'll do that in the 9 o'clock hour. We'll come back to that conversation. We'll do this interview. That's not there anymore. But it was just for me anyway, sensational to just walk, you know, taillights in the alleyway, as Terry DeMonte, my mentor, used to say, at 9 o'clock, I'm out.
0: If you want to, all things sports generally, but if you want to increase intensity, reduce frequency. It's just that simple. It's great for all business and it's important for everyone to do that. All right, John Moore, News Talk 1010 Toronto. How much do you love your city?
34: Oh, I'm nuts about this city. I think everybody knows because I get all kinds of texts from people saying, shut up about Montreal. Well, it's where I'm from. I was born and raised in Montreal. I always say it's a bit like being born and raised in Florence. You'll never forget it. But I came to Toronto in 2003 and, I'm nuts about the place to the point where I almost have to apologize when I go back to Montreal. It's like, I think they think I should have a black dot on my hand that says, help me, I'm being held hostage, but I'm not. I love Toronto. I'm not leaving.
0: John Moore, News Talk 1010 Toronto, iHeart app for live streaming if you're not in the city, and the podcast is great. It's one of the most popular on the network, and he's one of my favorites too. And John, you've always been so good to me and so welcoming, and I thank you for that. So thanks for doing this for What's on Your Mind.
34: You're doing amazing work.
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13: From the national newsroom of the Canadian Press, I'm Hannah Stolz. Prime Minister Mark Carney and U.S. President Donald Trump spoke today about trade negotiations. However, aside from confirming the call happened, Carney's office provided no further details about what the pair discussed in the leader's second call since yesterday. The call comes as Trump is set to impose 50% tariffs on some $28 billion worth of Canadian goods at 1 minute after midnight. The head of the Canadian Federation of Independent Business says he can't see a way forward if the U.S. starts imposing the tariffs. Dan Kelly says he's hearing heartbreaking stories from small business owners who are stressed about their livelihoods.
14: I've had jewelry makers that for whom, you know, the U.S. Represents a you know, the majority of their customers, tell us that that they are unlikely to make any sales in the U.S. should this tariff go ahead. And so this is high stress for those businesses.
13: The tariffs would apply to a wide array of goods, including booze, cement, honey, and hockey sticks. NDP parliamentary leader Don Davies is asking the Competition Bureau to investigate whether certain government advertising violates the legislation that outlaws greenwashing. Davies says Prime Minister Mark Carney's own words suggest government advertising about building clean energy projects violates Canada's law. The greenwashing law was first passed under former Prime Minister Justin Trudeau before Carney's government amended it to lighten the burden of proof to substantiate environmental claims and prevent third parties from requesting greenwashing investigations. A Labrador town is demanding help as it faces a sweeping transformation due to a proposed energy deal between the provincial government and Quebec. Happy Valley Goose Bay says it needs essential infrastructure before it can shoulder the influx of workers that will likely come to the town at the mouth of the Churchill River for large construction projects being considered in the province's energy proposal. The town is demanding the Newfoundland and Labrador, Quebec, and federal governments